0: delay it to 2028. Supervisors Luis Chavez and Brian Pacheco voted to have it as part of this year's midterms. The initiative would continue the tax set to expire next year. Fresno City leaders, including the mayor, unanimously support the measure, saying it would generate more than $13 billion to help repair some of Fresno County's worst roads. Liz Kern, KMJ News.
1: America continues losing farmland at a rapid pace. KMJ Ag Director Don York has the details.
2: America's farmland continues to face pressure from development and ownership changes, even as millions of acres remain in agricultural use. Now, since 1982, cropland, pastureland, and rangeland have declined, while developed land has increased by nearly 48 million acres, or 66%, a landmass roughly the size of Nebraska. In California, prime farmland losses are put at over 816,000 acres between 1984 and 2018, and thousands more continue to be lost every year. Land converted to housing, roads, and industrial uses far less likely to return ever to production. At the same time, access to farmland is becoming a growing concern for farmers and ranchers. Don York, KMJ News.
1: Stocks rebounded today on Wall Street. The Dow ended up 9 points. S&P 500 added 28 points. The Nasdaq gained 233. Valley weather right now, sunny, hot, 103 degrees here at Radio City. ABC 30's Christine Gregory has our forecast.
3: Well, things are heating up here in the Central Valley as temperatures climb into the triple digits. A high of 103 in Fresno, plus is still a little bit humid. So don't forget to stay hydrated, especially that it's feeling a little bit muggy, and to take those frequent breaks. Overnight lows are still staying a bit warm in the mid-70s. And Wednesday, we'll see the heat peak. Highs up to 104. The humidity should start to go down by the end of the week as temperatures slowly start to come down too. Still upper 90s by Friday. For KMJ, ABC 30's meteorologist Christine Gregory.
1: Checking traffic across the valley in Madera. Traffic heavy right now, southbound 99 at the Avenue 12 exit. Here in Fresno, traffic is slow both directions of the 180 at the northbound 41 connector. And in Visalia, we have a traffic alert. State Route 216 at Mineral King Avenue. Caltrans has a lane closure in that area. I'm Michael Reed on KMJ at KMJNow.com or wherever you stream.
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6: 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I'm Terry Sladek, sitting in for Philip in the studio with Nick Richardson. I am going to talk briefly about a very noble cause that is coming up. This is the what's called the Veterans Game Fest. Spoke about it yesterday. They did it last year, had a great turnout. It's going to be again this year. So basically, it's a miniature games, historical games, fantasy sci-fi games, role-playing games, board games, card games, painting work. Shop and raffle prizes. It is, of course, at the inimitable Clovis Veterans Memorial District building over there in downtown Clovis. Veterans Game Fest, the place to find everything besides knowing that it starts on Friday, July 17th and runs the 18th and the 19th. You will find it at www.vetgamefest.com, www.vetgamefest.com, and everything goes to Vietnam Veterans of America. It goes to Junior ROTC. It goes to those incredibly noble causes for our veterans and our veterans who will be in the next generation. So I am here with Nick, and we have to because it's a top news story today. We had an ICE shooting, Immigration and Customs Enforcement, in the town of a little town in Maine was that I'd never heard of, and I actually used to work in Maine, so this must be like the middle of nowhere. But a man, ICE was out, Immigration and Customs Enforcement, you know, trying to serve warrants or enforce warrants or what have you. And, Biddeford, Maine, that's it. Biddeford, Maine. Never been there. I've been all up and down Maine, though. And an ICE agent discharged his weapon, and a guy is killed. And there's all these versions, Nick, that are coming out, or different wording and different, for instance, you know, where I notice, and I'd like your comments on this, you know, the journalist writing this is quoting a local political source saying, well, the officer will be placed on leave. Well, yeah, because every officer who shoots somebody is placed on leave. But they're phrasing it as such a thing as this is a punitive thing. And I you know, personally, you know, I've commented at great length about, you know, that you could do this, and I could even do this. You could write a two-paragraph narrative about a 12-year-old going out to lunch at a middle school and either make him sound like the next Mother Teresa or make him sound like the next Hannibal Lecter. You know that. It's using the English language. So, you know, when it's like, he will be placed on leave. Well, yeah, because everyone's placed on leave. So I have my thoughts on this particular ICE shooting that happened yesterday in Biddeford, Maine, a 26-year-old Colombian, at 7 a.m. on Monday. What are your thoughts?
7: One, I don't think that when I see that someone's placed on leave, that I assume it's punitive. I mean, maybe it's because I've seen the other side of it, and now we know, hey, we're going to investigate this. We got to make a decision. Hey, it'll be handled by the police force. However, they're on leave while we look into it. We don't know if they did everything 100% perfectly, 0% perfectly, or most likely somewhere in the middle. That investigation is important. Also big on government accountability. So one of the nice things to be able to do is go back and look at body cam footage and see what was that interaction like. Nobody was wearing body cams.
6: Nobody was wearing body cams.
7: So, I mean, probably not a great start to the investigation. I've had to do investigations in the Marine Corps, and that's never helpful when nobody was recording the things they were supposed to, be it in a duty log, on camera, or what have you. That doesn't help. The second thing I would say is there is either the same procedure that is benign, non-punitive, taken by the Department of Homeland Security, under new director Mark Wayne Mullen, in that when something happens of this nature, we're going to pause, we're going to stop one of our policies for now, like we would have a stand down in the military, right? Or a grounding. Or something has risen to the level where the Department of Homeland Security is now questioning their own tactics. Now, the fact that they didn't stop the searches or the traffic stops nationwide, the Department of Homeland Security didn't, after the prior gentleman who was in Texas, and I'm searching here for the name of where exactly, in Houston, it didn't stop last week after that happened, but is now stopping, either tells me there was something drastically, drastically different about these two encounters, or there is enough pressure that the Department of Homeland Security is now saying, okay, maybe good initiative, bad judgment. Maybe we're off on our policies. Maybe we're just flexing in the wrong direction here. Some decision is being made at DHS that is saying that what happened there needs a second look.
6: At what point, and you know, let's realize, let me point out something that maybe the casual listener to Major Richardson and Major Sladek may not glean, and that is, when we are getting trained to be Marine Corps lieutenants, we get more than a little bit of training on how to be investigators. Mm-hmm. And then when you get to the actual Marine Corps versus the training version of the Marine Corps, can I assume, Nick, that you have been the investigating officer more than a few times?
7: Yes.
6: Yes, as have I. On million-dollar losses, have you ever investigated a death?
7: Sorry, on million-dollar losses?
6: Why million-dollar losses and And that was, no one died in, but it was $1 million losses, and then also dead people.
7: Yes.
6: Right. So be advised that this is not just Nick and Terry pulling it out of our you-know-what. This is Nick and Terry having had your government dollars spend an awful lot of your time, our time, and your money training us how to look at things as investigators. So I appreciate everything you said. Again, we call it the stand down. You didn't say the word that it might be a training issue.
7: That's absolutely one of the things that often comes from these investigations. Right. I agree with that 100%. It could be a training issue. It could be we also get trained, since we're talking about our Marine Corps training here, we also get trained on escalation of force. We were trained while you're walking around and you were the duty officer and you have your duty pistol with you, with your duty bullets and your duty trigger finger. We are taught that there is a series of things that start with S that you do. For example, first you shout, stop. Then you shove, and then you show the weapon, and then do you unholster the weapon, and then eventually, if you get down the escalation of force and someone is not stopping being a threat to you, another, or government property, then do you shoot? That all comes from training. That is all decision making, and we like to think that when you're the scrappy guy, the smallest guy at the bar, oh, I could probably fight anybody in here. I'm scrappy. I'm tough. I will just do it. No. When you're in a stressful situation, you don't rise to your possible, fathomable capacity or potential. You fall to your most strenuous level of training and experience. If we're not training law enforcement officers at any level, that sort of decision-making skill to make it the memory of their muscles, this is the escalation of force, is the proper way to go about this. We're doing a disservice not only to them, but also to the people they protect and serve.
6: Well said. Now, I've said at least once today, if not more than once today, how we were told many times in my experience in Iraq and Afghanistan, carrying a rifle, when something happens and you make a report to your boss about what's going on, he's like, nope, don't believe it. First report's always wrong. And it was interesting in this reporting on this shooting by ICE yesterday in Maine, how DHS Secretary Mullen was speaking to Maine Senator Angus King and initially told him that the person who was shot was the person for whom they had the warrant. And then 3 hours later, he comes back. He goes, no, it was a different guy.
7: Whoops, boss.
6: Right. So again, now that doesn't mean in and of itself anything. And my takeaway from this, as a guy who's done $1 million loss investigations as well as dead people, is, here's the media, writing a story because there is a dead guy on the street in Biddeford, Maine, and an ICE agent's the one who pulled the trigger. I get it. But what do we really know? Okay. And so, yes, there's a bunch of words on a bunch of paper, and Mark Wayne Mullen said something, and Angus King said something, and the guy who owns the pawn shop across the street from where we got the CCTV is the only video image that we have of anything, and it really shows a car driving around. And I love the choice of words. The video showed two guys trying to herd a car. I don't know. That's a fascinating word picture to me. Two guys trying to herd a car. Okay. So my main takeaway is simply this, is we don't know what we don't know. The investigation is still ongoing. And, there may be some grievous problems that come out of this, whether they're training or operational or what have you. Or this may be a completely legitimate thing. And on one end of this other end of the spectrum is that someone tried to run over an ICE agent, and unfortunately that ended poorly for them. But we don't know that right now. But the Yahoo.com is putting this out, and Mark Wayne Mullen said something, and then 3 hours later had to go, oh, nope, I was wrong about that, which further validates that colonel in Iraq with me who said, never believe the first report.
7: Well, and I think first, I'll give my obligatory shout out to Teeter and the Skeeters out there. But I will also say this kind of comes back to close the loop with the match and the powder keg analogy. There are always going to be folks out there who act erratically. There are always going to be folks who do not want to interact with law enforcement. You can't train every citizen out there on how to be respectful and how to be nice and be complicit and compliant and everything. You'd like to. Right. But that's not realistic. What can you train? What do you control? You don't get to control when someone feels like they're going to act like a match. But if you have, and huge shout out to the Fresno Police Department here, if you have a police force that is trained, or any sort of law enforcement agency who's trained, who's disciplined, who's understanding, they're observant, they're aware of their environment around them, and they're going to act in a manner that will stand up to scrutiny, that is what you can control. So hopefully, I like to think that Mark Wayne Mullen knows this as well. He knows what is in his control, which is the DHS, and hopefully that's where he looks to enact whatever change will come from this investigation.
6: Excellent. And yet we are waiting for the investigation. Okay, we are going to come back. We have got so much more good stuff between now and the end of the time. Stay with us after the commercial. This is KMJ.
1: Here in Fresno, we have a two-vehicle accident at the Fresno Street on-ramp to northbound 99. Also in Fresno, we have reports of a large amount of debris in the roadway at the Friant Road on-ramp to northbound 41. And we have a two-vehicle accident at Ashland and Palm Avenues. 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I'm Michael Reed, KMJ.
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6: 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Terry Sladek with Nick Richardson. K, Okay, this is a kind of an elected person story. That's why I'm going to run this with Nick, and we're going to kick it back and forth. So the state of California, as I'm certain Nick is completely aware, has 8 statewide elected positions. We've got the governor, lieutenant governor, secretary of state, controller, treasurer, attorney general, insurance commissioner, and superintendent of public instruction. These are the 8 elected positions, and they get a pay pack, a salary, I should say, not a package. Package varies anywhere from $184,000 for the lieutenant governor to $254,000 for the governor and the superintendent of public instructions. The rest of them are all in between that $254,000 and $184,000. So my head exploded more than a little bit as a former elected school board member, elected to represent the people of Northwest Fresno, all 78,800 of you, and that the state of California's legislature, Nick, has voted to essentially emasculate the state superintendent of public office by allowing public instruction, state superintendent of schools, state superintendent of public instruction, by allowing the governor to appoint an education commissioner to run the State Department of Education. So you, as an elected guy, maybe you can help me understand that.
7: Well, maybe I can. Maybe I can't. I don't think it's a mystery. 2 things. One, that folks have been asking for an overhaul to the educational leadership governance structure in the state for a while. Whether it was this and whether this is the right method, I am not sure. But the overhaul has been coming. A toxic leadership or a toxic governance structure usually starts to feel those cracks and it will fall down from the bottom. The second thing is that, I mean, are you a huge fan of how the California educational system currently functions?
6: No, it's completely broken. But to me, this is like, look at the shiny object over here and pay no attention to that man behind the curtain.
7: I think I would rather see a structural issue, a leadership change, than something that is lip service done with the California. And this honestly happens with educational systems at every level. But I would rather see something. If this is an attempt to fix stuff, I can appreciate the attempt. I will also say, I'll qualify it with this, that I think the attempt at removing an elected position from a position of authority, is not something for the executive to do. I think that is something for the voters to do.
6: Well, the voters are creating the position, but it's a position that's appointed by the governor. So they're in, obviously, of course. Now, let's be clear. I'm on record, forever and ever, since 2018 anyway, that the educational system in California is completely broken. I've used the term dumpster fire innumerable times. So, yes, it's completely broken, but having the state legislature, vote for Assembly Bill 181 and Assembly Bill 2117 that puts all this into effect to allow the governor to appoint a education commissioner when we already have an elected state superintendent of schools. So that's, again, I agree with you that it's broken. And if I have to commend anyone on doing, something out of Sacramento, I guess it's doing something versus nothing. But I can't understand this, especially when you look at the fact that we still keep the superintendent of public instruction. It's not doing away with them because I guess he's in the Constitution.
7: Sure.
6: And then you look at, here's the other one that bothers me. The governor gets to appoint, so this is becomes an appointed education commissioner with 16 deputies that get to be appointed also.
7: Here's my question. So let's think strictly politically here. The governor generally gets his support from one side of the aisle, not the other. I don't think that's a mystery. Groups who oppose his decision include the California Teachers Association, which is a gigantic union of a bunch of teachers in the state. They are also opposed to his decision. So do we see some, is there a more conservative and a less conservative choice here? Is there a politically on one side of the aisle and on not one side of the aisle choice here? Are we finding ourselves with strange bedfellows in the greater California educational community due to this executive decision or this proposal?
6: So my back brief on what you just said, that's a Marine Corps term. This is what I just heard Nick say. So if the California, okay, understanding that our foundation is that education in California is a dumpster fire, that the majority of kids cannot read, they cannot write, they cannot do math anywhere near grade level, and they won't tell you how many years behind grade level they are. Let's establish that as our baseline. And then obviously this is all promulgated by the California Teachers Association, the biggest union for teachers in the state of California, and they're against this. So by definition, if they're against this, this might be a good thing. Is that what you just said?
7: Well, it sounds like a fracture. I'm just trying to delineate here what the,
6: I'm not disagreeing
7: what the two
6: with
7: sides
6: you.
7: Are.
6: If CTA is saying it's a bad thing,
7: sure,
6: that must mean it's a good thing.
7: Yeah, I mean, there are plenty who would think that. And generally, I would say the governor would lean more on the side of the CTA than against them, which really creates a weird opposition here going on, I think.
6: I mean, how can it be constitutional to take the power away from an elected official who's in the state constitution? That's my biggest head scratcher.
7: Well, if it's done by, and maybe I read this incorrectly, I was under the impression it was going to be an executive motion. But if it's the voters who are approving this and a change, that's how, I mean, that they would change anything that were to change in the California constitution, that'd be left to the voters. So if that's how this is going to change, well, I guess we'll see. It'll be really interesting to see who the ads are paid for by come election time.
6: But what do you think of the idea that they didn't simply eliminate the position of state superintendent of schools? They've simply have given him an appointed boss.
7: Correct. They essentially take most of the authority away and give it to an individual who's appointed.
6: Right. And, you know, this may be like a splitting hairs or what have you, but the state superintendent of schools was, you know, as I said initially, was making $254,000 a year. And even though they've lost, let's say, 90%+ of their responsibility with this move, they're still making $254,000 a year.
7: I didn't see anything about the pay for the appointed individual. Did you see that?
6: The appointeds are making $208,000. So the appointeds that are going to be on this, the 16 deputies for this, are all going to be making more than the lieutenant governor, the secretary of state, the controller, and the treasurer. So, you know, I mean this facetiously. Don't take me seriously. Where do I sign up for one of those jobs? Anyway.
7: Someone's going to nominate you.
6: I understand that. All right. Nick has got to go off to bigger and better things, being the new dad that he is with all the stuff that he's got going. So we're going to be saying see you soon to Major Nick Richardson, United States Marine Corps Reserve, a.k.a. Nick Richardson, City Councilman. Nick, thanks so much for spending some time with us today. It's been truly a blast.
7: Fresno, it was a great time spending the afternoon with you. Thank you.
6: See you guys. Stay with us after the break. This is KMJ.
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1: There'll be no turning back the clock if the House has its way. By a vote of 308 to 117, the House passed a bipartisan bill to make daylight saving time permanent nationwide. The bill, called the Sunshine Protection Act of 2025, has the support of President Trump. It would allow states to opt out. The legislation now heads to the Senate for approval. The first spot in the FIFA World Cup final has been filled. Fox's Tony Genualdo has the recap.
10: The semifinals of the FIFA World Cup got underway Tuesday with France taking on Spain in Arlington, Texas. Spain got on the board early in this one with Mikel Oyarzabal converting a penalty in the 22nd minute to put them up 1-0 at the half. And then in the second half, Spain scored the dagger.
11: Poro, Olmo, the return, Pedro Poro!
10: The call on Fox, Pedro Poro with the goal in the 58th minute to make it 2-0. France could not get any attacking going as Spain's defense shut them down. Spain wins it 2-0 to advance to the final for the second time in its history. The country won it all back in 2010. Tony Genualdo, Fox News.
1: Spain will play the winner of tomorrow's game between Argentina and England. On Wall Street, the Dow ended up 9 points. It's 5:32 at KMJ. Valley weather right now, sunny, 103 degrees here at Radio City. ABC 30's Christine Gregory has our forecast.
3: Happy Tuesday. It's going to be another hot day as triple digits continue to take over. Highs near 103, so definitely hotter than yesterday. And the humidity, it's still there, so it's going to feel a bit sticky. Great day for the pool. Don't forget to stay hydrated. We're still also remaining on the hot side Wednesday. Heat alerts in effect through then. 104 is the high, and overnight's still staying a bit warm in the 70s until the end of the week as we still see some warm temperatures. For KMJ and ABC 30's meteorologist, Christine Gregory.
1: Checking traffic across the valley here in Fresno, we have a two-vehicle accident at the Fresno Street on-ramp to northbound 99. Also in Fresno, we have a two-vehicle accident at Ashland and Palm Avenues. And just west of Sanger, we have a two-vehicle accident at Jensen and McCall Avenues. I'm Michael Reed on KMJ at KMJNow.com or wherever you stream. 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

Welcome back to KMJ, 580 AM, 105.9 FM, the afternoon drive. I'm Terry Sladek, and I am completely enjoying the Molly Hatchet. That's the name of the group, if you do not know it. Southern rock and roll that producer Gabe is bringing to us. Because I mentioned one time in passing that was college music, college party music for me and my group at Colorado State University. So you can't take three steps and not hear someone talking about AI or data centers or data centers and AI, because they really kind of go hand in hand. And we're going to talk about that, because an article came out that grabbed me, that New York State has become the first state to impose a moratorium on the construction of data centers. You know, this is to process this massive quantity of whether it's cloud or whether it's AI or whether it's both. And again, I'm not the digital guy. I get the concept. The execution is far beyond me. But I want to start with this. You know, data centers and AI, and there's staggering quantities of them that exist. What numbers did I pull? The U.S. has 3,000 data centers now. 1,200 have been built in the last 5 years, and another 1,500 are in some part of the planning, permitting, or construction phase as we speak. And those will bring in construction spending $400 billion into the U.S. economy by 2030. Okay. So what, Sladek? So what? Well, I hearken back. I'm a member of the Fresno Downtown Rotary Group. A phenomenal group, great folks. You know, if you want to ever come as a guest, let me know. And you know, we get some premier speakers on a plethora of topics. So probably let's say a year ago, ballpark, they had the. Yeah, and I apologize, they don't have his name in front of me, but a professor from Fresno State, who is the professor at Fresno State whom you would go to about AI and data center stuff. And he did his phenomenal talk about the future, and I agree, it is the future, okay? NVIDIA chips and on and on. But I also read a lot of stuff to get to talk on the radio to sound, you know, reasonably intelligent about the stuff that we're talking about. And I keep coming to something that I put in the form of a question to the speaker at Fresno Downtown Rotary a year ago, who was speaking about data centers and AI and the future is this and the future is that. And I raise my hand and I get the microphone, because we get a very large crowd at that Rotary. And I go, you know, thank you for the talk, professor. I said, and I agree it is the way of the future. I said, can, you know, knowing that the data center construction that we currently have, and this was a year ago, you know, 1,500 in the next few years, 1,200 in the last couple of years, that this is going to require, you know, and I think I used the number, a 50% increase in the amount of electricity, you know, they call it power. Well, it's electricity at the end of the day. You know, how much power are we going to need to make all of these computer data centers, AI, NVIDIA chips, how much power are we going to need to make them work? Well, the answer, you know, there is an answer out there from real smart people that says it could be, you know, 50% more electricity generating capacity than we have now. So I go, professor, can you explain, does anyone know, you know, where are we going to get that much electricity by 2030? And the man looks at me, and I'm going to quote, I'm not paraphrasing. And he goes, we have no idea. Oh, okay then. Excellent. We have no idea. So now, having the state of New York, which is actually the second biggest state, actually the third biggest state, data centers, we currently have Virginia and Texas are the two leaders in existing.

0: So, yeah, if you are that one person who hasn't quite figured out that the price of gas in California is massively more expensive than the price of gas in the rest of the country, with the possible exception of Hawaii, you are now in that loop. So 528 in Fresno and 387 in the country. It's, you know, obviously we've discussed Straits of Hormuz, the Bab el Mandeb, you know, Iran is shooting missiles at a bunch of oil producing countries. But as I said with Nick earlier on today, we're a net, meaning the U.S., is a net oil. We don't export oil. Yes, we do, because some of it is the wrong kind for our type of refineries, et cetera. But we, you know, the amount of oil that we make in the United States is equal to or less than the amount of oil that we consume in the United States. We're not a net exporter of oil. So I'm going to be digging over the next couple of weeks into this, you know, why we don't get the ability to set the price of oil. And fundamentally, it's all coming from OPEC, the Organization of Petroleum Exporting Countries, which, you know, the Middle East, but then add Venezuela. But wait a minute, don't we kind of control the oil in Venezuela now? So there's that thing going on. I also, though, since we're on the topic of gas prices, fuel prices, you know, and yes, it is 528 in Fresno right now in California. So actually in Fresno, it's 528. But, you know, I love to point out how in 2022, it was more. In 2011, it was more. In 2008, it was more. So, yes, the price of gas in Fresno today is $5.28. In March of 2022, adjusted for inflation, it's $6.63. In April of 2011, again, it's $5.28 in Fresno today. Adjusted for inflation, it was $5.71. Okay, it's $5.28 in Fresno. In July of 2008, in Fresno, adjusted for inflation, it was $6.84. So the very idea, yes, I don't like paying $5.28 a gallon. I know you don't like paying $5.28 a gallon. I want to have somebody start asking questions as to if we make enough petroleum, we drill enough petroleum here that we don't have to export it, we refine fuel here, why does OPEC, of which we are not a member, get to decide what the price of oil drilled in West Texas is that gets turned into the gasoline that I'm pumping into my tank in Fresno? I'm a simple Marine. That's a simple question. So that is the question of the day. Why do we not get to decide? We're not a member of OPEC. Why does OPEC get to decide what the price of fuel in West Texas, the petroleum that we're drilling in the Permian Basin, is? I guess the Saudis, you know, get to decide because they're part of OPEC and all this. But it's just something that I want everyone to start feeling a level of perturbedness by when you're putting your credit card into that a fuel pump at Vallejo or wherever you happen to be going to do that. Anyway, that was my two thoughts of the day. We're going to come back after the break, and we're going to talk about, if you heard when I was doing what we call a crossover, when I'm transitioning from the Ray Appleton show to the afternoon drive, and I made Ray's head spin around three times when I discussed the incident in South America where a student pilot had something happen while they were student piloting with their instructor that was as unexpected can be. So stay with that. When we come back after the break, you will love that story. This is KMJ.
1: We're in Fresno. Traffic's still a little heavy right now. Both directions of the 180 at the northbound 41 connector. Just west of Sanger, we have a two-vehicle accident at Jensen and McCall Avenues. And in Madera, traffic is slow southbound 99 at the Avenue 12 exit. This traffic report is brought to you by Chichense Gold Resort and Casino. I'm Michael Reed, KMJ.
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5: 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I'm Terry Sladek. We are winding down the afternoon drive, and I'm going to bring you a weird one right here for the end. And if you were listening, 4 hours ago, and I certainly hope you were, when we transitioned, when Ray and I are talking about the stuff that I was going to talk about for the next 4 hours, I brought this one up, and if you could have seen Ray's face, he's like, what? So this is that story. So imagine, if you will, that we are in Argentina, in Toledo, Argentina. And there's a small aircraft. It's actually a Cessna. We've all heard of Cessnas. A Cessna C-150. And it takes off from the Colonel Omedo airfield. And there's a student pilot, a 22-year-old, who's had some ground control training, meaning the classroom segment, and is in the plane, flying the plane with their instructor next to them. And it's a female. It's a 22-year-old female student pilot. Again, they've been through the classroom portion. They have taken off. They're flying around with their instructor pilot next to them. The student pilot has never actually landed an aircraft. So the instructor is a man named Leandro Bertazzo. And at one point, Leandro Bertazzo turns to his 22-year-old female student pilot, who has never landed any aircraft, much less this C-150 Cessna flying around through Argentina. And he very calmly turns to his student and he says, and I'm quoting here from the report, "You know what to do. Keep going forward." And then the report reads that the instructor pilot takes off his headphones, secures his belongings, unfastens his seatbelt, and opens the cabin door. That would be the door to the outside of the airplane. And then he steps out. And the plane happened to be flying at 800 plus feet. I think it was 830 feet at that time. So let's recap that if you might have misheard me. He says to his student, "You know what to do, keep going forward." Takes off his headphones, secures his belongings, unfastens his seatbelt, opens the door to the airplane that's flying at 800 feet, and he steps out. In the world of aviation, this is referred to as a mid-air fatality involving the instructor's exit from a light aircraft. It's called exceptionally rare, but they also note that they can't find any other examples of this ever happening. So just investigations are being done. We don't know what happened. The only potential, idiosyncratic thing is that this instructor pilot had been in the an interview process with an actual commercial professional airline while this was going on. And if I want to just completely hypothesize that it somehow was not going well or had been determined not to be well, but that is still not to be determined. But Just imagine the communication with the student pilot and the air traffic control people, who talked her down and gave her the instructions, which she perfectly accomplished and got her light aircraft down. you know, the student's performance under pressure has obviously been praised. So just, you know, I cannot say enough about that. Hey, I've really enjoyed hanging out with you guys yesterday and today. I am off to do a few other things tomorrow. I will be back in my normal capacity next Tuesday with Tuesdays with Terry. So, you know, thank you for all that. So anyway, I appreciate you listening, and I will be back next Tuesday. We are now going to talk about the Valley Legends and Legacies continues. When I get off the air, we are going to take a look back on Legends Legacies to the founding of Fresno City College. And this is sponsored by the Fresno Historical Society. Appreciate your time. Talk to you next week. This is KMJ.
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0: neighbors say they're under attack. I'm Lisa LaSera, Fox News. A missile alert has sounding in Bahrain, while Kuwait's military said its air defenses were firing to shoot down incoming missiles and drones as the U.S. Navy restarts its blockade of Iranian ports.
1: Strike aircraft launched from the George H.W. Bush and Abraham Lincoln. Lincoln has been at sea for over 200 days without a port call. F-35Bs also launching from the amphibious assault ship Boxer. Tomahawk cruise missiles also fired from destroyers in the strike groups.
0: Fox's Lucas Tomlinson in Tel Aviv. President Trump told Fox's Trey Inks today the U.S. strikes will continue until he says it's enough. He has said the strikes were in retaliation for Iran's strikes on civilian ships in the Strait of Hormuz. A man is hit and killed by a truck while running from ICE officers in Florida.
2: Florida Highway Patrol says four people inside of a vehicle stopped outside of a gas station and convenience store in St. Augustine fled on foot during an encounter with Immigration and Customs Enforcement and Homeland Security investigations, noting one of the four, a 28-year-old man, ran across a busy road and was struck by a tractor trailer. Officials say the driver of the tractor trailer immediately stopped to help, but the man did not survive. Highway Patrol is investigating the incident.
0: Fox's Kristen Goodwin. This is the third death in a week involving encounters with ICE. Darlene Graham, the sister of late Senator Lindsey Graham, sworn in today as the next senator from South Carolina.
3: Darlene Graham is only expected to serve the balance of her brother's term until January. There's behind-the-scenes maneuvering to run for the full term. President Trump singled out Congressman Russell Fry. And Nancy Mace is mulling a bid, too.
0: Fox's Chad Pergram. Senator Lindsey Graham died suddenly over the weekend. He was 71. One person is dead. 17 others have been rescued after a fire broke out on a pontoon boat off the coast of San Francisco near Alcatraz. 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
8: He's here. 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

0: our number, 877-381-3811, 877-381-3811. Well, the infiltration of America by Islamists and jihadis is really in full force, and I just don't see anything happening to fight this. I hear a lot of talk. I'm not seeing a lot of action. If the Democrats take the House, you will see no action whatsoever. And these people are getting a foothold in our country in a big way. You look at Mamdani's father and mother, communist Islamist from Uganda, his mother, documentarian, funded by Qatar, the father, a Columbia University tenured faculty member where he pushes his radical Marxism and Islamism. And now we find out that the candidate for the Democrat nomination for the Senate in Michigan, his father, I should say father-in-law, is a top donor to his PAC, is among the top leaders of the Muslim Brotherhood linked to terror funding in our country. I mean, this isn't even under the covers anymore. Thank you, Washington Free Beacon, one of the great sites out there. Abdul al-Sayed's father-in-law, this is the guy running for the Democrat nomination for the United States Senate. A top donor to al-Sayed's super PAC, is among top leaders of the Muslim Brotherhood organization. You understand, the Muslim Brotherhood comes out of Egypt. It's responsible for the assassination of Anwar Sadat. It's responsible for breeding al-Qaeda, ISIS, Hamas, Islamic Jihad. It is the mothership. And that mothership is funded by Qatar. That mothership is funded by our friends in Turkey, who we're going to give F-35s to unless Congress stops it. Well, you want to hear the story? Abdul al-Sayed's father-in-law, the guy running for the Senate nomination for the Democrats, a top donor to a super PAC supporting the left-wing Michigan Senate hopeful, is among the top leaders of an Islamic organization identified by the federal government as a public-facing group for the Muslim Brotherhood. A Washington Free Beacon review found. And I'm going to salute the Free Beacon. They're fantastic. As part of his role with the Islamic Society of North America, ISNA, which the federal government linked to the financing of Hamas, Tayyib Yakaku, that's right, contributes at least $5,000 to the organization annually. Chukaku has served on the 20-member founding committee of the ISNA since at least 2007, according to the organization's magazine, Islamic Horizons, and has been a member of the group, quote, for a long time. Cannot recall when I joined, according to Zukaku's online biography. Federal prosecutors identified the organization as an unindicted co-conspirator in the landmark 2007 terrorist financing case, USA versus Holy Land Foundation, which culminated in the conviction of the foundation's founders for funneling $12 million to Hamas. They also identified the ISNA, the INSA, again, the Islamic Society of North America, as one of eight entities, quote, who are and or were members of the U.S. Muslim Brotherhood, the mothership. So now this candidate in Michigan is tied to these terror front groups. And they're more than front groups, they're terror organizations. The Holy Land Foundation trial back in 2007. Lorenzo Vedino, the director of the program on extremism at George Washington University, said ISNA, quote, was historically, no question, an organization created by the Muslim Brotherhood and fellow travelers from the Indian subcontinent, is basically the Islamist organization in America. He noted that Tayyib was involved with the group when they were putting out some really nasty stuff. This is the father-in-law for the candidate who wants to be the Democrat nominee for the Senate in Michigan. to be on the founding committee. This is the elders of the organization, Vedino told the Free Beacon. Jukaku also served as president, ready for this, of the Council on American Islamic Relations, CARE, who I've told you for decades is a Hamas front group. Their Michigan chapter from 2005 to 2010, according to the group's IRS disclosures. CARE was also named as an unindicted co-conspirator in the Holy Land Foundation trial and included on a list of groups who are or are were members of the U.S. Muslim Brotherhood's Palestine Committee and or its organization. It's a similar but separate distinction from the ISNA's Muslim Brotherhood affiliation. Vedino said it was unsurprising that Tayyib is also involved with CARE. He said this is kind of a pattern, he told the Free Beacon. To some degree, it's a good old boys network. And so if you're on the board committee in ISNA, chances are you belong to your local CARE chapter. Chances are you sit on the board of another charity that is part of the network. That's how it works. How many more jihadis are we going to send to Congress? I asked the Democrat Party. If you're a Democrat, if you're a Democrat union member, if you're a Democrat blue-collar worker, if you're a Democrat cop or firefighter, if you're a Democrat assembly line worker or a trucker, how can you put up with this? How can you put up with this? Federal prosecutors first charged the Holy Land Foundation, once the largest Muslim charity in the United States, with money laundering and providing material support to terrorist organizations in 2024. The government said the foundation was created for the purpose, I'm quoting, of providing financial and material support to Hamas. And, of course, they funneled more than $12 million to the terror group through affiliated committees and organizations. So both the ISNA and CARE, these Muslim groups, were named as unindicted co-conspirators, and though they challenged the label, a federal judge ruled in July 2029 that Jukaku served both the ISNA's founding committee and as president of CARE Michigan, that the Department of Justice had provided, quote, ample evidence, unquote, linking them to Hamas. The Holy Land Foundation raised money for Hamas, for example, using a joint bank account with the ISNA, which deposited checks into the account. They were often made payable to the Palestinian Mujahideen, the original name of the Hamas military wing. Lots of names, but the same goal. The ruling also cited a 1991 memo from the Shura Council of the Muslim Brotherhood, an international Sunni Islamist group that has spawned numerous armed jihadist organizations, including Hamas, that described ISNA as a member group. The council stated in the memo that its work in the United States was, quote, a kind of grand jihad in eliminating and destroying the Western civilization from within and sabotaging its miserable house by their hands and the hands of the believers so that it is eliminated and God's religion is made victorious over all other religions. This is in the United States of America. These councils, these brotherhoods, these international organizations are right here in our country with these terrorist-supporting jihadis. And they are free to operate. They're on the move. They're bringing other people into our country. And our politicians aren't doing crap. The trial did not push Jukaku to distance himself from the ISNA or CARE in 2010. He was photographed alongside CARE Executive Director Nihad Awad, who said he was happy to see Hamas break the siege on October 7, 2023 at CARE Michigan annual banquet. Jukaku is also a top donor to a super PAC supporting al-Sayed's candidacy, the Fighting for Michigan PAC. He's given the PAC $200,000, nearly half of the nearly half a million it has raised as of March 31. It's been obvious since the 1970s that the Muslim Students Association and ISNA have been strongly tied to extreme fringes of the Democrat Party, said Andrew McCarthy, a former federal prosecutor who led the prosecution of the blind sheik. As its father-in-law pours money into broader campaign efforts, Al Sayed is campaigning on pushing money out of politics, a slogan featured on yard signs supporting his campaign. He has singled out spending from pro-Israel groups like the American Israel Public Affairs Committee, AIPAC, which he accused of working to buy off the government to make sure that our money is sent abroad to kill other people. Simultaneously, the Fighting for Michigan PAC, armed with generous contributions from Dukakis, is spending big to help Al Sayed secure the Democratic nomination over his primary opponent, Congresswoman Haley Stevens. So is the American Priorities PAC. Well, what's that? It's a newly created anti-Israel group that aims to counter AIPAC spending and has vowed to do whatever it takes to help Sayed get the nomination. Stevens took aim at the contradiction during last week's primary debate. She said he's great at covering up that his father-in-law is running his PAC that's spending millions of dollars for him. Abdul, you talk about getting money out of politics and putting money in people's pockets, but who's putting money in your pocket? What are you hiding? Al Sayed's campaign did not respond to requests for comment. ISNA and Tayyib did not respond to requests for comment. Tayyib is a kidney doctor, born in India, went to medical school there before undergoing his medical training in the United States. How the hell did he get here? And why isn't he kicked out? You said that he and his family spent the formative years of our lives as Muslims working the ISNA, which is this radical jihadi group. Al Sayed appears to share his father-in-law's sympathies for Islamist figures and organizations. He has rallied alongside Palestinian terror sympathizers on the left, most notably the anti-American streamer Hassan Piker, who has said America deserved 9/11. One of his former campaign staffers, Dearborn, Michigan native Mareem Atta, was indicted in June for allegedly engaging in a coordinated campaign to threaten Jewish officials, businesses, and groups at the University of Michigan. Al Sayed himself has been hesitant to criticize terrorists and a concern that doing so could alienate left-wing voters. In March, he privately told staffers that he wanted to avoid discussing slain Iranian leader Ali Khamenei because many of his potential supporters were sad about Khamenei's death, as the Free Beacon reported. I also want to remind you guys, he said, there's a lot of people in Dearborn who are sad today, referencing heavily Democratic city that boasts the largest Muslim population per capita in America. So, like, I just don't want to comment on Khamenei at all. Like, I don't think it's worth even touching that. God forbid if this guy becomes a United States senator. You understand the lieutenant governor of Virginia is a jihadi. You understand that there are now new members of the House who are going to be jihadis and Marxists. It's unbelievable. Absolutely unbelievable. How these people get into our country. They secrete themselves into our system. They get nominated by the Democrat Party. By the way, the Republicans aren't nominating anybody like this. In fact, Zudi Jasser is the anti-jihadi, the anti-Islamist. He barely gets any attention from Republicans. He barely gets any support. He should. This is what's going on in your country, America. Mayor of New York City, the mayor of Paterson, New Jersey, the mayor of Dearborn, Michigan, and other mayors. Members of the House of Representatives now, soon to be more. Now a man who wants to be senator. I'll be right back.
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0: I'm banging the pots and pans here. I'm sounding the alarm. As much as I know how, hopefully there's people listening out there who are elected to office. I don't know how much more I can keep raising the bar here because it's very, very frightening what's taking place in this country. And as I've said to you before, many times before, they're taking advantage of our liberty. They're taking advantage of our constitutional system. They're taking advantage of our immigration system, our due process system. They're taking advantage of all these left-wing judges that we have. And they're exploiting us. And they are conquering us, town by town. And they're listening to me now, and they're smiling ear to ear. Because they know I know. And they know I play their clips. So it's abundantly clear that it's not just Mark speaking. Our country's being conquered. You can only move so much to red states. It's happening in red states. Look at Texas. Republican governor, Republican statewide office holders there. You got Republican legislature. What the hell are they doing? I don't know. They don't know. Whatever they're doing, it's not enough. Philadelphia, where I was born, the cradle of liberty. You wouldn't know it. You wouldn't know it. It looks like Mogadishu there. I'll be right back.
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2: I hate to cite media, but here we are. Sean James. Remember this guy, Jack Smith? The loathsome rogue prosecutor? He's a dirty prosecutor. This guy abused his office. He did things that no prosecutor would do if they were worth their salt. GOP lawmakers fume after revelation that Jack Smith covertly read texts from Trump administration and dozens of lawmakers. A blatant abuse of power. This is breaking now. Republican lawmakers skewered Jack Smith after it was revealed the former special counsel read text messages from dozens of Congress members and officials from President Donald Trump's first administration, contradicting testimony he gave last year. Well, they ought to bring him up on perjury, and they ought to charge him and throw his fat ass in prison. Senator Chuck Grassley and Senator Ron Johnson published the documents on Tuesday. After receiving them from the Justice Department, the files showed Smith read messages from 44 lawmakers, including Grassley, Tom Cotton, Senator Susan Collins on the GOP side, and a number of Trump officials between October 2020 and December 2021, the day Trump's first term ended. You want to talk about these police state tactics they dump all over Trump about retribution, retribution, retribution for what? It's retribution against what these people have done. Smith also read messages from Democratic politicians like Cory Booker and Los Angeles Mayor Karen Bass. But it was mostly Republicans, of course. Trump officials who were caught up in the message reading operation include Stephen Miller, Rudy Giuliani, Kellyanne Conway, Peter Navarro, the president's daughter, Ivanka Trump, former White House Chief of Staff, Mark Meadows, and ex-Vice President Mike Pence. The release of the files comes after Smith answered no. He said no when asked during a congressional deposition in December if he had looked at the, quote, content of text messages, unquote, during his Trump investigations. He said no. He's a liar. Senator Rand Paul accused Smith of lying in his testimony on Tuesday. Paul posted video of Smith's answer and said the files confirm he spied on lawmakers, including himself. He said this is blatant abuse of power and exactly what our founders warned about. And in this instance, Rand Paul is correct. And Grassley ripped Jack Smith for it as well. He said, Jack Smith's criminal investigation of President Trump was a runaway train that had no brakes, Grassley said in a statement. Based on the information that's been produced to me and Senator Johnson, Biden DOJ and FBI investigators apparently ignored their own routine investigative protocols to obtain and review work-related messages from me and dozens of my Republican and Democrat colleagues who were outside the scope of the government's investigation. The New York Post reported Grassley's office previously disclosed subpoenas of 430 Republican individuals and groups for various records, in addition to phone logs from more than a dozen Republicans, as part of what the Iowa Republican claimed was a fishing expedition on Smith's part. You understand? The Biden regime and the Department of Justice let loose this guy. He was getting phone records and communications. He was getting texts and emails. It's unbelievable. In the name, of course, of fighting the politicization of politics, the special counsel's office had established a so-called filter team, quote-unquote, to ensure they weren't accessing privileged documents or violating officials' constitutional rights. Yeah, right. When reviewing messages that have been sought from the National Archives and Records Administration. Senator Johnson, in his own statement, said the files showed yet another grotesque example of ex-President Joe Biden's weaponization of the Department of Justice. Now, what are they going to do about it? They're in the majority in the Senate. Now, what are they going to do about it? He added, Jack Smith's team acted with impunity as they disregarded their own protocols to obtain and access White House text messages, including messages to and from 44 members of Congress. At this point, no one should be shocked by Jack Smith's recklessness and blatant abuse of power, but they should be outraged. Okay, I'm outraged. Now, what are you going to do about it? Here's what you ought to do about it. You ought to pull together a strong letter with evidence in it, not only of what he did, but what he said under oath, what he said in depositions. Bring it to the attention of the Criminal Division, Public Integrity Section of the Department of Justice, and demand a criminal investigation. No Democrat lawmakers criticized Smith over the documents. Of course. Of course. Because they weren't actually the target, were they? You know, until people are brought before grand juries and indicted and prosecuted, this stuff's not going to stop. Now, this is the second issue we're talking about tonight. You have terrorists coming into our country who are involved in our campaigns, who are donating money to candidates, some of whom are getting elected to Congress. What the hell's going on? Then you have this going on with this guy, Jack Smith. People ought to be outraged. They ought to be outraged. What, is he a commentator? These senators need to do something about it. But alas, here we sit. Doesn't sound like they're going to do anything to me. It's just so preposterous. Just so outrageous that they can't get their act together to even defend themselves, let alone the Constitution and the Republic, by the way. They just can't seem to get it done. I don't know why. Do you? Oh, boy. A little bit of good news on the consumer and economics front. As a matter of fact, it's big good news. From our friends at Breitbart, inflation was crushed. Consumer prices fall sharply in June, much better than expected. Biggest decline in 6 years. Biggest decline since 2020, and there's crickets. Because the economy is the number one issue to people who are voting, apparently. And this is great news. And so they basically smother it with a pillow. Oh, they'll mention it, but that's about it. Consumer prices fell sharply in June, thanks to relief at the gas pump and a broad decline in inflation. Consumer price index fell 0.4% last month compared with May, the Department of Labor said today. This is the largest decline since 2020. Compared with a year ago, prices are 3.5% higher, so it's minimal. Economists had forecast a 0.1% monthly decline, while they were only off by a factor of 3. After May's sharp 0.5% increase,

0: Iran. Gasoline prices fell almost 10%. Grocery prices rose 0.2%, de minimis. For the month, up 2.7% since the beginning of the year. Dining out prices also rose only 0.2%. So the economy is actually doing quite well in terms of costs, in terms of expenses. The much better than expected inflation report likely takes a rate hike off the table this summer. Markets have been pricing in a significant chance the Fed would increase interest rates. At its meeting later this month, several Fed officials indicated that a hot inflation report might be enough to justify a hike, but there is no inflation. I mean, it's so small that they would consider it a non-factor. Non-factor. The extremely low inflation in core goods suggests that President Trump's tariffs have not raised prices for consumers, upending the widespread criticism from many economists. Democrats have called tariffs a national sales tax during the 2020. Democrats are economic illiterates. They're worried about tariffs, right? Here you got this bastard in New York City who wants to redistribute wealth, who wants to destroy billionaires and millionaires. I mean, they're worried about tariffs. Look at this guy. He's a maniac. Absolute maniac. But we're worried about tariffs. So you should be feeling a little bit better. The fuel prices are down. Food prices are steady, some of them declining. Now, many of you live in these dark blue states. New Jersey, Illinois, New York, California. You know where you are. Well, the prices are high. And they're always going to be high. You have high sales taxes. You have high fuel taxes, gasoline taxes. You have shortages of electricity and so forth. These are all intentional Democrat left-wing policies. So, of course, you're going to have high prices. But when it comes to economic activity, it's doing very, very well. I just love it when these Democrats, these Marxists, go on about affordability. None of their damn cities are affordable. None of their damn states are affordable. I'll be right back.
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0: called me this morning. I don't get into details, of course, but just generally about Lindsay and Iran and Israel and other things. And I really try not to bother him. If I have something really to say, I will, but rarely. I just feel like he's put upon enough people whispering in his ear, and so forth and so on. But it's always a pleasure to talk to him. I'd say about 20 minutes. Just a very good-hearted man. And I think the Lindsay death has very much upset him, as it has others of us. You know, for decades, Americans have been holding physical gold in retirement accounts as a hedge against inflation, against geopolitical turmoil, against all sorts of unpredictable things that can harm you economically, and as a long-term store of value, of course. But what do you really own, and how is it positioned today? People never really look at what they own, and maybe they should shake it up or exchange it. 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They will help you. 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Even if you don't have very much, they can give you some advice or at least take a look at it. 877-NOW-GOLD, I encourage you to do it. How much time do we have, Rich? Okay, not enough. Well, we do have the president in the Oval Office, and he's talking about a number of things, including Iraq, with the Iraqi PM today. Cut two, go.
1: Are you aware of why the FBI is looking into Senator Graham's death? Have you gotten any updates on why they were at his home?
2: Well, I don't know why, because I think, you know, he had a problem. His father had a very similar problem, as you know. It's very unique. At first, I heard it was clogged arteries, because he did have clogged arteries. He had a problem with that. He was, I wish he took better care of himself, I say. You can solve that problem, but what happened is actually something that's very hard to detect. It was not related to any blockage. It was a totally different thing. And supposedly, and I've watched all the medical reports, I've had the doctors from the White House come in and explain what happened. And this is something that is very, almost undetectable. And if it happens, there's not much you can do about it. It sounds unfortunate, but there's not much you can do about it. If you look at his father died of the same thing at about the same age. So there was not much. They say it's almost undetectable. You can detect it by if you have a very bad back. That's a sign. It's a bad sign. So if anybody has a bad back, it's a pretty rough thing to think about. But the fact that's one of the primary signs, and he would tell me he had a bad back. But little did anyone realize it was for that. So, and when that bursts, which it did, it burst. There's not much, so I don't see a lot of evil there. I know there's all sorts of conspiracy theories going along, and I don't think the FBI, I think the FBI is wasting their time if they're doing that.
0: No, I agree with them. It's pretty clear what happened. It's very, very unfortunate. And once it kicks in, that is the tearing of the main artery in the heart, there's almost nothing you can do about it. And so he was in great pain, apparently, and I'll read something to you a little bit later. And at that point, he was dying, unfortunately. And there was no way to bring him back. It's very sad. I don't know if that's something that can be avoided if you think about it earlier. The president had also mentioned, I think he did there, but maybe not, that the symptoms are very unusual, and sometimes they don't even present themselves, but they're very unusual, including back pain. So if you have an unusual amount of back pain or something of that sort, it's worth checking it out. But if you have heart disease that runs in your family, I get this lecture all the time because I have terrible heart disease. If you have heart disease, you got to stay on top of these things. And I'm told over and over and over again that I have to do more, although I'm not sure what else to do, Rich, you know? Eat better, don't drink Diet Coke, stuff like that. But all right, we'll be right back.

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4: The blockade back on. I'm Lee Silicera, Fox News. But Iran continues to fight back, launching strikes at its neighbors after the U.S. began keeping ship traffic out of Iranian ports. The latest escalation between the U.S. and Iran coming after Iran began targeting civilian ships in the Strait of Hormuz.
5: Despite the return of American air power, Admiral Cooper, commander of U.S. forces in the Middle East, says Iran is striking back, hitting 7 commercial ships in the Strait of Hormuz with up to a dozen crew members killed, missing, or wounded. Iran has attacked Jordan, Kuwait, Oman, Bahrain, Qatar, and the UAE. Today, Kuwait reported Iran fired 33 drones and 6 missiles at its country.
4: Fox's Lucas Tomlinson in Tel Aviv. President Trump had said he would charge ships fees to pass through the strait once the U.S. takes control, but reversed course earlier today after he says he was contacted by Iran's neighbors. Darlene Graham, the sister of the late Senator Lindsey Graham, has been sworn in as the next senator from South Carolina after being appointed yesterday by Governor Henry McMaster. Darlene Graham is expected to serve the remainder of her brother's term, which expires in January.
6: Voters in South Carolina will get a chance to decide who in November will hold that seat for the next 6 years. Meantime, we're learning more about the senator's final hours tonight. Alabama Senator Tommy Tuberville revealing today that it was a former member of his staff who actually called for medical assistance to aid Graham after he experienced chest pains.
4: Fox's Kevin Cork. One person has died, 2 are missing, and 16 rescued after a pontoon boat caught fire and capsized in the waters off San Francisco. The Writers Guild of America, the latest group to challenge Paramount's $81 billion acquisition of Warner Brothers Discovery. The union filing a lawsuit seeking to block the merger on the grounds that it causes specific harm to movie and TV writers. 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
20: Hello, America. 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Our number, hello, 877-381-3811, 877-381-3811. We'll be taking calls at the bottom of the last hour. If you want to call, we'll be happy to speak to you. So the president talking about inflation and prices and so forth, and I think this is very important to get the word out, because when you listen to the Marxist Islamists, the DSA, Democratic Socialists of America, you'd think the whole earth is, especially the United States, is a hellhole when you listen to these people. Here we have the greatest nation on the face of the earth. President Reagan called it the shining city on the hill. It's the most fabulous nation ever established by mankind. Widespread prosperity, and yet you were talked into being down and out, and prices are out of control, and on and on and on. Some local governments are out of control. Some state governments are out of control. Governments out of control often. But we have a good life here, don't we, America? There are challenges to every life. It doesn't matter. You overcome those challenges and you do the very best you can. And everything's not going to be handed to you. That's the nature of life. We have a pretty good lifestyle here. In fact, we have a great lifestyle here compared to any nation on the face of the earth, including any nation in Europe. Any. A fantastic country, and what's destroying the country is the left. What's destroying the country are the Islamists. What's destroying the country are the Marxists. And, of course, now the woke right neo-fascists. These are radicals. These are extremists. They don't embrace Americanism. They don't embrace capitalism. As I've said, capitalism is nothing more than commerce. Commerce. Nobody invented it. It's just how mankind has done business. Here's the president today talking about inflation's way down, prices down. Cut six, Mr. Producer, go.
10: Inflation slowed to 3.5%.
12: Yeah, thank you.
10: Will this trend hold now that strikes on Iran?
12: I think so. I think it's going to, inflation's down. We inherited the worst inflation in the history of our country. They say 48 years. It was the worst in the history of our country from Biden, Sleepy Joe. He might have been sleepy, but boy, he could create inflation like nobody. And I inherited that. And I got blamed for it, and it's not my fault. We are putting it to sleep. And we've done a great job, Scott and Howard and Marco and even Pete, because he's watching his dollars, right? But they've done a fantastic job. We've all done a fantastic job. So we had the worst inflation in history and the history of our country. I mean, we had months where it was 9 and 10%, and now we have... A report just came out. It was just released. Thank you for bringing it up. But the report was incredible. Inflation is way down. That means prices are coming way down, and we're doing a great job. Remember that for the midterms, I say to that camera. Remember that, because nobody else could do it. Prices are way down. Prices are coming way down, and we're going to bring them much lower yet.
20: Mm-hmm. He's right. It was only a matter of time because of his big, beautiful bill, the tax cuts, the economic incentives that were in this bill were just numerous. And I think they're finally starting to kick in, Iran or no Iran. Then we have Kevin Hassett. Obviously, he works for the President of the United States, National Economic Council. And here's what he had to say today on the June, really, CPI, really, really low inflation, de minimis, low price increases, de minimis. It's exactly what you want. Cut seven, go.
13: Yeah, it's absolutely the best inflation report we've seen in about 6 years. If you abstract from energy, if you look at the core, it's all the way down year over year to 2.6%, which is just about where the Fed expects it to be. And it's not just energy prices going down. Like, if you look at the micro stories, if you zoom in, then you see things like auto insurance costs are way down, in part because law enforcement has picked up, there aren't so many people having their cars stolen and so on because of bringing order to the streets. We see food prices doing a great job. Tomato prices down 10%. Across the board, drug prices, the biggest decline in drug prices ever, all the way back to World War II, because of President Trump's policies to make America the most favored nation. And so, sure, energy prices have come down a lot, but everything else is going down, too. And I think that's why, if you look at Bloomberg, they surveyed 67 economists, and 67 economists got it wrong, because they didn't understand that it wasn't just about energy. It's about all these other things that President Trump is doing to cut costs.
20: And he's done a ton. And unfortunately, that Supreme Court decision, regardless of what your policy preference is on tariffs, was an abomination for the reasons I've explained over and over again. And Brett Kavanaugh was right on in his analysis of it. Right on. You know, we wouldn't even have Brett Kavanaugh but for Lindsey Graham. And Brett Kavanaugh's turned out to be far better than most people thought. Whereas Amy Comey Barrett and John Roberts are far worse than most people thought. Just the truth. Very, very important what's taking place today in the economy. You know, it's all over the media. I guess I'll get it out of the way. Here's Chuck Schumer on the floor of the Senate that's been picked up by Mediaite. It's been picked up by the RNC. It's been picked up by area. It's pretty gross. Let's see if you can figure out what took place here. Cut eight, Mr. Producer. Go.
14: Now on Iran and the NDAA. When all the Trump administration...
20: I know it's juvenile. I can't help it. But it's also gross. He's gross, so anything that burps out of him is gross. Don't you think, Rich? Oh, my God. Been very busy in Iran today as the president's been pummeling the regime. And he's hitting many of their sites. And that was discussed too, and he's going to hit some more. I think he's going to hit them all week. All week. Cut three, go.
16: Sir, do you want this Russia sanctions bill signed within the next week or two, and will you sign it?
21: Well, I know that Lindsay wanted it very badly. I think they may be adding Iran to it. They're going to add Iran, which is a very big thing if they did that. They may add Hezbollah, too. Just put them if you do business with Hezbollah. So we're looking at that, but they're seriously thinking. And this is in honor of Lindsay. This was his thing. He wanted this more than any other thing. You know how he felt. And there's a good chance that it gets done. But they'd like to add Iran, and they'd like to add Hezbollah to it. That's what I'm hearing.
16: So. And if that's the secondary sanctions on China, India, Europe.
21: Well, we'll have to look. That hasn't been discussed.
20: Mm-hmm. I hope they do add Iran and Hezbollah. And as to the attacks, thank goodness on Iran. Cut four, go.
22: Given how the Iranians have been behaving, do you have any regrets about lifting the naval blockade or giving the sanctions waivers?
21: No. I gave them a chance. I wanted to give them a chance at making a deal. You know, we had a deal 2 days ago. It was done. And then all of a sudden, they couldn't do it. They didn't like something about the deal. They couldn't do it. And they shot first, and that was a big mistake that they shot first, because we have been knocking the hell out of them. They're very difficult people. 47 years we put up with it. The SS Cole, you go back all the way, thousands of people, thousands of Americans were killed, a lot of soldiers were killed. A lot of soldiers are walking around or not walking around. I mean, they've been so badly injured. The arms, the legs, the face, with the Soleimani, with the bomb. They call it the roadside bomb. Most people call it the roadside bomb. It's a disaster. And I killed him in my first administration. Had I not, it might be a different story today.
20: Mm-hmm. And then cut five, please. Go.
23: I was wondering if you could explain your changing thinking on the Strait of Hormuz applying a 20% fee. How did you get to the decision you just announced?
21: Yeah, so when I put that out yesterday, because we've been doing that for many, many years, it was never fair to me that we would be guarding the Strait when we basically don't take anything. We don't need the oil at all. And it wasn't important for us, but it was important for allies. It was important for people that we get along with very well, including the major Gulf State countries. So I put it out yesterday. I thought it was good. I was called by different people, different countries, kings and emirs and all of the people that we all know and we all love. And they've been very strong partners. And they said, we'd love to do it a different way. We'd love to invest in the United States with billions and billions of dollars and continue our record-setting, because there's never been a time like this with the United States, with the factories, with the plants, with everything else. And we would like to invest tremendously in the United States as opposed to charging a fee. And I like that, actually, because I don't think anybody should be able to charge a fee for the Strait or for any other Strait relationship in terms of other sections of the world. I don't think anybody should be really in that position. But we were doing it as a reimbursement. The Gulf states are going to invest a tremendous amount of money into the United States, and that was very satisfactory to me. I think it's actually much better.
20: Mm-hmm. We'll be right back.
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0: Sadly, a week will go by and people may not forget a Lindsey Graham, but they'll not think about it as much, of course. Life goes on, I get it. But it'll always be there. We have loved ones we always remember. But now's as good a time as any to play for you what I said on Hannity last night, which spurred the president to call me this morning, actually. And so, those of you who didn't see it last night, I will play it for you and cut one, go.
1: I do believe there is a group that Steve Witkoff and Jared and others are talking to. The problem is you got the hardliners and the former loyalists to the old regime. I think it might be time for them to say goodbye. Now, I know we're not allowed to do that, but you know what? Other countries are. And I think that it might be time for that. But I'd love your thoughts, Mark.
0: My thoughts haven't changed for months. Pound the hell out of them till you pound them into submission. No more negotiations. It's our way or the highway. That's the way it works. Use all available options, including arming the Iranian people. That's my view. And as for Lindsey Graham was a remarkable statesman, a remarkable leader. He had 100 senators. He was a standout among 100. And why was he a standout? He was funny. He had a great personality, and all that is true. He was a character. But he was a principled man. And I resent when people call him a warmonger. What's a warmonger? This is a man who saw our allies under attack, and he came to the defense of our allies. He saw innocent people who wanted liberation, and he came to the defense of innocent people who wanted liberation. That's why he is loved by the Persian people. He is loved by the Israeli people. He is loved by the Ukrainian people, and he's loved by the Taiwanese people. Because all those countries have had to deal with tyrants, fascists, communists, Islamists, one evil after another. And Lindsey wasn't afraid to speak out on their behalf. He wasn't afraid to travel all over the world over and over and over again to meet their leaders. And so he was a unique man, and he and I agreed on a lot. Not everything, but almost everything. And he would always say to me, and we became very, very close friends over the last 3 or 4 years, even though he was in the Senate a long time. I didn't know him, and I didn't really support him all the time, but I supported him now, and I endorsed his election. As a matter of fact, I said to him, now, Senator, I'm going to endorse you. He said, really? That'll be great. I said, is that going to hurt you or help you? He said, in South Carolina, that's going to help me. And so I endorsed him because a lot of other people wouldn't. He was not a warmonger. He was a humanitarian, and he believed that the United States should use its strength, its superpower position, to help people who needed help. He didn't believe in helping all people. He wasn't a fool. He understood. But he also understood evil. And he looked at Israel and he said, they share our values. We share the Holy Land. They are surrounded. 9 million people, 7 million Jews, by 250 million people, many of whom want to destroy them. And so he defended them. He looks at Taiwan. He sees a tiny island of people, a democracy, of people who want to be free, and he wants to defend them. He sees Ukraine was attacked viciously by Putin, who is an assassin. He's a Stalin wannabe, and he comes to their defense. And same with the Persian people, where he's known as Uncle Lindsey, because Uncle Lindsey came to their defense and wanted to help them too. This man was a humanitarian. He saw things going on in the world. He wanted to confront them. He wanted to address them. And, of course, the isolationists and the Marxists with the warmonger BS and all the rest of it. I got to know him. He was ubiquitous. He would text. He would phone call. He would post things. He would say to me, hey, Mark. I said, yes, sir. You don't realize how big your voice is. Keep it up. Keep it up. I said, well, Senator, you're not the first one to tell me that. The president has told me that. Well, he's right. He's right. Keep it up. Keep it up. He tried to organize people around these things. He was very effective in what he did. You can see what he was trying to do with Russia and Putin and so forth and so on. And I will say this, and other people have said it too. He really loved President Trump. He adored President Trump. absolutely enjoyed being on the golf course with him, whether it was Mar-a-Lago or New Jersey or what have you. He loved being around Donald Trump. He admired Donald Trump. He used to say to me, you were Reagan for 8 years, and he was great, but Donald Trump is Reagan plus. I said, you know Trump doesn't like to be called Reagan plus. He's Donald Trump. He's his own man. Well, you know what I mean. He would do anything. He'd walk on broken glass for this president, and he's going to be so sadly missed, so sadly missed. The voice of principle, a voice of the underdog, a voice of people who want to be liberated. He had guts. He was just a wonderful friend, a wonderful human being. That's all I've got to say, Sean.
2: You know, America, I'm trying to convey in that five-minute period that if you knew him, really everything aside, if you knew him, you would have really, really liked this man. You really would have. And everything everybody says about him being fun and all the rest of it is certainly true. But he wasn't just fun. He wasn't just sharp. Very sarcastic from time to time. He was very substantive. He knew his subjects inside and out. And that guy worked like a dog. And he really did work like a dog. And he paid for it with his life. He enjoyed it. Enjoy it. I'll be right back.

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7: 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But if you log off, take a step back from all the hype, you'll find that the actual keys to a longer, healthier life are hiding in plain sight. There are four of them. Number one, nutrition. The Mediterranean diet really is the gold standard. Number two, exercise. You should be getting 150 minutes of moderate intensity exercise or 75 minutes of vigorous intensity exercise every week, plus strength training and stretching. Number three, sleep. Sleep is when your body and your brain repair themselves. 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And finally, number four, often gets forgotten, socialization. 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
1: 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Folks, you're going to love, love, love Pure Talk like so many of our other fellow patriots out there. And many of you have been waiting, and I'm trying to discourage you from waiting any longer. And I'm trying to beseech you to jump in with the rest of us. And it's a company you can be proud of, you know. It's also one of the great things about Pure Talk. It's a company you can be proud of because they do great things for veterans, for first responders, and so forth. That's who they are. That's what they do. All right, let's see here. You know, it's interesting. During the course of the show, I have my emails lined up, right, Mr. Producer, so I can get to articles easily and audio. But people keep emailing me all during the show, so it goes down and down and down further, if you know what I mean. Ladies and gentlemen, do you think it's important to have a robust defense bill? Do you think it's important to have a robust military? Given what communist China is doing, what Russia is doing, what North Korea is doing, Iran and so forth, don't you? Well, the Democrats don't. They give aid and comfort to the enemy. The Democrats really will do anything for power, and they want us to fail. They want us to fail in Iran. They want us to fail militarily. It's a very sick group of people. Marxists, Islamists, giving aid and comfort to the enemy. Politico, of all places, Senate Democrats block defense bill in protest of Iran war. Protest of Iran war? You block our defense bill? A $1.15 trillion Pentagon policy bill was handily rejected, a blow to Republicans who had sought to deliver on President Trump's record-shattering defense budget ambitions, writes the radical left-wing Politico, Connor O'Brien. Senate Democrats blocked it on Tuesday, as the sprawling legislation, see how it works, see the language they use? Sprawling legislation became a casualty in the months-long fight to rein in President Trump on Iran. How about we rein in the enemy? The National Defense Authorization Act fell well short of the 60 votes needed to advance to the Senate floor. The 50-46 procedural vote saw every single Democrat present, oppose the bill. I'm assuming Fetterman wasn't present. The move is a blow to Republicans who had sought to deliver on Trump's record. See, everything's about politics. It's a blow to Trump, you see. It's a setback to Trump. No, it's a setback for America. You know what, folks? We have men and women in harm's way all over the world right now, focused especially on Iran. And they try to cut the legs right out from under them. so unpatriotic, so un-American, so disgusting. And they, the enemy sees this and the enemy laughs. They chortle over this. It's a blow to Republicans. It's a blow to Trump. No, it's a blow to America. But Democrats, a long signal, they won't support the Pentagon legislation without guardrails on Trump, most notably on the Iran war. They want surrender. They want surrender. It's unclear how Senate leaders in both parties might attempt to unjam the bill, but they're not alone. GOP hardliners in the House tanked a competing version of the defense bill 2 weeks ago. The Republican leaders may have clinched a deal to soon resurrect their measure in the lower chamber. Hardliners, they're not hardliners. They're isolationists. They're pacifists. They're appeasers who pretend to be hardliners. Disgusting. Still others have argued the bill doesn't do enough to rein in Trump on Iran. Rein a man on Iran. Rein in what? The NDAA cannot become a permission slip for that recklessness that we see occurring in Iran, said Schumer, as he was on the floor burping out of his butt. Donald Trump does not get to drag the America deeper into a war. He cannot explain and does not know how to end and then demand Congress look the other way. Look at how they talk. We know exactly why he did what he did. We know exactly what he's doing, what he's doing. We literally have the Democrat Party cheering for the enemy. Cheering for the enemy. And their media, too. And their media and Politico, too. Cheering for the enemy. Now, the vote may also be a preview, they write, of further dysfunction on federal funding as Washington approaches an October shutdown deadline. So the Democrats want to shut down, quote-unquote, the government to the extent it's shut down. They want to create a controversy, then they want to blame Trump, and it's all about the November election. All of it. All of it. Schumer and other top Democrats have argued that the trillion-plus dollar defense bill is a sign of misplaced priorities. That overinvestment in military, and while not doing enough for domestic priority, yeah, we don't spend enough on illegal aliens. We don't spend enough on welfare for migrants. We just don't, you know? Massive redistribution of wealth, massive spending on domestic spending. The defense budget as a percentage of the gross domestic product has shrunk horribly. But it's never enough for the Marxist Islamists, is it? Never. Again, we're in the middle of a war, and they're trying to, and they want to nationalize Medicare, which would, of course, destroy Medicare. All you people have paid into Medicare. Why should people walk in and get it for free? Does that ever occur to those of you who argue for this? Aside from Trump's massive $1.5 trillion defense bill, do they ever talk about domestic spending as massive? And yet it's the most massive part of our budget. Most massive part of our budget. Only four of the 13 Democrats on the Senate Armed Services Committee supported the bill during the panel's closed-door markup last month, an initial sign of trouble. Four of the 13 Democrats. On the floor Tuesday, all four of those senators, including the ranking chairman, Jack Reed, flipped their votes. So in committee, they voted for the bill, and then when it came to vote on the floor, they opposed it.

0: the incumbent on Democrats to make an offer to break the logjam. Oh, yes, surrender. They'll have the white flag already. Already. I've grown to despise the Democrat Party more than ever. More than ever. And I am really quite frustrated with the Republican Party, whether it's the Marxist Islamists pouring into this country and their unwillingness or inability to remove them from this country, at least pass laws that make it easier. It's really horrendous. You know, it's no secret that in summertime, expenses feel much higher because they are. Maybe you have an HVAC problem. Maybe you're spending a lot because it's hot out, even though energy prices are down. And maybe you want to take a trip, and that costs money. 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
10: I don't know about you, but my social media feeds are flooded with lotions and potions and gadgets, all promising to unlock different components of longevity. But if you log off, take a step back from all the hype, you'll find that the actual keys to a longer, healthier life are hiding in plain sight. There are four of them. Number one, nutrition. The Mediterranean diet really is the gold standard.

0: 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You should be getting 150 minutes of moderate intensity exercise or 75 minutes of vigorous intensity exercise every week, plus strength training and stretching. 3, sleep. Sleep is when your body and your brain repair themselves. 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And finally, 4, often gets forgotten, socialization. It's not a bonus. It's a necessity for a healthy life, finding a sense of community, purpose, and belonging. 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

0: from Starmer to Burnham. Incoming Prime Minister Andy Burnham, who's actually more left-wing than Starmer, believe it or not, set that as much as £38 billion to Britain's already historically high tax bill to fund a progressive handout agenda. Analysis from Nigel Farage's Reform UK party has warned they can't stop these people. They just can't stop. Former Manchester Mayor Andy Burnham, who is all but certain to be installed later this week as the leader of the Labour Party after the downfall of Prime Minister Sir Keir Starmer, appears to set to double down on the high taxes and spending ethos that failed to turn around the Britain economy. God, can they use Thatcher now? Starmer's government collapsed, at least in part due to its failure to deliver economic growth, a key pledge made to the public during the 2024 general election. Abandoning pro-business rhetoric upon coming to power in favor of record-setting taxes. Well, he's not going to be outdone by Burnham, who's going to deliver even bigger taxes. He believes that diverting more private capital into the government's coffers will somehow produce this so far elusive economic growth. I've got to get to billionaires, you know. According to an analyst of the various pledges made by Burnham, Reform UK has estimated that his Labour government would add a number $51 billion in tax hikes on top of the $88 billion already imposed by the Starmer administration. Not that many people in Britain, believe it or not. Taking the total labor tax rate to around $139 billion in added taxes in just a couple of years. Shadow Chancellor of the Exchequer for Reform, Robert Jenrick, told The Telegraph, Andy Burnham has spent 20 years reaching for other people's money. A debt tax on family homes, a graduate tax on young people getting their first paycheck, a £14 billion raid on savings and investment, new levies on everything from your parking space at work to your weekend away. You know, this is what I mean, taxing billionaires. So we were driving into New York City from New Jersey for the engagement party for my stepson and his fiancée. It was $25, Mr. Producer, just to drive over the bridge into Brooklyn, the Brooklyn Bridge. I said, if you're on minimum wage, how do you afford this $25? And that's just the beginning. And then there's the parking, and it's all government. Affordability? What affordability? The government taxes, income taxes, sales taxes, these nuisance taxes for the right to come and go. It's crazy. Taken together with Rachel Reeves' record, Labour would well raise more than £100 billion a year. A year. It's got 10 new taxes. Now, by the way, in this Commonwealth of Virginia, they got new taxes on everything, too. Everything you can think of. But the billionaires and the millionaires need to pay their fair share. I said everything you can think of. The middle class always gets it in the neck, don't you see? They have to control the middle class. They have to control the middle class. That is how you control a country. So they talk about class warfare. They talk about the billionaires. But it's the middle class they're really gunning for. And God forbid if you're successful in your upper middle class, or you're married, and say your spouse is a firefighter, and maybe you're a teacher, and together maybe you're earning $250,000 a year, and you work hard, you're considered rich. You're rich. Yeah. And so you need to be taxed too, and your property needs to be taxed. And let's say you rent out your basement apartment. Well, we got to freeze that, man. There's no relief. That's why people say they pick up and leave even though they don't want to. They pick up and they just get out. They can't take it anymore. The Power Hour's next hour, 3. I'll be right back.
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10: Dozens of military targets hit. I'm Lisa Lacera, Fox News. U.S. Central Command says the latest round of strikes against Iran have concluded with fighter aircraft, drones, and naval vessels launching precision munitions against Iranian missile and drone sites in the Strait of Hormuz and other ports. Earlier today, President Trump was asked by Fox's Trey Yinks if the U.S. would send ground troops to Iran.
11: I would say no if I thought it was appropriate. I'd say sometimes you need a ground campaign, but we have other people that will do the ground campaign for us.
10: Meanwhile, Iran is targeting its neighbors. A missile alert test sounding in Bahrain, while Kuwait's military said its air defenses were firing to shoot down incoming missiles and drones. The Florida Highway Patrol says a man who was running from ICE and other federal agents in St. Augustine was struck and killed by a tractor trailer. The 28-year-old was among four people in a vehicle that was stopped at a gas station. When they were approached, all of them took off. The 28-year-old ran into a busy road when he was hit. The Lincoln Memorial reflecting pool in D.C. is again drained following accusations of vandalism.
12: Reflecting pool was closed earlier this summer to undergo a more than $16 million renovation. Shortly thereafter, an algae bloom needed to be removed and blue sealant showed signs of peeling. The president blames both on acts of vandalism. An Olympic canoe racer is charged with a felony count of destruction of government property, accused of ripping a portion of the sealant. David Hearn pleaded not guilty and says he reached in the pool to touch material already floating.
10: Fox's Jared Halpern at the White House. By a vote of 308 to 117, the House has approved a bill that would have the U.S. go to daylight saving time permanently, ending switching clocks twice a year. The bill next heads to the Senate, though its fate isn't clear. The Senate passed a similar bill in 2022, but it never went anywhere. 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
27: A better life with Dr. Sanjay Gupta.
28: As someone who's been married nearly 25 years, I'll tell you, there's a lot of great things about having a spouse. And according to a new study out of the University of Miami Health System, marriage might even be linked to a lower risk of cancer. Why? Well, the researchers said people who are married are less likely to engage in risky behavior. They're more likely to get a nudge to go to regular preventive medicine appointments and screenings. And they have a partner to share the load of family obligations, household chores, and finances. No one is saying you should get married in the pursuit of better health. But if you are single, how can you build a strong support system to maybe get some of these same benefits? Do your own research, find out what's important, and then hold members of your squad accountable and let them hold you accountable as well. That can provide a lot of support. I'm Dr. Sanjay Gupta, helping you live a better life.
29: Your home.
30: He's here. He's here. Now, broadcasting from the underground command post, deep in the bowels of a hidden bunker, somewhere under the brick and steel of a nondescript building, we've once again made contact with our leader, Mark Levin.
0: Don't forget, we'll take calls at the bottom of the hour, 877-381-3811, 877-381-3811. Donnie Douche and the Morning Schmo went at it a little bit on MSLSD this morning. I can't tell who stands where. Maybe I need to listen to this with you all to figure this out. Let's go to cut 10. Go.
1: I'm just telling you, you asked why did this happen. You know what? Some people need to put a mirror up against themselves and say sometimes taking an absolutist view.
2: I'm not an absolutist.
1: And turning a blind eye to the suffering that's going on out there.
2: Not turning a blind eye.
1: I mean, it's okay for you to look at Gaza and say that's horrifying.
2: By the way, I look at the girls
1: who were killed on the first day of the war, and I'm still horrified as an American.
2: And I am horrified that innocent Gazans are getting killed. What I'm saying is that Israel, who's prosecuting a war, is under a different level of volume of attention and criticism and volume that we've never seen with any other country or religion. That's it. I'm not defending Netanyahu.
1: Let me just say, you rest assured that the day, the week, the month after the polls are closed this fall, the top three issues will be costs. It will not be Israel. It will not be Palestine. It will not be foreign countries. It will be costs.
0: So, Rich, what do you make of this? Douche here is basically saying the attacks on Israel really out of line, and Scarborough seems to be saying no. Am I wrong? Correct? And then he said, and by the way, don't worry about it, because by election day, the issue will be costs. He might be right about that. But really? Wow. Scarborough has gone so hard left. Listen to this one about ICE. ICE has an impossible job because local law enforcement is told not to help ICE. So they are like under assault. They have trouble finding people who need to be removed. And if there is a mishap or there is an accident or somebody does something wrong, again, it gets an enormous amount of attention. Like, it's so out of line with what's going on in the country. Cut 11, go.
1: No doubt about it. They are turning hometowns in America into kill zones.
0: Okay, stop. You know, that is so disgraceful. They're turning them into kill zones. That is so disgraceful. Do you really have to hit the bottom of the sewer to appeal to your TV and radio audience like this? Kill zone? You want to see kill zones? Look at any major city during the course of a weekend, particularly Chicago or Detroit. Kill zones? That's sick. And they hear this on MSLSD, MS Now. I thought they were going to change that. It hasn't changed at all. Then you got this guy, Angus King, who's a so-called independent, but he's a left-wing Democrat from Maine. Because a person, apparently, I don't know if they were killed, if it was an accident, the investigation's underway in Maine and so forth and so on. But they hate ICE. The reason they hate ICE really has nothing to do with this. They hate ICE because they don't want to deport illegal aliens. Because the Democrats did their dirty work, and that is that. Angus King, cut 12, go.
3: The larger question, John, is why do we have these guys on our streets? Why are they in Biddeford, Maine?
0: You want to know why we have these guys on our streets? Because a-hole like you allow the illegal aliens on our streets. Now, when a-holes like this guy don't talk about what illegal aliens are doing on our streets, what they're doing to our people, what they're doing to our kids, what they're doing to our women, what they're doing, period, and everything's out of context and they only highlight the things they want to highlight, that's how you get propaganda like this. If we remove ICE from the streets and remove the cops, because that's what the left really wants, then the Democrats can create their own police state. Then they'll have their illegal aliens. Then they'll have their Marxists and their Islamists. Then they'll have the country they want. It won't be this country. It'll be a different country. Go ahead.
3: False. You've heard over and over and over that it's all about the worst of the worst. Well, they were in Maine in the winter.
0: The worst of the worst. Ladies and gentlemen, is that what our law says? You can only deport the worst of the worst. Is that what it says? You can only deport the worst of the worst. Is that what our law says? No, that's not what our law says. If you're here illegally, you get deported. And there's all kinds of laws relating to people being deported. You don't have to commit an additional crime, a heinous crime. The worst of the worst. If you're here illegally, you get deported. That's the way it is. Dumbass Democrats. Go ahead.
3: Crackdown, if you will. Arrested over 200 people. About 19 or 20 of those people had some kind of criminal record. 90% had no criminal record.
0: So what, you jerk? They're here illegally. You don't get to stay? You don't have to have an additional criminal record? Listen to this guy. I've gone through these laws before on TV and radio till I'm blue in the face. I didn't pass them. Congress passed them and prior presidents signed them. You don't get to stay here if you don't commit a violent crime. You're to be removed. So that's the standard for the Democrats, you see? And so they hate ICE because ICE is supposed to remove illegal immigrants. The test isn't whether they've committed an additional crime. About 19 or 20 of those people had some kind of criminal record. 90% had no criminal record. They're here illegally. 100% of them should have been removed. That's the standard, you jerk. Go ahead.
3: The worst of the worst. This is a...
0: Shut up, you moron, and you are a moron. Then we have Nirav Shah running to replace Plattner. Oh, Nirav Shah, that's probably a real good one right there, Mr. Producer. Nirav Shah running to replace Plattner. I don't even know if it's a female or a male. I guess we're about to find out. Cut 13, go.
5: ICE in its current form has shown itself incapable of doing its job. So the very first thing we should be doing is zeroing out its budget.
0: You see, the Democrats do not want illegal aliens deported, period. ICE is the enemy. ICE is the enemy. Anybody who supports ICE is the enemy. I mean, you heard Scarborough use the most provocative language imaginable. This is what all Democrats do, whether they're elected Democrats, whether they're on television or radio. Just disgusting. Absolutely disgusting. Yeah. Then we have the DSA all over TV now. Ashiq Siddiqui. Notice these are all first, second generation people. Not all. A lot of them. Some of them are homegrown nitwits, I guess. The DSA co-chair, Democratic Socialists of America. And they have an IQ of about 12. And they have, like, no experience doing anything. Here's a Ashiq Siddiqui on C-SPAN today. Cut 14, go.
7: So there's been a lot of propaganda since the Cold War and Red Scares in the United States, where very powerful people in the United States felt threatened by the politics we represent. So that's why, a lot of people never learned about the history of Democratic Socialism.
0: You know, a lot of people never learned about the history of socialism. How about the history of communism? I learned a lot about that. As you little punk ass, as you live in capitalist country and you benefit from a capitalist country, your clothing, your food, the roof over your head, the stupid glasses on that stupid face of yours, all come from capitalist system. Capitalist system, and I bet when you go to the doctor, you want the best doctor you can get, right, I think so. So they live on the capitalist system, and they preach what they call socialism, which is really communism. Go ahead.
7: In states, and that it was organized workers who pushed for things like a 40-hour work week or ending child labor. And these are things
0: organized
7: that...
0: Organized workers, that's like 120 years old, isn't it, Mr. Producer? I think we've had unions for 120 years. And they push for the 40-hour work week. But you want a 32-hour work week. Don't you? There's a lot of people who work more than 40 hours. They run their own little businesses. They don't get a paycheck. Every day is a new day. My parents never worked a 40-hour week. They worked 80 hours a week. And they ran a small store. They run a nursery school, a day camp. I remember when my parents would wake up at 6 in the morning and they get home at 9 at night, working all damn day long. They weren't organized. They didn't have a union. They didn't have any of those things. They just worked to make sure their family was taken care of. And they never got rich. That was okay. They raised their kids. They did what good Americans do, what great Americans do. They contributed to society. They paid their taxes. They followed the law because that's what Americans do. That's what Americans do. Everybody doesn't have a 40-hour work week. Some people have much more. They're not organized. But you ought to be organized. Shut up, you little jerk. Oops, almost did it. Yeah, I'll be right back.
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27: A Better Life with Dr. Sanjay Gupta.
28: When you need your body to perform, but some of your muscles are having trouble, other muscles can sometimes help compensate. This is a great thing short term, but long term it can lead to serious and even chronic aches and pains. So if you've got nagging stiffness or irritation somewhere, don't push through it. Try to figure out why it's happening and how you can correct it. Strength and conditioning specialist Dana Santa says, performing exercises at a deliberate tempo makes it easier to notice when the wrong muscles are taking over, and also gives the intended muscles a chance to engage before that compensation kicks in. Dana suggests that starting with primary movement patterns such as squatting, hinging, pushing, pulling, rotating, and core can help make compensation easiest to identify and to address. I'm Dr. Sanjay Gupta, helping you live a better life.
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1: Democratic Socialists of America co-chair. More on C-SPAN today. You notice how these people are being mainstreamed? You notice how they're being mainstreamed? Cut 15, go.
2: We think the basic necessities of life should be run as public goods and not for private profits.
1: Okay, shut up, little fella. The basic necessities of goods should be run as public goods, not for corporate profits. We have more small businesses in this country than major corporations. That's number one. Number two, we do a pretty damn good job in this country of providing basic necessities to more people than any other country on the face of the earth. In fact, we're so good at it that we even export basic necessities to other societies. Why would we exchange what we have built in this country over 250 years for what they have in other countries that doesn't work? Why would we do that, America? I wish I could debate people like this. I really do. Maybe we're going to try and get one of these reprobates on the program, Mr. Producer. You know what I mean? Not a bad idea, right? Yeah. All right, let's take some calls, shall we? Dan, Cooperstown, New York. How are you, Dan?
3: I'm good, Mark. Good to talk to you.
1: Thank you.
3: I was just chiming in about the, you know, aortic dissection, which I went through less than a year ago myself. And it is brutal. And if I didn't have, I'd never lost consciousness. And I think that's what, you know, the death nail is. Because once you're out unconscious, before they can actually determine what's going on, you know, it's too late because it happens so quickly.
1: It says here you had surgery within 15 minutes. How did you get that to the hospital so fast and so forth?
3: I was just amazing. I was standing in one of my, I have a horse rescue upstate New York, and I was standing in one of my pastures, and it felt like, I don't know how to equate it, like I got stabbed in the chest by or hit by lightning or something, and I grabbed hold of the end of my tractor and got a grip on it, walked out to the front of my house and called my neighbor, and he was here in 3 minutes, took me directly to the hospital. And they did an x-ray and had me in surgery almost instantly. You know, a small percentage of people with this are that lucky. And if you looked, I looked at the x-ray after the fact, and it looks like a blowout in the tire.
1: How do they even fix it, I wonder?
3: I can't even wrap my head around this. They do the old school open heart surgery. They split you in half like a lobster tail.
1: Yeah, I've had that.
3: And take your heart out.
1: Out of your chest,
3: and
1: yeah.
3: Put you on a pump. And they work on your heart, and the cardiologist the next day is explaining to me, you know, I had your heart right in my hands like a softball, and we, you know, this procedure they do to wrap it with synthetic stuff. And I tell you, wasn't that, the idea of it is horrific, but having gone through it, I was up and walking around the next day.
1: Mm-hmm. Well, it's good to have you back. How long ago was it?
3: This was the next day in ICU. I was listening to talk radio on my phone, and that's the day that Charlie Kirk got shot.
1: Oh, wow.
3: So it was less than a year ago. Holiday. It's just like September will be the 1 year.
1: All right, Dan. And, well, we're glad you're doing well. And God bless you, my friend. You take care of yourself. We're not going to go to line two, Mr. Producer. I don't think that's particularly useful. Let's go to Neil, Brooklyn, New York, the great WABC. We spent a lot of time in Brooklyn the last weekend. How are you?
4: Hey, good evening, Mark. I'm glad you came and survived in one piece, your trip to Brooklyn.
1: Yes.
4: It's not always that easy.
1: It's pretty safe, to be perfectly honest with you. Go right ahead.
4: Well, not for Yankel Rosenbaum, it wasn't. But anyway.
1: No, it wasn't, but it is today. I was there and spent a lot of time on the streets.
4: Okay, so I want to talk about this World Cup for a second, Mark. You know, a million Europeans who are steeped in socialism, communism, and even in the case of Great Britain, like a Muslim theocracy, came to this country for the World Cup, and they're all going back to Europe as an army of mini Tocquevilles. You know, Alexis de Tocqueville, for people who aren't familiar. If you watch
1: No, I confused him with Frank de Tocqueville. Have you heard of Frank de Tocqueville?
4: No, I was just speaking for, you know...
1: Just kidding. Go ahead.
4: So, have you watched these videos, Mark, of all these testimonials of people running across America for the first time? Mm-hmm. They're amazing, right? So, you know, these people are experiencing our freedoms for the first time. The food, the landscape, the AC, the charm, the open roads, the guns, the beer, our free speech, and, you know, the incredible variety that we have in stores, you know, which kind of harkens me to, you know, your stories about, like, iPencil and that kind of thing.
1: Right.
4: And they are talking about how they've been lied to by the Bolshevik media their entire lives in Europe.
1: You're right.
4: And all I want to say is, you know, this phenomenon is a gift to any halfway enterprising consultant who can manage to package this for the midterms and even beyond. Because no American could feel like a guilty lump of doo-doo when they see these testimonials.
1: Now, you make a great point. And instead we get these DSA fools on C-SPAN and elsewhere in our country telling us how lousy it is here. And when they're not getting pushback, and it's driving me crazy. It really is. It's not hard to push back. Basic necessities of life should be run as a public good. Really? We'll all starve to death. Thanks. Great call. We'll be right back.
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10: You know, it's funny. When I think back to what the typical American dinner looked like when you and I were kids, there's usually some kind of meat featured at the center of the plate. Vegetables are there, but often thought of as a side dish. More and more, though, we are coming to realize that a plant-based diet, with little or no meat even, is going to be a healthier way to eat for just about everyone. New study out of the University of Hawaii Cancer Center found that eating a high-quality plant-rich diet that includes whole grains, vegetables, and fruits may prevent cognitive impairment even when people start that diet in their late 50s and 60s. Yeah, it's important to make sure you're getting enough protein, fats, complex carbohydrates. Just because you cut out or even cut back on meat, though, is not a license to eat whatever you want. Focus on eating whole, real foods. I'm Dr. Sanjay Gupta, helping you live a better life.
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0: park, but then the thunder on the right. 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
1: 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Folks, don't wait. I'm quite serious about this. Okay, let's continue. Let's go to Bill, Pittsburgh, Pennsylvania, the great WJAS. Bill, how are you, sir? Go right ahead, please.
2: Hello, Mark. Mark, I'm so pleased that you're talking always about getting rid of Islam. And that. Well, I want to give you two principles in the Constitution directly that will support the constitutional removal. Article 6, number 1, says the supreme law of our land is to be our Constitution and so forth. But Sharia law, mosque Islam recognize a different supreme law. Theirs is theocratic, it's Allah. Article 4 to the states, very important. It says the United States government is to guarantee each state a republican form of government and protect them from invasion. Well, mosques are the beachhead for Sharia law. And their goal is to change the republican form of government to their theocratic government.
1: Those are great points. Those are very, very good points.
2: Yeah, on which law can be built, and you're the one to publicize that.
1: Yeah, I think you're right. I think you make a great point, actually. Good call, Bill. Very, very good point. Let's go to Zach, Mount Juliet, Tennessee. Sirius XM Satellite. How are you, Zach?
3: Hi, great one. Thank you for taking my call. You're so right. These illegal aliens, I mean, just by being here, they're breaking the law. So why does Trump always have to lie and say we're getting rid of the worst, and they're all murderers and rapists? Why can't he just be honest about it?
1: I don't know if he's lying. It's a little harsh. But I don't know if he always says that either, because after all, it's his DHS, and it's his ICE that's trying to round up these people and remove them despite the objections from the Democrats. I'm not aware that he's only removing criminals, though.
3: Calls them murderers and rapists. When would he ever do that?
1: When would he ever do
3: Are
1: what?
3: Are you joking?
1: When would he ever do what?
3: He
1: I'm sorry.
3: Them
1: what did
3: murderers
1: you say?
3: And
1: first of all, you're a little hostile. We're having a conversation. I'm not joking. He is trying to remove the worst of the worst, but he's also removing others. And he's removed, well, I think like 2 million.
3: Hey, I got my Doge rebate check today.
1: Hey, are you joking, man? You, Joe, you got your Doge rebate check? That's cool. This guy's a lip. Get the hell off my phone, you schmo. There you go. He's a joke. Don't you think, Mr. Producer? I can tell the attitude, the snarky attitude. The guy's got two brain cells to rub together. Hey, I got my Doge check. It didn't add up to anything. Hey. And what is he, a joke to Trump with the joke? I got it. And he'd be the first one jumping up and down, wouldn't he? Jumping up and down for the illegal immigrants. Pat, Terryville, Connecticut, Sirius XM Satellite. How are you, Pat?
4: I'm doing well. Thank you for what you do. The last caller, illegal is illegal. It doesn't end with that.
1: You're right. I'm with you.
4: And illegally, basically, the prosecutor, special prosecutor, looking at Trump, he broke laws, and they still have nothing on him. This man has been vetted. Trump has been vetted every which way from Sunday. When are they going to stop and just realize he's the president? It's his
1: never.
4: Agenda.
1: They're never going to stop. Never going to stop. They can't help themselves. They are nuts. They are obsessed. And here's the deal. They have to go through him to get to us, you see? And so that's what they want to do. They really hate the country. I'm being honest. They hate the so-called middle class that they say they support. They hate our businesses. They hate our accomplishments. They hate our history. They're Marxists and Islamists. It's what they are. And, Mr. Preserves, let's see if we can get that guy on, the one what I just played the clip with, who was on C-SPAN, whatever his name is, I can't remember. Siddique. Let's try and get Siddique on. I'm sure it won't be pretty, but we'll give it a shot anyway. All right, my friend, I want to thank you for your call as well. We appreciate it. Let's see, where are we here? Let us go to Howard, Potomac, Maryland, on the Mark Levin app. Howard, how may I help you?
5: Hi there, Mark. I've got a question and a comment, if we have time for both. The question initially is, the president, I don't know if defer is the right word, but he always talks about the Gulf states and seems to, you know, be influenced by what they think. And I don't mean that in a negative way. Do you think that any other president
1: will have
5: that? Well, I'm not
1: that hot on him, quite frankly.
5: Okay. And then the other...
1: do I think what now?
5: Do I think any other president will have the type of relationship with the Gulf states that President Trump
1: the
5: has?
1: Look, the Gulf states, the extent they have a relationship with us, it's because they believe it benefits them. That's the nature of these monarchies, these dictatorships, these Islamists. They think it benefits them. And to the extent they think it'll benefit them, yes, it'll keep up. But at some point, it's certainly something that drives me. They need to be exposed for what they're doing to our country. They're doing grave damage, not all of them. I think the UAE is amongst them probably the best. There's a few others, but Saudi Arabia is nefarious. Qatar is pure evil. The regime in Turkey is pure evil. The regime in Pakistan is pure evil. These are very, very bad actors.
5: Can I make another point?
1: Yes, sir.
5: In terms of exposing the socialist communists, so to speak,
1: yeah,
5: it seems to me there should be ads on the internet, every other place where, you know, the people who believe in that kind of stuff are, that show, I mean, the best testimonials are the people who have come from those countries and how bad it is. And why aren't there ads and other stuff that show empty?

0: take these people on directly. We live in the greatest country on the face of the earth. We live in the lap of luxury, even though people don't seem to think we do. We have air conditioning, we have heating, we have automobiles, we have the roof over our head. I'm talking about the vast, overwhelming majority of Americans. Things can be tight, things can be challenging, things can be difficult, things can be awful at times. There's not a society on the face of the earth where that's not the case. The difference is in America, you can brush yourself off, pick yourself up, and give it another shot. In most other countries, you can't. And for all the BS about how we treat people and so forth, we can't, you know, we have huge problems keeping people out of this country. Huge problems. So even the ones who are here preaching Islam, preaching Marxism, they came here because they wanted to come here. They don't have to be here. They can leave, but they don't want to leave. Thank you for your call. We'll be right back.
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9: A better life with Dr. Sanjay Gupta.
10: When you need your body to perform, but some of your muscles are having trouble, other muscles can sometimes help compensate. This is a great thing short term, but long term it can lead to serious and even chronic aches and pains. So if you've got nagging stiffness or irritation somewhere, don't push through it. Try to figure out why it's happening and how you can correct it. Strength and conditioning specialist Dana Santa says, performing exercises at a deliberate tempo makes it easier to notice when the wrong muscles are taking over, and also gives the intended muscles a chance to engage before that compensation kicks in. Dana suggests that starting with primary movement patterns such as squatting, hinging, pushing, pulling, rotating, and core can help make compensation easiest to identify and to address. I'm Dr. Sanjay Gupta, helping you live a better life.
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0: 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David, Pompano Beach, Florida, Sirius XM Satellite. How are you?
1: I'm fine. How are you doing, Mark?
0: Okay, buddy. Thank you.
1: Yeah. What I called about was the fact that sometimes I go to the Philippines, and over there, you have to be a citizen to own property over there. You can own a building, but you cannot own the land. And sometimes I think it would be a good idea to do the same thing here, to keep these people, these Chinese and everybody, from coming over here and buying up our farmland and everything.
0: Oh, you mean the Chinese government. Well, I'm with you on that. Chinese government shouldn't be buying up our farmland, especially land near our military bases. This is what I mean. This is all common sense. Are we the only ones with common sense? Do you have to have common sense outside of Washington, D.C.? I really don't get it. I don't know why Islamists are being brought into this country. Or allowed into this country, not being removed from this country. I don't know why the communist Chinese can buy our land, including land right next to military bases. Am I missing something? I mean, this is common sense stuff. Yeah, I don't know, David, but I thank you for your call. Oh, yes. Oh, yes. Oh, yes. There's a lot going on in this country, a lot good, by the way. But these other things that are destructive of the country, the enemy within is getting more and more powerful, more and more brazen. And the enemy within is helped with, you know, American-born enemies within who are brainwashed. If we don't confront it, we're going to lose to it. We're going to be devoured by it. That's the bottom line. And one of the things we need to do is to explain to the American people, look around you, look at all the magnificence that exists. Look at the freedom that permeates our society. Look at the things you get to do and buy and achieve and so forth and so on. That is not the case in the rest of the world. It's just not. And so when you have these reprobates, these malcontents, these miscreants, giving us the usual pabulum about communism, I mean, you got to respond to it. You got to be able to push it back. And we're going to try and bring one of these people on Friday, aren't we, Mr. Producer? That's right. That's right. It'll be a pinata. But nonetheless, we're going to do it. And they're almost like zombies. We want the government to make sure that the sustenance of the people is provided for equally. We don't believe there should be billionaires. We reject the oppressors. We are the oppressed. Why are things so expensive? They should be cheaper. In fact, much should be free. Yes, we're the imperialist colonialists. We don't own the land here. So why don't they leave? You don't own the land here? No. Well, then get out. Well, you know, I kind of like it. I'm the revolution. You know, they're self-righteous little bastards, too. We're here to correct things. We're leading a revolution. Okay, in the meantime, get the hell off my land. In fact, get off the Indians' land. In fact, just get out of here. And people come here with names that, you know, they're from, ancestors are from, 10,000 miles away. This isn't your land. So who are you? I'm Sequeth. Sequeth. Yeah, I'm Sequeth. Yeah, this isn't your land. Get the hell out of my country. And then we have these senators saying, look at this. Look at this. 19 out of 20 of the people who were removed committed crimes, but the other 200, they didn't commit crimes. They're here illegal. They didn't commit crimes. We shouldn't be deporting them. Since when do we change our immigration laws? Since when did that happen? Since never. These people are not hard to unravel, to dissect. And so we'll try and get a few of these brainiacs on the program here. And they can tell us how the world works, you know? How you make money, how you create jobs. The government, the government. We salute our armed forces, police officers, firefighters, emergency personnel, our truckers, ICE. We love you, ICE. That's right. The men and women in Ukraine, the men and women in Israel, the men and women in Persia. We haven't forgotten you. And you, the American people. That's right, the American people. God bless each and every one of you. I'll see you tomorrow.
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9: Blockade reinstated. I'm Sue Guzman, Fox News. The Navy has restarted its blockade in the Strait of Hormuz. President Trump is again threatening to strike civilian infrastructure. The latest from Fox's Lucas Tomlinson in Tel Aviv, Israel.
10: President Trump says U.S. jets will keep bombing Iran until it returns for formal talks. And if they don't, President Trump told our own Trey Yinks in an exclusive interview, this is what he will order next.
11: Because next week comes the power plants. Next week comes the bridges. We're going to knock out all their power plants. We're going to knock out all their bridges. unless they get to the table and negotiate.
10: Despite the return of American air power, Admiral Cooper, commander of U.S. forces in the Middle East, says Iran is striking back, hitting 7 commercial ships in the Strait of Hormuz with up to a dozen crew members killed, missing, or wounded.
9: Jordan announcing that it shot down 3 missiles that were launched by Iran targeting the kingdom. And Kuwait is reporting it came under fire from 6 Iranian missiles and some 33 drones. 2 Supreme Court justices making a rare appearance before the House and Senate committees about the High Court's security budget. Here's Fox's Jessica Rosenthal.
12: Supreme Court Justice Elena Kagan recalled to senators when she first joined the court, they had no personal security. They do now. She said 2 Congress members assessing security told the Chief Justice back in 2016.
13: We think you're out of your mind. The director of the Office of Personnel Management has more security than the Supreme Court justices.
12: But she said security really ramped up after the Dobbs decision was leaked in 2022.
13: If the 9 of us don't have trust in one another and don't have trust in one another and all the people who work for us, then those kinds of honest conversations that we need to do our business are not going to take place.
12: The justices are asking for a $14 million increase in the next fiscal year budget. Jessica Rosenthal, Fox News.
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39: A better life with Dr. Sanjay Gupta.
40: As someone who's been married nearly 25 years, I'll tell you, there's a lot of great things about having a spouse.
0: And according to a new study out of the University of Miami Health System, marriage might even be linked to a lower risk of cancer. Why? Well, the researchers said people who are married are less likely to engage in risky behavior. They're more likely to get a nudge to go to regular preventive medicine appointments and screenings. And they have a partner to share the load of family obligations, household chores, and finances. No one is saying you should get married in the pursuit of better health. But if you are single, how can you build a strong support system to maybe get some of these same benefits? Do your own research, find out what's important, and then hold members of your squad accountable and let them hold you accountable as well. That can provide a lot of support. I'm Dr. Sanjay Gupta, helping you live a better life. 44.

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4: Facebook parent company Meta is more than doubling the size of its data center in Richland Parish, a $50 billion project so big 10 power plants need to be built to supply it with electricity. The governor praising the economic impact.
5: It's going to create 7,500 construction jobs, more than 1,000 permanent high-paying jobs, nearly 1,900 additional indirect jobs.
4: The data center could eventually use six times more power per day than the entire city of New Orleans on the hottest day of summer.
6: So the whole data center debate thing, because AI is the future of the world and we're going to need all these big computer power plants to keep everything going and everything like that.
7: Yeah.
6: Mm-hmm. Elon's planning to build them up in space. That's what he's going to do. But as far as the ones on the ground, I came across a post. I don't know if this is true or not, but some smart person explaining how so much of this is driven by China. They started this argument in the United States. It's a whole bunch of Chinese bots convincing people that you're going to lose all your water and your electricity bills will go sky high and all this sort of stuff if you end up with a data center in your town.
7: Yeah, Russia and China are both financing a lot of this stuff. It's crazy. Yeah.
6: Because they don't want us to, you know, have the lead in AI.
7: At the same time that politician rattling off how many jobs would be created and the rest of it, I'm reminded of what you said the doctor once told you. Ask your patient how much they exercise. Cut that in half. Yeah. Ask them how much they drink. Double that. Yeah, you really have to do that for those. This factory will create 50,000 high-paying permanent jobs. Yeah, no, it won't. Never does.
6: That reminds me, I have a physical today, and I had to fill out the questionnaire before the physical today. I want to talk about that later. You talk about some questions that your doctor and your health people have no need to be asking whatsoever. Just crazy. That's socialism, isn't it? Or wokeness or DEI or something. What
7: Who
6: the
7: are
6: hell?
7: You to say what's sodomy and what's not? Doctor? Oh, my God, that reminds me. I got to be vague about this, but my daughter and a law school friend have visited fairly recently. And this gal, oh, she is so bright, so dedicated. She is on the track of prosecuting child molesters and people who victimize children. It's really difficult work and it's tough on your soul.
6: Wow,
7: but by God, she is dedicated and doing great work. But she, and I'm gonna keep this gentlemanly, and I beg everyone involved in the program to do the same. There is a huge overlap between those who would victimize children and those who are into, shall we call it, barnyard encounters.
6: Really?
7: Yes, because it's all about taboos and the farthest you can go.
6: Oh.
7: And they're just, their triggers no longer tripped by anything within the reasonably could be called normal sexual activity.
6: Wow.
7: Yeah, huge crossover.
6: I didn't know that. I thought, all my life, I've thought their brains were wired from something that happened in adolescence, something or other. But for a lot of people, it's just outside of the norm. So whether it's the awfulness of kids, and I think you should be executed, by the way, for that. Executed. I'm fine with executing you for doing that. Or barnyard animals?
7: Yeah. Yeah, indeed.
6: Do we know which barnyard animals are most likely?
7: Oh, there are a handful that are seem to be frequent choices. The classic, the sheep, of course.
6: It's amazing so often chickens make the news.
7: Chickens?
6: Yes.
7: Hmm.
6: I feel like that gets into the news way too often.
7: On a bun, yes. In my bed, no.
6: Your bed.
7: Yes. Right.
6: Your bed. I don't think they usually bring the animal to the bed. I think you go to their place.
7: Yeah, as it were. Yes, yes, yes. And she told an absolutely fascinating story about a couple of fellas got arrested three times for consorting with equines, horses. But, I probably shouldn't even started down this road. turned out they had to turn them loose, though, because the statute only called for pitchers to be arrested. And these fellas were catching.
6: What?
7: Yes. This is, I'm, you know what? I apologize. Let's just, Michael, rewind the
6: tape. No. Michael's chomping.
7: Don't air this.
6: Michael is chomping at the bit for his favorite joke when it comes
7: Jack
6: to.
7: Jack makes him wear a bit because it reminds him of some of his ex-girlfriends.
6: Wow. Michael, go ahead.
2: Nay means nay.
6: Exactly. I knew you were loaded for that one.
7: Oh, gosh. What the heck were we
6: did
7: even
6: any,
7: talking
6: did,
7: about?
6: Oh,
7: data centers.
6: Did
7: yes.
6: your daughter and her friend wear the death pants? Because they're very popular with young women. We'll get to that story coming up in a little bit.
7: Stay tuned. The other data center story that I found super interesting, the Journal was reporting yesterday about all these folks in rural, I think it was, gosh, was it Virginia? Where they're pretty willing to let the data centers get built, but they highlighted this couple, they're hog farmers, barely getting by, and they sold their X number of acres. I can't remember how much it was, but they got $22 million.
6: Yeah, I can see the pushback on this. I'm from small town America, and my experience has been, yeah, people get excited about the revenue when some big company comes to town, but it changes your town for the worse in so many different ways. So,
7: well, after I get $22 million, I'm not going to be in that town.
6: Well,
7: anymore.
6: I'm
7: going to go off to the islands and consort with J-Lo.
6: As the people who own that farm, yeah, I understand that, but for the whole town. But these data centers, you're going to have this giant, ugly building outside of town. And, like, giant, like, you can't even picture how big it is because we've never seen buildings this big, most of us. On the edge of town that has, like, 4 employees because it's all data center stuff, sucking up electricity like crazy, and just not really doing that much for your town.
7: Not really, no. Although they'll probably pay huge amounts of tax.
6: Probably.
7: Which helps. But speaking of tech, and this was really the story we wanted to bring up, was Apple has declared war on OpenAI. And one of his last acts as Apple CEO, Tim Cook, filed a lawsuit alleging that senior OpenAI executive, a senior executive, who once sat atop Apple's own product design team, was involved in a month-long campaign to steal Apple trade secrets. And it's interesting, this writer for the Wall Street Journal, whose name is Rolf Winkler.
6: Oh, what a
7: wish
6: cool
7: my name
6: is
7: Rolf Winkler. Yeah. Anyway, he says it's not clear how strong this case is that the guy actually stole from them. But what is clear is that OpenAI is the latest in the line of Google, Samsung, Meta, Microsoft, Amazon that have all tried to run a physical device up the flagpole that uses their software and will supplant the iPhone, the iPad, etc. And OpenAI thinks, yeah, we got the software everybody wants. Apple's embarrassing itself in the AI realm. We're going to trot out a smartphone. We're going to beat them at their own game. And Apple is concerned.
6: That's interesting. I wonder why none of the other companies have rolled out a smartphone with their product on it. Reddit.
7: Oh, a lot of them have. That's the point. This is the latest. Google, Samsung, Microsoft, all of them have.
6: Yeah, but there's not a, as far as I know, an Anthropic phone. That's the number one AI company in the world.
7: Right, yeah.
6: According to Elon, that Anthropic is currently far and away the best AI product out there.
7: Mm.
6: Which is interesting. Like I was doing, I don't know where some of this stuff is. So I was in Vegas recently, and I went to the big Sistine Chapel display they have at one of the enormous casinos. They have this. So it's a traveling thing that's going around the world. Somebody put together this, I don't know what you call it, a show about the Sistine Chapel. It's all of these giant 4K images of all the panels from Michelangelo's paintings on the Sistine Chapel, and having been to the Sistine Chapel, this is better than that in terms of enjoying the art. It's fantastic. It was a little pricey to get in, but it was So cool. So big. So clear. Be able to look at it and the descriptions of what's going on. Really, really, really loved it. But so last night I was wanting the image, the most famous picture from that whole thing, which is actually, if you're in the Sistine Chapel, it's 70 feet in the air and one panel and you're looking up at it. And it's really, really, you really can't take it in that well. But it's, you know, the God reaching out to Adam, that picture. So I wanted that picture on my phone. I was going to put it on my frame TV in my room. And all the chatbots said, we can't do that. We can't give you that picture. I said, I want a 4K version of it. Said, sorry, copyright issues. So I went to Google and I got 8 million choices. What is that whole world? When are we going to work that out? That just seems so anachronistic to me. That same thing with song lyrics. I wanted song lyrics for Bonnie Tyler when she died last week.
7: Why?
6: Turn Around Bright Eyes, because I did a dramatic reading of the song.
7: Oh,
6: and
7: nice.
6: The chat bots would say, sorry, we can't give you that. Okay, I'll go to 8 million other websites where I can get that information instantly. What is that?
7: They're in the crosshairs, and they know it. They're in the crosshairs of all these companies that are saying, hey, you're using a copyrighted material to build your system here, and you're not paying for any of it. All your big news publications and websites and stuff like that. So they've gone so far the other way just to protect themselves that it ends up being semi-ridiculous.
6: It is ridiculous. Huh. I wonder how long it'll be before that shakes out.
7: Nothing to do. It's a total eclipse of the heart.
6: There are some lines in there I didn't know. I've sung that song at the top of my lungs, but I had several lines wrong all my life.
7: So Jim Steinman wrote it, didn't he?
6: Yeah.
7: The guy behind Meatloaf.
6: Yeah, I said that very thing last week.
7: Oh, yeah.
6: I enjoy
7: Meatloaf.
6: Remember, Michael, I broke down crying after singing the Bonnie Tyler.
2: Yeah.
6: Turn Around, Bright Eye.
7: Wow.
6: Oh, I was a puddle. I was a mess. It was an emotional mess.
7: Wow. Sorry I missed that.
6: If you like anything about the Sistine Chapel or have ever wanted to see it, that display in Vegas, and you have to be in Vegas for business or something like that, oh, my gosh, pay the money to check it out.
7: Good tip.
6: I did a deep dive on Michelangelo over the last week, having watched that on one of your art history podcasts. What a kook.
7: The technical director or the artist?
6: The artist. What a kook Michelangelo was.
7: Oh, really?
6: Yeah. Oh, my gosh. Rarely bathed. He would just leave his boots on for so long that when he took them off, like, his skin would peel off.
7: Jeez.
6: What? I know. He was a half a gook.
2: I'm not much better.
7: Love the art. Yeah, your feet are falling apart too. Love the art, not the artist. Huh?
6: Socialism on the march, which is probably going to be an ongoing story for quite some time. You got Mamdani in New York and all the wackiness that he's doing.
7: Oh, and who be the Democratic Socialists of America, the DSA? If you are one of the rare and fairly patient Democrats who listen to this show regularly, thank you for being here, you've got to know what the DSA is and what they want. Wake up!
6: Yeah. That is troubling. I can't wait to talk about that because you've been gone for a long time. We've talked a lot about the whole socialism thing and how real it is and what they mean by it. A lot of the people that say they're in favor of it and all that sort of stuff. And other things on the way. Stay here.
8: Armstrong and Getty.
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1: But the last person to speak to Graham is our 80-year-old president. The governor who chooses Graham's replacement is 79. One of the candidates being considered is 78. But he backed out because he's too important at his current job in the House of Representatives. All to save the Todd Blanche hearings, which are being co-run by 92-year-old Chuck Grassley and whippersnapper Dick Durbin, 81. The entire Congress is falling apart due to a lack of not just political will, but bone density.
2: Wow.
3: Oh, those are some pretty high ages. Wow.
2: Wow.
3: That is amazing. The Chicago Teachers Union had big rally over the weekend that included a whole bunch of pro-Iran people. Not just anti-Israel people, pro-Iran, join Iran in fighting the United States as part of the Chicago Teachers Union. Okay, we'll get to that later. Wow. So we got these
2: to overthrow our country.
3: We got these poopy diseases going around, problems going around the country. There's different things. There's some sort of stomach bug you can get from the water, and then there's some stuff on fruit, right? It's two different things, but they're happening at the same time, and they're all over the country. And so if you get an upset stomach, it might be one of those. Anyway, this is from NBC7 in San Diego. A San Diego infectious disease doctor said it's probably best to stay away from fresh produce for the next week or so, even if you wash it.
2: Wow. Is he talking about just in San Diego or everywhere in America?
3: It's California. A fecal parasite illness known as cyclosporiasis has now reached California. So, yeah, don't eat any... I'm not going to eat a fruit or vegetable anyway, so it's pretty easy for me. But those of you who
2: pray for your colon,
3: those of you who do, don't for a week, I guess, even if you wash it.
2: Please, they found a wacka doctor. Please, I'm going to keep shoveling spinach down my throat like I'm Popeye. Look at me. It's done me nothing but good.
3: How much time I got, Michael? Do I have time for this?
4: You got a minute 30.
3: I got a physical today, and I had to fill out the form ahead of time. Here's some of the questions. Within the past 12 months, were you worried that your food would run out before you got the money to buy more? I declined to answer. At any time in the past 12 months, were you homeless or living in a shelter? I declined to answer. This is from my doctor for my physical. In the past 12 months, has lack of transportation kept you from any appointments? Declined to answer. How hard is it for you to pay for very basics like food, housing, and medical care and heating? I declined to answer for my physical today, where they're going to take my blood pressure and see how tall I am.
2: Progressive politicians saying, hey, have the doctors ask people to collect evidence that we need to spend even more tax money.
3: No kidding. Also, this question. Within the last year, have you been kicked, hit, slapped, or otherwise physically hurt by your partner or ex-partner? I declined to answer.
2: Oh, hell yeah. Three times today.
3: What is the doctor doing asking this? Take my blood pressure, my height, see if I'm too fat. Or I need to change my lifestyle or whatever. God, I hate that so much. Those of you who answer those questions, I don't know what's going on there. We're going to talk about socialism coming up next. It's ugly, man. Really ugly.
2: It always fails. Please, please.
0: Armstrong and Getty.
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1: The Chicago Teachers Union at their own building hosted a conference in where people were calling on supporting Iran's axis of resistance and to prepare for violence against the United States and Israel in Chicago in the United States.
2: Yeah.
1: And what do teachers have to do with it? These are confusing times, man.
2: Well, they're part of the Marxist movement to overthrow the government of the United States. I mean, I'm not paranoid. It is a fact. It's just undeniable. And the fact that all these teachers have been somehow duped into thinking, yeah, this country's so ugly and corrupt, and yeah, socialism is the way to go. Anybody who opposes America must be a good person, including
1: Iran?
2: Brutal religious fundamentalists.
1: It's hard to wrap your head around.
2: Oh, yeah. It's hard to wrap your head around how they can wrap their head around that.
1: Yeah, that's why I think it's a mental illness.
2: Yeah. Well, yeah, I think for a lot of people it is. For a lot of people, though, as we've discussed many times, like the Red-Green Alliance that really came together in the Iranian Revolution in 1979, the Marxists thought that they would win the day and that the Islamists were just an ally of convenience. And the Islamists thought the same thing. Turns out the religious fervor was even more hot than the Marxist fervor, and the Islamists absolutely won the day. But I think, you know, the ideologues actually running this stuff, they think, yeah, we'll use these idiots, and then we'll take power, and it'll all be great.
1: Well, have we talked about the Scott Wiener thing that happened while you were on vacation? Have we talked about that yet?
2: No, I'm aware of it.
1: Yeah, so that was the proof, as several people have written really recently, that the center of gravity for the wackadoos in the Democratic Party has moved from the sexuality stuff, that's over, to the anti-Israel stuff. Mm-hmm. And so, sorry, Scott Wiener, you were, you know, a gay guy who was pro-trans and all. Nobody cares about that anymore. It's, where are you on Israel? And you took money from AIPAC, so sorry, you're an enemy. That's right. How quickly that has all changed. And look at the Chicago Teachers Union, whatever thing they had there. It wasn't about boys and girls sports and trans bathrooms. No. It was about up with Iran.
2: Boy, and that's such a great example of how revolutionary politics works. You're in the in group until you're not, and then you're up against the wall, and you're Trotsky sitting on the toilet taking a nice pic.
1: Absolutely. Scott Wiener, who was a hero to that crowd, walking through the park to the Pride event, being screamed at by people in his own crowd.
2: Right.
1: Because now he's
2: step with the party line.
1: Wow. Yeah,
2: unbelievable. So speaking of that sort of thing, there's a great piece by Scott Atlas, who's a doctor. He's a professor. He's with the Hoover Institution. And I didn't know his parents were immigrants. And he was just talking about the United States and how attitudes have changed because his parents got here, learned the language as quickly as they could. They never saw the deck as stacked against them. They worked like crazy. They became successful. He loves this country, and he's talking about what he calls the selfie generation and how, you know, you post it and look for validation. If you don't get it, the explanation is always the same. The system is rigged. The deck is stacked. Someone else has too much. The appeal of socialism to young Americans isn't really about economics. It's about having someone else to blame. When you haven't succeeded after being given every advantage, it's easier to claim the system is unfair than to admit personal failure. And he says what's tragic is that the narrative of societal unfairness is being sold as compassionate. It isn't. It's condescension packaged as solidarity. Tells young people they're victims, incapable of rising, dependent on redistribution, owed a life they haven't earned. It robs them of the one thing my father's midnight taxi shifts gave me, the knowledge that I could do it myself. Really, really powerful piece, really good stuff. And then you've got this. It's funny how this didn't get picked up by the liberal media. The story in the Wall Street Journal about this cashier who makes $33 an hour at Costco. He's a cashier supervisor, and now he's worth well over $1 million. He and his family have a nice house. They've been to Europe a couple of times. He's smart. He's worked hard. He happens to be a black man. Not that it really matters, but and he's had a great American dream life. He's got great health care and the rest of it. He's respected. It's funny. And he works at Costco. Now, you know, he's in the upper levels, but yeah, the free market works. Then you got this. And I'm just throwing a handful of things against the wall leading up to something big. New York Post is doing a story about this New York City Housing Authority supervisor. He's the plumbing supervisor. He made a little under $500,000, including nearly $332,000 in overtime, nearly 2,600 hours in overtime in a year, while he was simultaneously running two private plumbing companies. It's the most Soviet story you could ask for. And Mamdani wants to expand the New York City Housing Authority to have even more power, have more money rolling through it. And the idea that it wouldn't end up in Soviet-style corruption is just hilarious to anybody who knows how these systems work. Here's another story. New York sees dramatic exodus of millionaires, causing nearly $11 billion in lost tax revenue, according to a new study. Started before Mamdani, but it's continued apace, as they say. The exodus of high earners is absolutely shocking. In New York, the top 1% of earners pay about 45% of all income taxes. You know, we could get into the details.
1: To which I always have to throw in, if that's not their fair share, what would be? If 1% paying almost half is not their fair share, what would be their fair share?
2: Yeah, yeah. And so the wealthy, the high earners are fleeing New York and New York City in as fast as they can. And the Wall Street Journal picked up on this, the editorial board writing, one secret to Zoran Mamdani's political success. When high earning couples depart the city, young socialists arrive. Ah. And they get into more statistics. There's been an exodus from the state, 112,000, almost 113,000, vamoosing in 2020. That's one in every 100 resident taxpayers, not residents, taxpayers. Another 96,000 on net moved out between 21 and 24. That's a lower number. But high earners and married people have continued to leave in the largest numbers. The data showed that almost 14,000 taxpayers left the state in 2024. That's the last numbers we have available. The greatest net loss of taxpayers was among married filers with incomes between $100,000 and $500,000, a net loss of 8,200, or more than half of the total net out migration in 2024. The highest out migration rate was for households making $500,000 or more, about one in 100 of whom moved out that year. And they're pointing out how that's going to be a catastrophic loss of tax revenue. So anyway, I wanted to get to this, unless you have more on that, Jack. And I'm glad to hear that you're talking about this in my absence. Because it is so troubling to see this utterly corrupt political philosophy masquerading as economics.
1: 1,006.
2: Yes.
1: I just looked up at the TV. I have now seen the guy flipped up in the air by the Buffalo 1,006 times.
2: Right. Right.
1: Wow. It appears to be the most important issue in the country. Old men being flipped in the air by bison.
2: Wow. Wow.
1: Never mind America's Marxism or a war with Iran. Bicism on the march against our elderly fat population.
2: Right. Yeah, exactly. What about bisonism and its threat? So I thought this was absolutely terrific. This happened to be just before the election of Mamdani. This is a person of the center left trying to wake up Democrats to what the Democratic Socialists of America is, the DSA. And it's a great metaphor and a great description. Michael, let's

0: Oh, Democrats would be better off to recognize that that left wing that has risen and won all these primaries hate Democrats more than they hate Republicans. As soon as you figure that out, you'll be better off.
1: Next chunk, Michael.
2: DSA candidates run as Democrats in safe blue districts. They slip through low turnout primaries. And once inside, they use the Democratic label as camouflage while advancing an extremist anti-American agenda far beyond the party's mainstream.
3: I don't agree with the Democratic Party, but it's a great tool.
4: The Democratic is a tool that we use.
2: Once in office, DSA candidates take orders from DSA's internal enforcers and working groups. City halls and state houses start running as socialist machines controlled by the organization, not the Democratic Party, and certainly not voters.
3: They have to have a connection with DSA's internal politics, and they have to be committed to the eventual goal of building a separate entity from the Democrats.
1: Go ahead, roll on.
2: DSA are revolutionaries, and the Democrats are their first victims. And in city after city, DSA victories prove their plan works.
5: I think that the model that we used in New York is 100% replicatable.
2: And just like the cuckoo, once the DSA grows strong, it pushes the true Democrats out, hollowing the party from within.
6: Building towards political independence and tearing apart the Democratic Party.
2: The DSA is not here to strengthen the Democratic Party. It is here to consume it.
3: We're not here to make the Democrats a little bit better. We're here to actually enact socialism. And socialism is not just better capitalism. It's overthrowing the entire capitalist state.
7: It's our duty, DSA, to cultivate this power.
1: And I want to just point out one more time to drive it home. Every single voice that was describing the strategy of the DSA, other than the narration, was DSA leaders. That wasn't critical people saying they need to drive out the Democratic leadership. No, that was them saying it.
0: Yeah, and so we talked about this while you're gone a lot. Mark Halperin's writing how the leadership in the Democratic Party just doesn't realize what a threat this is, and he can't believe they're blind to the fact that Bernie Sanders, who is a socialist, he says it out loud. It's not like a name people call him. That's what he calls himself. He would have been the nominee twice for president in the Democratic Party if they hadn't rigged the system against him. It's not just some like blip, one-off weird thing that kind of occurs over in the corner. It might be, well, it probably is, where all the energy is.
1: Yeah.
0: And they need to watch out for that or they're going to get taken over.
1: And the Chuck Schumers of the world believe we managed it before. We managed Bernie before. We'll manage it again. You're not going to manage it. It is going to absolutely overwhelm you. Quick word from our friends at Incogni. 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
0: Candace, I was looking up at some stuff about the hearing around Charlie Kirk's killer, Tyler Robinson. Candace Owens has no conscience, does she?
1: No, she's evil.
0: Wow, it's hard to imagine being a human being like that, where you think, you know, it would be a cool way to make money. I'll try to convince dumb people that his wife is working for the Jews and had him killed. Oh, I know she's a mom with kids to raise and all she is a victim in this story, but I don't care.
1: Somebody's going to do this. I might as well get rich doing it. Yeah, that's her attitude. More on that to come.
0: Wow, that is wild. I need to tell you about death pants. Man, you might be wearing them right now. You probably aren't, especially if you're a guy. If you're a woman, you're already wearing the death pants. Stay tuned.
8: Armstrong and Getty.
9: Oh.
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1: The Beatles went up to Elvis's house in Los Angeles to visit with Elvis. And I remember John telling me,
2: yeah, you know, I should never meet your heroes. I would never meet Elvis, Mick, if I were you.
1: And so I didn't. I took John's advice. It was really stupid of me, really, but
2: I mean, I would love to have met Elvis. Why I take John's advice?
1: So it put me off. So I wanted to keep my Elvis to myself, my version of Elvis. So I didn't want my version of Elvis shattered like John's was. But yeah, maybe my Elvis version would have been different.
3: Mick Jagger, who's doing lots of interviews right now, man. If you want to know what Mick Jagger thinks, he's done about, as far as I can tell, 10 hours of talking in the last week. That was with Conan O'Brien. So you can hear everything you've ever wanted to hear about what Mick Jagger thinks about anything.
4: Including the fact that he doesn't believe he ought to be lecturing his audience about politics.
3: Oh, I didn't hear that.
4: New York Times tried to get him to talk about his relationship with the audience and brought up Bruce Springsteen and others. He's like, I'm trying to help them have the best time they can possibly have. I'm not there to lecture them.
3: My favorite thing I saw recently was somebody brought up the whole world's greatest band thing. And he said, oh, please, that is so ridiculous.
4: Oh, yeah. World's greatest rock and roll band. It's a slogan. It's fine.
3: Also,
4: it's not peer reviewed.
3: He was talking about one of the interviews. He was talking about how much ego you've got to have, or you have, or get when you're young and you're a big star, because you know you're standing in front of 50,000 people who adore you, and you do that night after night. That will have an effect on your view of the world. But luckily, when you get older, you come to realize it's a persona. It's like being on an actor in a play, kind of. And it really has nothing to do with who you actually are.
4: Right. Your job is popular.
3: Yeah. And you're good at it. But that doesn't mean you're anything else, any different than anybody else.
4: Right.
3: I just saw this. Somebody got kicked out of the first leg of the Tour de France, which apparently is going on right now. It's a bicycle race for wearing AI glasses. But I haven't been able to figure out what the advantage would be. What would the advantage be of wearing AI glasses, you suppose?
4: I'd have to think about it. I don't know. I don't know that much about bike racing.
3: I'm concerned about the death pants that exist out there. I've come across several things about the uniform of young women today, and it is more uniform than uniforms practically ever have been in my memory. Pictures, I see it in the college town I live in all the time. You'll see a gaggle of women on a street corner. Young college-age women, they're all dressed exactly the same. Their jeans are all the giant wide-leg jeans of exactly the same fade color with a crop-top, belly-showing shirt and some sort of right tennis shoes. And there'll be 20 women that are all dressed exactly the same. I mean, it'd be hard to make them dress that way. Make them dress exactly the same, people would revolt against it. But voluntarily, they are all dressed exactly the same.
4: Looking like some sort of bare-bellied military unit.
3: But the pants keep getting wider and wider and wider. And Zara has, it's a company that makes pants, the flowing wide leg trousers. The pants have gotten so wide that people are tripping and falling on them. They're getting caught in their shoes or their clogs or whatever. And they're calling them death pants, as there have been several injuries, people ending up at the hospital for tripping over their pants. So watch out for the death pants, I guess.
4: Darwin pants.
3: We never got to this last week. CNN accidentally ran a hilarious tweet from somebody who said they had somebody claiming to be a congressman with a made up name. And CNN didn't even check to see if they're actually a congressman, where they said they were at the hospital talking to Mitch McConnell. And actually, Mitch McConnell beat him in a staring contest. So he's doing fine. What?
4: I love that.
3: CNN aired that.
0: Armstrong and Getty.
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8: Airstrikes continue. I'm Ted Lindner, Fox News. Those are U.S. airstrikes continuing against Iran on Tuesday.
9: They'll continue until I say it's enough.
8: President Trump speaking exclusively to Fox's Trey Yinks. The president now, though, backing away from a plan to charge cargo shipping through the Strait of Hormuz.
10: The president says he abandoned a plan to charge a fee on cargo in the Strait of Hormuz after speaking with several Middle Eastern leaders. Instead, President Trump says a 20% fee will be replaced with trade and investment deals with Gulf partners.
11: And I like that, actually, because I don't think anybody should be able to charge a fee for the Strait.
10: The president is reimposing a naval blockade on Iranian ports and says the U.S. will be guardian of the Strait of Hormuz, a critical waterway for oil and natural gas shipments. Iran says it will control the strait and has targeted commercial vessels. At the White House, Jared Halpern, Fox News.
8: The president says talks with Iran will continue. President Trump welcoming Iraq's new prime minister to the White House, saying he had a change of heart on his recently proposed toll in the Strait of Hormuz. Fox's Jackie Heinrich with more.
12: President Trump said he reversed course on plans to impose a 20% fee to keep the Strait of Hormuz open after the leaders from Saudi Arabia, UAE, Qatar, Bahrain, and Kuwait offered an alternative.
11: They said, we'd love to do it a different way. We would like to invest tremendously in the United States as opposed to charging a fee. And I like that, actually, because I don't think anybody should be able to charge a fee for the Strait.
12: The president's remarks came alongside Iraq's new prime minister ahead of a private lunch where the two sides discussed Iraq's efforts to disarm Iranian-linked militia groups and keep plans on schedule for U.S. forces to withdraw from Iraq by September 30th.
8: President Trump says no longer a need for U.S. military presence in Iraq. Major League Baseball All-Star Game in Philly tonight. The American League beats the National League 4-0. 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
15: A better life with Dr. Sanjay Gupta.
16: When we talk about how much exercise someone should get, current guidelines call for about 150 minutes of moderate intensity exercise or 75 minutes of vigorous intensity exercise every week. New study out of the UK makes a strong case for vigorous exercise if and when you can do it. Now, researchers determined that even little bursts of vigorous exercise can significantly reduce someone's risk of 8 different diseases: dementia, type 2 diabetes, fatty liver disease, chronic respiratory disease, chronic kidney disease, immune-mediated inflammatory diseases, major cardiovascular events, and atrial fibrillation. We're not talking about complicated training programs here. Just work with what you can into your everyday life. If you are breathless and unable to speak in complete sentences, then you've hit the mark. I'm Dr. Sanjay Gupta, helping you live a better life.
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4: Weeks ago, Trump administration members, including Secretary of State Marco Rubio, blasted Iran for seeking to monetize the waterway.
5: No country is allowed to charge tolls or fees on an international waterway. I don't think we have anybody to convince around here in that regard. I think all the countries in this region would agree with us.
4: Today, Iran's foreign minister, attempting to capture irony, wrote, "The president of the United States is absolutely right," stating he agrees that a country guaranteeing safe passage deserves compensation, arguing Iran has always been the guardian of the strait and will remain so forever. 20% is, of course, too much. We will be fair.
6: Snarkiness even among leaders we're at war with. I'll be darned. Trump explaining here why we should do the toll thing there in the strait.
7: We're going to keep the strait, and we'll probably run it. We'll become the guardian of the strait. Maybe we'll call it the guardian angel of the strait. And we should be reimbursed for that. We guarded it for nothing. And now we're going to guard it, and we're going to get paid for guarding it. A lot of money. But we just want to be reimbursed for doing all of this, for putting our people in danger. But we're really not putting people, we're really saving people.
6: 20% is a lot. It's classic Trump, where you throw out a really, really big number off the top of your head and go from there. I haven't come across anybody who thinks this toll will ever actually happen. If it did, it would be $30 million for the really big ships to pay the toll to go through. That's a lot. But what would the collection mechanism be, and you know, all kinds of different stuff there. Nobody seems to think that's actually ever going to happen.
8: You idiot. A toll booth, please. It's well established.
9: I doubt they'd take checks.
6: You got a big wooden thing that comes down, and the boat can't go through until you pay the toll.
8: Exactly. You got the change bucket. The captain just leans over the rail of his boat and hurls the change down into the bucket.
6: Here's Trump with more explanation of where we currently are in this whole thing.
10: This is almost a military skirmish. Now, with all of that being said, you have to get people that want to make something. We had a deal with them 2 days ago. And then they said, oh, we can't make that deal. We have to negotiate it further. And this is what they've done for 47 years. The difference is nobody negotiated like I do. And this should have been done by Bush and Obama and Biden and people before them. Frankly, it's 47 years they've been ripping off everybody and really hurting and killing thousands of people.
8: So all of that is true, but now what?
6: Right. So we haven't even talked about. So I said yesterday, Trump should go on TV tonight and explain to the American people how Iran getting a nuclear weapon would be the worst day in world history. And nobody's been willing to stop it, as he just explained, and we're going to stop it now. And the price of gas is going to go up for a while, but we're going to deal with it. He should make that case. He should have made that case before the war started, but he should have made that case yesterday, since the blockade is back on as of 4 o'clock this afternoon. When it was announced that Trump was going to go on television Thursday evening, I thought, okay, here he goes. He's going to explain to the American people why this is important and what we're about to do. Nope. Trump is going on TV Thursday night and is asking the networks for time because he has new evidence on how the 2020 election was stolen.
8: Oh, no.
6: That's why he's going on TV.
8: Oh, boy, I hadn't heard that.
6: Yeah. Apparently, there's some new information about how foreign countries, probably Russia, intervened in the 2020 election and how it was stolen. So that's why he's going on TV? Not to deal with the war with Iran, to re-energize the 2020 election was stolen debate. Which, why that makes any difference anymore? You won a second term fairly easily.
8: You can make the argument that we got to root out any electoral fraud, certainly, but I mean, there are ways to do that.
6: You don't, with the primetime address. Seriously, when I heard he was going to address the nation, I thought, okay, here it comes. You know, we're about to do something. We're going to take Karg Island. Oh. He's going to prepare the United States for casualties and gas being expensive.
8: I was certain that was what the topic was. I was absolutely certain of it.
6: Nope. Nope. Oh, it's 2020 election stuff. I know. It's absolutely unbelievable. Here he is talking about a nuke. 56, please, Michael.
10: If we didn't bomb them, they would have had a nuclear weapon long ago. 1 month within 1 month from the day we bombed them, they would have had, if we didn't do it, they would have had a nuclear weapon. If they had a nuclear weapon, Israel would no longer be with us. The Middle East probably would no longer be with us, because you saw they sent missiles to five different countries that never even knew they were involved, because they're stone cold crazy. They are crazy.
6: Yeah, you right. keep saying
8: what
6: that.
8: Now?
6: You keep saying that, but you don't seem to actually believe that they're crazy, because you keep claiming that you made a deal with them. They've shown no willingness or interest in a deal whatsoever, but you keep pretending to yourself. I really am flummoxed by this whole thing. I can't wait to read years from now the history of it when Marco Rubio or J.D. Vance or whoever talks about what was going on behind the scenes. If it was the whole wishes being the father of your thoughts, or
8: it'll be Maduro too.
6: I get that in the beginning. And you can excuse him for thinking that they would be able to pull that off. And, you know, sometimes you're
8: wrong. I'm not sure you can. No. But I'll hear you out.
6: Okay, but that just makes you wrong. You're wrong. You thought you could do it, and it turned out you couldn't. With a big strike and decapitate them and everything like that. You were wrong. And Joe's mind, badly wrong. But after that, though, for the last however many months, when you keep talking about, I'll never understand. J.D. Vance should never be president because of that one quote. You know what's right. cool? You know what's really cool is the Revolutionary Guard now realizes that being against the United States all these years was a bad idea. He's not a dumb guy. He's the last. The last thing he is a dumb guy. Why in the world did he say that?
8: Yeah, I know. I know. It was ridiculous. And, yeah, well, I just, again, every single clip I respond to the same way. What now? Yeah, they suck. Yeah, they're crazy. Yeah, they're religious fanatics. Yeah, they're trying to get a nuke. Yeah, you knocked back their nuke program a long time. Yeah, their Navy is at the bottom of the ocean. Yes, their air defenses are decimated. Now what?
6: Well, I feel like there are two options. You do the go full-on war, open the strait militarily, take the island, probably have to put boots on the ground, lose life, that sort of stuff. How long you'd have to hold that before you'd root out all the IRGC? I mean, would we be sending troops into interior Iran like we were doing in Afghanistan for a while, trying to root out the Taliban? I mean, what would
8: we have a surge? Yeah. Yeah, great.
6: Or we shouldn't have lifted the blockade in the first time. Leave the blockade on. Do it for a long time. Choke them off until they run out of money. Don't let them make any money.
8: That was the Joe Getty policy, as you may recall.
6: So the regime falls.
8: Why the hell are you letting up the pressure, I says to myself. Well, I said to you good folks at the time. Anyway, what's in the bag?
6: Because let's play what's I'll in the bag. I'll tell you what's cool. What? I'll tell you what's cool is they changed their mind. They've come around. Oh. That's why you let up the pressure.
8: Wow.
6: Go ahead, Michael.
2: For 47 years, this country has been a thorn in our side. It's been kind of a basket case for Democrat and Republican administrations. The coolest thing about the progress we've made over the last few weeks is that you see people within the Iranian system, senior leadership, even IRGC officials say, you know what? We may have some animosity, we may have some mistrust, but we recognize the way that we've done business with the United States for 47 years is a mistake. Let's try something else. We're going to verify that, of course, but we're certainly willing to try something else if they comply.
6: You've got to be kidding.
8: And they didn't comply for 20 minutes.
6: No, and I don't know why they didn't, because they had a really good deal. I don't know why they didn't just keep cashing the checks and working on getting the nuclear weapon behind the scenes. I don't know why they started bombing the ships, but...
8: Yeah. So what's in the bag? What's inside your dog's food bag? 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
6: There is a Trump's going to speak from the Oval Office soon, so we'll see, supposedly about the war, not the 2020 election, or Trump watches. So I just saw up here, it reminded me of something. Biggest footwear mistake you're making in the gym. I don't know if I'm making a footwear mistake in the gym, but it reminded me.
8: I think I may be making that very footwear mistake.
6: Really? What is it?
8: Yes. It's not wearing the death pants. It's. I'm guessing it's wearing the maxi padding running shoes
6: that's
8: to work
6: true.
8: Out.
6: That's true. I stopped doing that because it's just it's not great for some of the exercises I do.
8: It's too wobbly.
6: You tip over. Yeah. If you're going straight forward with various things, those super tall running shoes are pretty cool. But man, if you need to do anything like brace yourself lifting weights or something, they're not the best.
8: Mm-hmm.
6: Really not very good. But there's a new guy at the gym. Is so huge. He's among the hugest people I've ever seen in my life.
8: Wow.
6: I almost want to talk to him and say, hey, what's it like being so huge? And not in a, he looks like the dad from The Incredibles. Do you remember that cartoon for kids movie?
8: Sure.
6: He's built like that guy. Like it's cartoonish. He's so wide. I like, where do you get t-shirts, dude? And not, he's not in a ripped sort of muscular, like on a magazine sort of guy. He's definitely, he looks like 0% body fat, but he's just so wide. I can't imagine how miserable it'd be to go through life. There's no way he could sit in an airline seat. No way. He'd have to buy three seats.
8: Right. So I'd love to see the guy. So take a clandestine picture. That's not at all unethical or weird.
6: It's going to look pretty gay.
8: Yeah, yeah. Is that like the woman who just gets tanner and, well, guys like this too, tanner and tanner and tanner till they look like a catcher's mitt?
6: He
8: just can't see, or it's like anorexia in reverse.
6: This guy looks like it's just the way he was built and also lifts weights. It looks very natural, but he's so wide. His shoulders must be, I don't know how far that would be, 4 feet wide? Maybe he's a robot of some sort. I don't know if he can even be a human being.
8: It could be.
6: And then the amount of weight he lifts with the bar actually bending. The bar does not bend when I lift weight.
8: Oh, my God. I can't imagine what multiple of what I lift it would take to bend the bar.
6: I know.
8: I can barely lift the bar. It's terrible.
6: I hate when I have to move the bar when somebody's put the bar somewhere else and just carrying the bar. It's so heavy.
8: Wow. Wow.
9: You should just give him a quarter and see if he can break it in half.
6: There you go. See if you can tear a quarter in half. I've seen it done, sir. If you can't do it, you are a wimp. I think I can outrun him. Surely he can't run very fast.
8: I ask him. I don't know. Well, you might find out if you can outrun him after he catches you taking pictures of him.
6: I did want to talk about the DSA, which is in the news a lot. Maybe an hour for the Democratic Socialists of America Party. Jonah Goldberg had a great screed he went off on Twitter last week. He's really worked up about this socialism stuff because he's written several books about capitalism and socialism being awful and all that sort of stuff.
8: Oh, boy. Speaking of lefties, the man with the world's worst voice is back in the news.
6: Oh, yeah. Great.
8: I think it's legit to actually... I'm sorry. I know some of you are screaming, don't do it, you bastards. I swear to God, I'll find you.
11: The weird guy who brought us Graham Plattner.
12: The vocal fry and the weird, I'm a little offended guy.
6: That guy. Back
8: in
6: the news.
8: Yes, that guy. He's back in the news.
6: Fantastic. Stay tuned.
13: Armstrong and Getty.
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1: California man recently set a Guinness World Record by solving two Rubik's Cube puzzles while skydiving. The previous record was almost two. Didn't even get his name on Tuesday. They asked his family, they're like, you don't want to put his name on it? They're like, yeah, put dumb mother. They're like, we're not going to do that. They're like, then leave it blank.
2: People in their stunts. I don't know. I guess you got to get the clicks, get the Instagram followers or something.
3: I guess.
2: Maybe I'm too old to understand the need. I don't know.
3: Yeah.
2: I was just looking up at the TV. So Norway got beat by England in World Cup soccer, and they returned home. And, oh, my God, even though they only made it to the final eight, 100,000 people turned out in the streets to watch them land at the airport and get off the plane. Fighter jets came and intercepted the plane and flew next to it as it landed. And then the striking Viking, Erik Haaland, got off the plane carrying his stuffed raccoon that he bought at a Texas boot store, which is pretty funny. Crowd going wild. That's really fun. I guess because they don't have an NBA team or you don't have other sports to cheer for or whatever.
3: And getting to the Elite Eight, that's a hell of an achievement.
2: Oh, heck yeah. Yeah.
3: You seem to be poo-pooing it. I won't have it.
2: I don't know. Should we be rooting for France against Spain today since it's Bastille Day?
3: Go ahead if you want to.
2: Hansen, our executive producer, believes there's been an uptick in attractive young teachers having sex with high school boys, which is a story that, when did that first like erupt as a thing? And then I remember us talking about it on the air decades ago and then getting all kinds of emails. I was about to say text. This was before text existed. Emails from people say, yeah, it happened in my school. Just nobody talked about it. So it had been a thing apparently for maybe forever. It's just not something that made the news.
3: Right. Who's the attractive gal? And was it Washington State who ended up marrying?
2: They got
3: the
2: married and stayed together a very long time.
3: Yeah. Kids, yeah.
2: But it's almost always somebody very attractive, and it's some sort of reliving your high school popularity thing. I don't know what's going on.
3: I think
2: there.
3: So. Woman seeing her beauty vanish, desperately clinging to it, her sexual power. Yeah.
2: Here's a substitute teacher who was going after a 14-year-old man. 17's one thing, 16's one thing, 14 is really young. Anyway, she was sending naked snaps every time she showered. God, I want you so bad, she would say.
3: Jiminy, it's not fair.
2: Something wrong with you.
3: No kidding.
2: Wow. This is new. Ukraine reportedly has struck 116 Russian vessels in the Sea of Azov over the past week and a half, are the numbers that came out. One-way attack drones, 116 Russian vessels. That's a lot. Between that and all the oil refineries and the fact that your lifespan as a Russian soldier when you hit the front is 20 minutes now, right. At some point, Putin's got to be thinking, is this a good idea? Should I keep doing this?
3: And I don't mean to be inhumane comparing lives to money, but it reminds me of, you know, the old saying, how'd you go broke, bit by bit, then all of a sudden, that's how you run out of guys and you have to like institute a widespread draft, and that will not go over well. Russia's in trouble.
2: Yeah. We got a lot on the way. If you missed the segment, you get the podcast Armstrong and Getty on demand.
0: Armstrong and Getty.
3: Your personal information is valuable and far more accessible than you realize.
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1: Part of our thesis here is that people do not want their candidates grown in vats. They want people who are real human beings, and they want people who do not look and sound like the vat-grown people who've been leading this country off a cliff for the last century. And that was Graham.
2: Whoa. Oh, boy. Oh, boy. You know, I just misplaced, I think, Nellie Bowles of the Free Press' hilarious description of his voice. That is Daniel Moraff, part of the brain trust that recruited rapey Nazi fake oysterman Graham Plattner to run for the Senate in Maine. Eh. And he almost got away with it, too, if it weren't for you kids. But so Moraff is half of this brain trust with Morris Katz. And boy, the story on who these guys are is coming out now. And it's so interesting because it's so typical. Katz became a bona fide Beltway celebrity when he helped Mamdani get elected. And then he recruited Plattner with Moraff to run in Maine, made a slickly produced launch video of the unemployed business owner cosplaying as a working class everyman. The New York Times wrote of Katz, like Mr. Mamdani, Mr. Katz is a child of the New York cultural elite, but is fluent in the anti-elite language of progressive populism. He's 26 and ready to fix the Democrat strategy.
3: 26.
2: Yeah. Yeah. So, you know, he's the rich kid who says he hates capitalism, functioning societies, and any opponents of terrorism. His great grandfather made a fortune in hosiery, according to the New York Times. Hey, you know, I don't care what I make a fortune in, hosiery, light bulbs, you know, cow manure, whatever. His grandfather, Harry J. Katz, was a notorious libertine described as the Playboy Prince of Darkness with a multi-million dollar trust fund. He claims to have slept with 4,000 women.
3: And what? Ran a,
2: yes.
3: What?
2: This is the grandfather, yes.
3: Wow.
2: And ran a vanity publication whose poetry editor would go on to be known as the Unicorn Killer after murdering his ex-girlfriend in 1977.
3: That's quite the family lineage.
2: Yeah. So the younger Katz, Morris Katz's father, David Barr Katz, is an award-winning playwright best known for finding Philip Seymour Hoffman's dead body. How interesting that trajectory from super successful, driven businessman to perv, to playwright, to fake Marxist. Well, real Marxist.
3: Yeah.
2: This is rich kid. All right, so that's...
3: But basically accomplishing nothing.
2: Yeah, exactly. Oh, I'm sorry, I almost left out Kat's mother, Julie Merberg, who's a prolific author of left-wing picture books for preschool-age children. Popular titles include My First Book of Feminism, My First Book of Feminism for Boys, Diversity is a Superpower, and No, My First Book of Protest.
3: God,
2: for
3: I would,
2: toddlers.
3: I would hate you. You are a long day.
2: Because you can't wait till these kids get to kindergarten to start indoctrinating them. The book includes a footnote explaining that Katz's publisher rejected the author's idea of using, quote, images of my penis instead of cartoon drawings. Oh, that's Katz himself. He tried to follow in his mother's footsteps by writing an illustrated guide to puberty for curious boys. That doesn't at all seem groomy to me. But that's Katz. Let's make our way back to Daniel Moraff.
1: Who were grown in vats and had never done or said anything.
2: Now, in contrast to his partner,
3: how much of that is you know, you shouldn't make fun of somebody's voice, that's what they were born with. How much is that just the way he was born, and how much of that is an affectation?
2: 100% affectation.
3: You think?
2: Please. Yeah, play
3: it
2: again.
3: Who would do that?
1: Who were grown in vats and had never done or said anything.
2: Come on. He just wants to be the ultra effeminate intellectual male, you know, barely male.
3: Wow.
2: Male, quote unquote. Yeah,
3: that's not the way I'm reading it.
2: In contrast to his partner Katz, there is no contrast to Katz. Moraff is a left-wing activist with degrees from Brown and Yale, and is called a mad scientist who helped to recruit Plattner because he wanted Democrats to nominate, quote, real human beings for corrupted rats.
0: He's the grandson of the guy who founded the toy stores that became Toys R Us.
3: Wow.
0: And served as the toy chain's first president.
3: Wow.
0: Yes. Yeah.
3: So did he get fooled? The kid with the weird voice, did he get fooled?
0: By whom?
3: Well, because if his thing was, we need to get real people. Well, was he fooled? Because Plattner's not a real oyster farmer. He, whatever the hell that is, and nobody'd ever heard that term in their life before. He sold a few to his mom. I mean, so he's not a real person.
0: Right. I think he just thought that he came across as one.
3: Okay, well, I'll buy that, but...
0: Oh, here it is. I love this. This is actually... What's his Andrew Stiles in the Washington Free Beacon? Given his pampered background, it's unclear what qualifies Moraff to assess whether or not someone is a quote unquote real human being. There is also the glaring issue of his voice, an effete insufferable whine rarely encountered beyond the decidedly inhuman confines of elite graduate schools. It shouldn't be legal to sound like that.
1: Who were grown in bats and had never done or said anything.
0: Give me 81B, Michael.
3: It shouldn't be legal to sound like that. It's pretty funny.
1: I think if what the voters wanted were people who were grown in bats and had never done or said anything that they might regret their entire lives, we'd have a very different country.
3: But so is this writer suggesting that lots of people sound like that in certain academic circles? Oh, my God. Yeah. I can't imagine sitting around and not saying, what is going on here? Why is everybody talking like this?
0: I remember
3: talking like what?
0: Ages ago, posed the question on the air. Hey, gay guys, what is it with the lisping? I mean, lisping is literally a speech defect, and it has to do with your formation of your tongue and your teeth, or maybe your hearing, or whatever. Why do gay guys lisp like that? And we had gay guys say, yeah, it's just a cultural norm. It's kind of a signal. It's fine. And this guy's cultural norm is talk like he barely has even a little testosterone.
1: I think if what the voters wanted were people who were grown in bats and had never done or said anything that they might regret their entire lives, we'd have a very different country.
3: So you talk like a cartoon porcupine? That's what you decide to do?
0: Moraff reportedly likened Plattner to Barack Obama in the early days of the campaign, didn't bother to subject the candidate to a normal vetting process and ill-advised decision in respect. Along with his business partner and fiancé, Leanne Fan, Moraff was convinced that Plattner was a historic figure destined to lead a revolution. And the New York Times columnist Matthew Iglesias praised Moraff as, quote, a new force in politics specializing in populist outsiders.
3: Yeah. Is it that hard to find somebody that is actually a working class person who believes what you believe? That isn't a rapist, by the way. That would help.
0: Oh, by the way, I knew Nellie Bowles had said something about this that was worth mentioning. She absolutely has murdered the New York Times. The New York Times is now a zombie. It is dead because Nellie murdered them for the way they handled that rape accusation story.
3: We talked about that a lot last week. Mark Halperin was huge on that. Like, they need to answer for this. Why did they got the story is that. CNN, Jake Tapper was presented exactly the same information as the New York Times was. The New York Times decided to make it not a story you even remember happening, whereas CNN ended the guy's career, political career, with the same information.
0: Right. Right, exactly. The New York Times essentially caught and killed the story, as they say. Well, we called it an inoculation story, where they give you just a little dose of the truth, so you build up an immunity to it, then the next time you hear it, you ignore it. But, yeah, they buried the actual physical assault part, as you guys were discussing, downplayed it completely, and some of the victims said, look, I got corroborating sources, here are their names, here are their numbers, they're willing to talk to you.
3: Never called them.
0: They did not call them.
2: It's right. absolutely shameful.
3: Well, I remember you counting the paragraphs at the time. It was 26 paragraphs before they got to the most exciting thing they were even willing to reveal, and they didn't reveal the best stuff they had.
2: Right, right. And then Nelly goes on to talk about, for instance, Jody Cantor of hashtag Me Too fame went on CNN

0: really needs to just shut up and write about unholy cars and killer clowns. So tell you what, if you knew the whole truth about everyone in the Senate and House of Reps, those chambers would be dead empty. Jesus said, let him without sin cast the first stone. And Nellie writes, I'm out of touch with straight male behavior, so someone just level with me here. All men don't rape, right? That's a rare thing, yes? Yeah, Nellie, it is. It's extremely rare, and it's horrible. Wow. Wow. All right.
1: So where are things currently on that? He got out, but so they're going to have a quickie primary or something to try to choose somebody?
0: Yeah, mm-hmm.
1: I think he's going to disappear into the dustbin of history, would be my guess. Lan He Chen disagreed with me and thought he had some staying power.
0: Nellie Bowles writes, I'm not worried about Graham. He'll have a very successful second career on the podcast circuit. He'll reemerge suddenly with some new theories about who killed Charlie Kirk. Congratulations to Graham Plattner on your upcoming fortune.
1: Wow, I hope that's not true.
0: The tough talking oysterman, a regular guy.
1: Wow.
0: Oh, boy.
1: How did the universe begin? That's our topic next segment. I came across this reading last night and then did a couple of questions to Grok and ChatGPT. I found this stuff fascinating, just absolutely fascinating. Probably heard it before, but I'd forgotten it. So it was exciting anew about all kinds of things. So stay tuned for that. Also, can't wait to get an hour for Jonah Goldberg really went out after the DSA and the way the mainstream media treats that party, the Democratic Socialists of America, in a way that they would never treat a conservative group.
0: Sure. Yeah.
1: For obvious reasons. But it's pretty interesting. So that'll be an hour for it. Lots of stuff on the way. Stay here.
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1: I go buffer fast, I go buffer slow. In the buffer grass, in the buffer snow. I've got buffer bars, I've got buffer flow. I'm a buffer star, I'm a buffer pro. Buffalo. Buffalo.
2: Hmm. Lots of buffalo memes erupting for obvious reasons over the last couple of days. I like any of the ones where a buffalo is at a podium with a microphone. I'm not taking any more questions or, you know, that sort of thing.
3: I've missed that.
2: I retweeted that. You should look at our Twitter thing. There's lots of fun stuff on.
3: Yeah, okay. this is my favorite story of the day. I love the way it's written. It's so dopey. Peanut butter is typically more of a pantry staple than an art supply, but 800 pounds of the creamy spread are the centerpiece of a museum installation that opened on Thursday in the Netherlands in honor of the artist Wim T. Schippers, who died last month at 83. So this famous Dutch artist dies, and his lifelong dream had been what he called pindakaasvloer, or peanut butter floor, which is a big octagon, can't remember what shape, doesn't matter, with like a foot deep of peanut butter on the floor of the art gallery. 3.2 pounds per square foot, the smooth kind, not the chunky kind, must be spread as evenly as possible, according to the statement on the museum. You can follow the smell all the way from the atrium up to the exhibition in the third floor. He had dreamed since the 60s, Jack, of this peanut butter floor art, but hadn't managed to pull it off during his lifetime.
2: What a load of crap. You know, I've really tried to be
3: Wait. Said the museum director, it's both a parody of art and an invitation to think about art differently.
2: All right. I talked about this a while back. I've tried to be way more open-minded than I've ever been about abstract art, and I've watched a couple of videos about it with people explaining it, and I'm trying to, and I went to the MoMA in San Francisco and looked at some art. But, okay, so I'm willing to grant that some of it has some merit and maybe requires some talent, but man, there's a lot of it that is just crap and is just a ruse. I swear to God. I don't care. Yeah. If you if all it is a big block of red and you say no, it demonstrates the simplicity of art. It's the opposite of the effort. No, that's just crap. Don't give me that. It's just crap.
3: Yeah, my son was
2: on the floor.
3: A fine arts major, my least money. He seemed to enjoy it though. He took a performance art class and explained to me some of the, performance art that the folks in the class had done. And some of it seemed utterly ridiculous to me, but some of it I thought, wow, okay, I get that. That's okay. That is actually art. But this is my favorite sentence from the story and one of the reasons I brought it up. Schippers, the dead artist fellow, who's buried just in the woods, unmarked grave by his friends at his request, which is interesting.
2: Yeah. Anyway,
3: Schippers was a beloved and eccentric cultural figure in the Netherlands, where he produced provocative television shows, wrote poetry, composed music, and once directed a play performed entirely by German shepherds. Oh, my God, I'd pay a dollar to see that. You know, there was more barking than I expected. You know, it's, oh, my God, this link. Wow. Hang on, that's on my computer. It's it's a YouTube video of his quote-unquote play. Going to the Dogs is the title of it. Good Lord. This guy was a beloved figure in the Netherlands. You know why? Because of the American security umbrella that has covered Europe since World War II and enabled them to put on German Shepherd plays and smear peanut butter on the floors of their art galleries and call it art.
2: I had tickets for the show, front row seats on a Friday night, but it got canceled. Please.
3: Oh, boy. Play he performed entirely. Come on.
2: I went the second night it was open, but the lead actor had the cone on, and it just was hard to enjoy.
3: It was so distracting. I couldn't take him seriously as the romantic lead.
2: Right, wearing the cone.
3: The cone of shame.
2: Oh, my God. If you miss a segment of the show, get the podcast, Armstrong and Getty On Demand. Got some interesting stuff for hour four. Performance art.
3: Woof.
2: No kidding. A lot more. Stay here.
4: Armstrong and Getty.
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10: Blockade back on. I'm Sue Guzman, Fox News. The military reimposing a naval blockade in the Strait of Hormuz and launching new strikes.
11: The president making clear Iran is in for plenty more pain unless and until it gets back to the negotiating table.
12: They'll continue until I say it's enough. I mean, they'll continue. They've been there. You know, the word the military likes to use is degrade. They've been degraded to a very low level.
11: President Trump insisting the Strait of Hormuz is once again open for business for everybody but Iran, although he did back off a bit from his plan to impose a 20% fee for that service provided by the U.S. military after hearing from allies on the Gulf Cooperation Council.
10: Fox's Anita Vogel. ICE agents are being instructed to end most vehicle stops nationwide for the time being. Fox's Christina Coleman.
13: ICE will still conduct vehicle stops for those considered to be the most egregious targets with serious or violent criminal histories. This comes after the two fatal ICE-involved shootings in Maine and Texas that happened within a week. Border Czar Tom Holman says the change is temporary. In Maine, DHS said ICE agents were surveilling an address for a person for a final removal order from the country. When ICE tried to stop the vehicle driven by someone coming from that address, DHS says the vehicle attempted to flee the scene and, fearing for public safety, an officer discharged his weapon.
10: The House has approved a bill that would have the U.S. go to daylight saving time permanently.
14: The yeas are 308, the nays are 117. The bill is passed.
10: Congressman Scott Desjarlais, who presided over the vote, went on to add a musical touch from the Beatles to highlight the passage of the so-called Sunshine Protection Act. And the bill now heads to the Senate, where its future is uncertain. 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
34: If I were to ask you what makes for a good night's sleep, you'd probably say a dark, quiet room, not too many things on your mind. But every night when you go to get some Z's, how often do you really think about the temperature in your bedroom? Temperature may be one of the most underappreciated factors in sleep. That's according to the Senior Vice President of Research and Scientific Affairs at the National Sleep Foundation. We often hear about lights and screens and stress, but even modest changes in temperature and airflow can influence both how quickly you fall asleep and how deeply you stay asleep. Most experts will recommend a room temperature of 60 to 67 degrees Fahrenheit. You might also experiment with your sheets and what you actually wear to bed. Play around a bit and see what improves your sleep. You might be delightfully surprised. I'm Dr. Sanjay Gupta, helping you live a better life.
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4: President Trump announced in a post on Truth Social, the Republican Senator Lindsey Graham had passed away and added, quote, details and arrangements to follow. Wait, why are you in charge of the arrangement? He has a family. Lindsey would have wanted us to serve cheeseburgers.
5: So Lindsey's sister's going to be the senator until November anyway?
6: Yep, so it seems.
5: Yeah, I
6: saw. You see where Mitch McConnell put out a picture of himself in the hospital to prove he was still alive, and the internet immediately said AI.
5: Yeah, well, it's a problem with AI.
6: Yep.
5: I saw Lindsey Graham interviewed I don't know how many years ago, where he said his sister was his greatest achievement. The fact that she's turned out good makes him happier than anything in his life. Because, man, both their parents died. He's 19, she's 13. He adopts her and takes care of her. That's a lot.
6: Yeah, saw a bunch of interviews from his small town that he grew up in and where he lived, and he would just go home all the time from D.C. He was not one of those denizens of D.C. He was home in South Carolina all the time. He would just go to the Walmart in his ball cap, and people would say, hey, Lindsey, you'd say, hey, how you doing? Just acted like a regular guy when he was home. Really, it's really an interesting character.
5: So socialism is in the news, and I hope that didn't make you roll your eyes or dive for the dial to turn it off to hear more talk about socialism. It's interesting that it's come back. It's funny, my son and I were talking about this in the car just the other day, like how this has made a comeback. My dad explained to me when I was like 6 years old why it doesn't work, and I never doubted it once because it made perfect sense to me. If everybody gets equal stuff, nobody's going to try. And I thought, okay, it makes sense. That was the end of the conversation. That's all mm-hmm. I needed to hear because
6: the rest is just details.
5: It makes perfect sense.
6: Yeah.
5: And it just, all you got to do is look around you. Oh my God. But collectivism or whatever you want to call it, Marxism or whatever, it's coming back, obviously. I was on one of your fancy pants Twitter feeds with smart people explaining where Rousseau came in on this whole conversation a good 80 years before Marx did his writing. Rousseau invented a lot of this stuff, the great French philosopher. Every premise of contemporary progressive ideology traces directly back to one man who had never met a noble savage, that was his term. Never raised a child and never lived according to a single principle he preached. Just like all of these other people. Marx, Rousseau, Plattner, all these people who like socialism, never had a job, never raised kids usually, never like lived any of the real life. It's amazing. Right. Anyway, Rousseau's foundational claim, a man is naturally good and civilization corrupts him. Which sounds compassionate, but it's the most dangerous idea in the history of Western political thought, because if a man is naturally good, then every failure, every crime, every inequality is caused by the system, not by the individual. Responsibility evaporates. The oppressor is always external. The victim is always pure. This is the complete architecture of wokeism in one sentence, and it was written in 1755.
6: That's an excellent point.
5: Yeah, that's good stuff.
6: I disliked Rousseau since I first read him in college, but it hadn't occurred to me that, yeah, that's like the DNA of it.
5: Yeah, it really is. Anyway, so Jonah Goldberg of the Dispatch took a break, thank God in my mind, from everything Trump and got back to one of his greatest things he's ever written about is the free market and capitalism versus socialism and all that sort of stuff. He's written many books over the years, works for the Dispatch now. And he went on several screeds over the last couple of weeks with all these candidates winning as part of calling themselves Democratic Socialists and beating out the mainstream Democrats. I'll read a little bit from this because I thought it was good. We hear a lot about how democratic socialism isn't communism, has no similarities to communism, and people who suggest it does are ignorant. McCarthyites are both. Mainstream media pundits, academics, and democratic politicians insist that the democratic socialism of the DSA, that's the actual party, Democrat Socialists of America, that's where Mondami came from, right? Has nothing to do with communism or revolutionary or violent communist struggles. Jonah Goldberg writes, I have no problem conceding the definitions of democratic socialism and communism are very different, and that there are sincere democratic socialists who aren't communists. MLK Jr. wasn't a communist. The founder of the DSA, Michael Harrington, wasn't a communist either. But it's worth noting that within the Democratic Socialist Party, there are a bunch of affiliated caucuses, they call them, because they have different branches within their party that they call caucuses. And many of the caucuses are avowedly and openly communist. And nobody in the DSA ever has to explain them away. For instance, the Liberation Caucus is a self-described Marxist, Leninist, Maoist caucus. This is in quotes. This is from their website. Right. Marxist, Leninist, Maoist Caucus and Democratic Socialists of America. It defended the murder of the two Jews outside the Capitol back in 2025. DSA was forced to condemn the shooting, but did not condemn the Liberation Caucus in their own party. The Liberation Caucus has a dedicated common misconceptions about Maoism page.
6: Wow.
5: Isn't that amazing?
6: Wow.
5: Mao, who killed more people than maybe any human in the history of the planet, certainly is in the running, tens of millions. The Liberation Caucus recommended reading list does not include any titles promoting Swedish-style social democracy, which is what your socialists are always talking about. No, we just want to do what Sweden does. It's
6: what your Caitlin Collins on CNN is always trying to tell you that the DSA is, for instance.
5: Right. Goldberg writes, it's mostly a dog's breakfast of Marxist-Leninism, black nationalism, and of course, Maoist doctrine. And he has the links if you actually want to read about it. The Marxist Unity Group is another DSA faction that is officially in its party and not being, you know, booted out or anything. Among its 7 points of unity is fight the Constitution, in which they openly say we want socialists to fight and overthrow the Constitution. The Red Star Caucus, yet another group, explains that it's a Marxist-Leninist caucus in the DSA. Our primary goal, all this is in quotes, our primary goal, the goal which informs all of our organizing work, is to abolish capitalism and ultimately to achieve communism. It's on their webpage.
6: Right.
5: Red Star conceives of itself as an ideological center in the DSA. Then there's the Communist Caucus, which rejects the notion that power can simply be taken via the ballot box. It rejects mere reform as incrementalism, not a solution. They insist that the DSA has a great potential for promoting and unifying working class struggles, but they need to come at it much harder. We believe there are many avenues that feed into the democratic road to socialism. Our vision pushes further than social democracy and leaves behind authoritarian visions of socialism and the dustbin of history. Okay. So Jonah Goldberg ends with this. I have looked in vain to find evidence that any major media outlet has asked DSA candidates to repudiate these caucuses by name or even meaningfully engage with the fact that they are fully recognized caucuses and factions within their party. Nobody's having to speak for that at all. And he goes on to say, we can only go too far with the guilt by association arguments, but the simple fact is that they are literally associated with these groups. They may not be members of these groups. They may even privately oppose them or work to minimize their influence within the party, but they are still a part of an organization that does not reject them. Maoists and communists are in their tent. If a Republican candidate was a member of some broad front that had openly Nazi and fascist organizations committed to overthrowing the Constitution within it, I don't think we would hear a lot of, well, actually, conservatism and fascism are very different things. The way we hear, actually, democratic socialism and communism are not the same thing.
6: Right. Right.
5: I thought that was really good, and everybody should know that. And the mainstream media, yes, should make these DSA members who have won, I don't know how many different primaries recently, including the one in Colorado, and then that guy that's leading currently for the Senate nominee in Michigan, make them openly say, disavow those other parts of their group.
6: Yeah, they'd lie about it, but they at least need to be asked about it. I wonder if we all need to take a sacred vow. If you encounter any member of the mainstream media, ask them, why don't members of the DSA ever get asked about the openly communist members of the DSA? About the Maoists in the DSA.
5: The people whose whole goal, according to their own website, is to overthrow capitalism or the Constitution.
6: And overthrow the Constitution, right, yeah. Yeah. Why don't you ever ask them that? I would love to hear that question come from every man, woman, and child with a conscience in America until it gets the job done.
5: That was news to me. I didn't know that the DSA was full of people that hardcore, openly. I assumed they had hardcore people like that, but not openly that hardcore and getting away with it. We're a Maoist organization? Here are the myths about Mao. Is your website? Oh,
6: I wish Trump was at all effective in talking about this stuff. Or somebody could step out and take the lead on this. Just somebody with a platform big enough that folks wake up to it. There are plenty of folks on the conservative side of things who aren't fully aware of what the DSA is, and it's troubling.
5: Well, I wasn't aware that those groups were in there as open as they are about their goals.
6: I didn't know. I knew there were openly communists that were at the heart of the movement, but I didn't know they had like separate factions of different sorts of communism and were recognized caucuses within the party.
5: And accepted.
6: Yeah, and accepted.
5: You couldn't be like part of the Republican Party, obviously, and or run against mainstream Republicans and win. And no, I'm a Nazi. We're part of the Nazi Party. We believe in National Socialism and the eradication of, well, the Jews thing. You might have to be a Democrat. Then at that point, you couldn't be a Republican.
6: And then, as we were discussing earlier, the fact that the Democratic Socialists say openly, oh, we're here to supplant the Democratic Party. We're going to shove their leadership out and take over the party in the name of socialism. Can you imagine the Republican Party saying, yeah, the Nazis, they keep saying they're going to take over the party, but we need them for our coalition. That's
5: right.
6: Sick.
5: The thing I would like to know is how big these various groups are. How many people are in them? Is it tens of thousands, hundreds of thousands, millions? I'd sure like to know.
6: Are they big enough and wily enough and brutal enough to take over the politics, though, of places? The answer is, yeah, clearly, like in New York and in Colorado and everywhere else, they're winning elections. Bernie Sanders, Graham Plattner, who, you know, he's gone, but his ilk will remain. So they're effective. Never mind the numbers, although I'm curious about the numbers, too. How effective are they? Very. Is the answer.
5: The takeaway in Jonah's point, I think, really was none of these candidates that say they're members of the DSA should get away with being on Face the Nation talking to Margaret Brennan without her making them disavow those other factions.
6: Yeah.
5: Or even, how can you be a member of a party that has avowed Maoists and communists in it? Like, how can you even be in the party, let alone disavow them?
6: Maoists?
5: Yeah. Here are the myths about Mao. What?
6: Wow.
5: That's crazy.
6: These are crazy-ass times, man.
5: Crazy-ass.
2: Things are getting weird, and they're getting weird fast.
5: I'd say you're right, Elon. More on the way. Stay here.
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1: And we would like to invest tremendously in the United States as opposed to charging a fee. And I like that, actually, because I don't think anybody should be able to charge a fee for the straight or for any other straight relationship in terms of other sections of the world. I don't think anybody should be really in that position. But we were doing it as a reimbursement. The Gulf states are going to invest a tremendous amount of money into the United States, and that was very satisfactory to me. I think it's actually much better.
2: Okay, so let's explain what's going on. Trump, off the top of his head, came up with the idea of a 20% fee for ships to go through the strait yesterday. Then he realized, oh, I didn't realize the Secretary Marco Rubio said that would be horrible just like 3 weeks ago. And everybody explained to him how it would be horrible and undoable and all kinds of different stuff. So he's backed off of that within 24 hours. And now it's countries investing in the United States. And they'll promise to, and they may or may not. And you'll never know, because how would you even keep track of that anyway?
3: I'm picturing the cabinet going from probably in the early days saying, sweet mother of God, he said what? To now it's like playing a board game. The president said we're going to be confiscating all the airliners right. on Earth. Oh, okay. Why don't we explain that we're actually in favor of free air travel and we just wanted to ensure that pollution's held under control. Okay, great. Yeah, I'll put that out. Oh, it's just ridiculous. A couple of World Cup notes.
2: Yes, watching the soccer.
3: The greatest rivalry in sports on Earth, England v. Argentina.
2: Didn't know that.
3: Brief history.
2: They're playing tomorrow.
3: They've only played 5 games over 150 years. Here's the 5 games. A match so violent, it prompted the invention of the red card.
2: Oh, really?
3: Yeah, that's England-Argentina. A goal so controversial, it became known as the hand of God. That's when Maradona punched the ball into the net for the winning goal for the World Cup back before there were replays.
2: Oh.
3: Ref missed it. Looked like a header from his angle.
2: Oh, okay.
3: Even though it was clearly he punched it in with his hand. A goal so sublime it became known as the goal of the century. Allegations of vile racism, endless chants about the Falkland Islands. Well, that's a little uncomfortable. They fought a war. Margaret Thatcher, anybody?
2: The Falkland Islands are part of Argentina. I couldn't have told you that for $1 million.
3: Yeah, fought a war over it. The ejection of soccer icon David Beckham and an effigy of a player hanged outside a London pub. It's both countries are crazy about the rivalry.
2: I didn't know Beckham, who played for England, got kicked out of one of their matches. Wow. And
3: yeah.
2: And if you're kind of a casual-ish fan, you've probably at least heard of Lionel Messi, considered maybe the greatest player of all time, and he plays for Argentina currently. He's an old man now, but he'll be playing tomorrow.
3: When the two sides met at London's Wembley Stadium in 1966, tempers frayed so quickly that Argentina captain Antonio Ratin was sent off after a series of vicious fouls. He refused to leave the pitch for 8 minutes before ultimately taking a seat on the red carpet that had been exclusively reserved for the Queen. Wow. I didn't even get into the referee is a Jew and he fixed the game controversy.
2: Wow.
3: That's emerged in the wake of Argentina-Egypt.
2: I didn't know that.
3: More on that to come. I care.
2: And a bunch of other stuff. If you miss, you get the podcast.
0: Armstrong and Getty.
2: Every spam call, every scam text, every sketchy email with your name, each one starts the same way. 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
1: The governor of New York just signed, whatever you sign as governor, banning data centers' existence in the state. First Nations statewide ban of these AI data centers. That's wild.
2: Yeah, that's... Is that a thing?
1: I don't know if that's even legal. And then my other breaking news, Trump is one of the wackiest people who've ever lived. Certainly the most powerful wacky person to ever live. There will no longer be a 20% toll on the Strait of Hormuz, less than 24 hours after he imposed a 20% toll and sent the markets to go on in, everybody talking and articles written here and there.
2: Well, you got to write your articles fast.
1: You do.
2: Yeah, I'll take care of that tomorrow, boss. No, write it today. Oh, boy. So I found this discouragingly believable. The match in the World Cup between Argentina and Egypt was one for the ages. I've got it on the DVR. I haven't watched. I'll watch the second half, probably.
1: That's Argentina-Egypt. And then the next one, who did they beat the most recently? That was really good, too. They fell behind early.
2: Yeah. Anyway...
1: Egypt, though, you got to watch that last 10 minutes. It's incredible.
2: Okay, will do. The thriller on the field was also a prelude to something much bigger and much darker. Within hours of the final whistle, an anti-Semitic conspiracy theory was born. The idea began galloping across the internet that a cabal, including Benjamin Netanyahu, the Mossad, Lionel Messi, Argentine President Javier Milei, and the FIFA had conspired to rig the game for the Argentine team. Now, Jack, there was evidence. I'm just asking questions, all right? The evidence consisted of nothing more than photos of Messi posing with Israeli officials and praying at the Western Wall more than a decade ago, plus a few pictures of Milei with Netanyahu. Even among the conspiratorially minded, this was pretty thin stuff, writes Ashley Rinsberg.
1: I assume Messi is Catholic? Or he's not Jewish, is he?
2: Right. But what the theory lacked was a FIFA component, something that would link the nebulous Israel-Argentina connection to the game itself. So just like that, one was invented, a baseless claim that the game's referee, Francois Letexier, was Jewish. Bore all the signs of a classic digital influence operation, but subtly different. Just a handful of edits on Wikipedia leveraged structural and chronic vulnerabilities in our information ecosystem to fabricate truth in broad daylight. This guy's not Jewish at all, but the internet believed he was for a while, and this conspiracy theory went wild. Always the freaking Jews. I am so sorry, my Jewish friends. Anyway, it was bunk, which brings us to utterly soulless, evil grifter and prayer on the weak-minded Candace Owens.
3: You can spend $1 billion on influencers because this is all becoming increasingly inexplicable. You are asking me to be an idiot, actually, and I cannot do that for you. Someone once commented beneath this show that if the situations were reversed and there were this many verifiable lies that Charlie told regarding the murder or assassination of his wife, Charlie would be in prison awaiting trial. And I actually agree with that assessment. We are way beyond coincidence. This is now a full-blown conspiracy.
2: So that's her grift now, and she's making lots and lots of money, and it's absolutely evil, mining gold from the corpse of her quote-unquote friend and his grieving widow and little children with her bizarre-ass theories. I found this super interesting. Michael Shermer wrote a book about conspiracy theories, cleverly titled, Where Is It?, it's something like conspiracy. Oh, conspiracy. Why the rational believe the irrational in 2022. I don't think I bought that. I think I will, though. And he starts with the Charlie Kirk thing and how in the preliminary hearings about the evidentiary hearings for Tyler Robinson, the guy who shot Charlie Kirk in the throat.
1: Allegedly the evidence, and also actually.
2: The evidence is overwhelming. For example, he confessed to the crime by text to his transgender roommate, both by text and then in person. His own parents recognized him from released images, said that the rifle he used matched that of his grandfather. Robinson's DNA was found on the rifle's trigger, a spent cartridge casing, two unspent cartridges, and the towel used to wrap the rifle. Surveillance footage showed Robinson jumping down from the rooftop where the fatal shot appeared to have been taken, and bullet cartridges recovered at the scene featured engravings made with a tool found in Robinson's bedroom, along with the shell casing engraved test shot. And this is not even an exhaustive list.
1: No, because you had the testimony from the girlfriend, boyfriend, roommate about the engraving on the the confession, that's a good place to start. But then also that Robinson had done the engraving and he knew all about that.
2: Yeah, yeah. And he points out that this is not an exhaustive list. And you might assume that given all this, the vicious conspiracy theories sparked by Kirk's assassination, which have infected our society ever since, would have faded. But you would be wrong. Then he goes into some of the conspiracy theories. Turning Point USA, Erica Kirk in the Mossad and or Israel was involved in the murder. Primary purveyor of this conspiracy theory is the soulless Candace Owens. Or two, the CIA programmed Robinson as part of a mind control mission that also apparently roped in Charles Manson at one point. Or three, false flag, deep state, inside job, etc. Or four, staged hoax, psyop, or fake death. All of these are kicking around the internet. And Mr. Shermer believes that it all has to do with what we've discussed a couple of times already, proportionality bias, a well-documented concept in the study of conspiracy theories. It kicks in when there's an imbalance or mismatch between the size or importance of an event and that of its purported cause. And he points out the assassination of, he points out first that the Holocaust was a giant horror perpetrated by a giant horrible regime. And so for most of history, there haven't been conspiracy theories about that because there was congruence between the proportions. But like John F. Kennedy's assassination by a lone loser is way out of proportion. So it went crazy.
1: Yeah, and I suppose to a certain extent, the idea that 21 Saudis could take planes and bring down two biggest buildings in the whole country, that's not very proportional either.
2: Well done, sir. That's his key example that he's working his way toward. Jackie Kennedy, for example, upon learning that Oswald was the assassin, said of her husband, and I hadn't remember hearing this quote, quote, he didn't even have the satisfaction of being killed for civil rights. It had to be some silly little communist.
1: Mm.
2: Princess Diana, they mentioned, but consider 9/11. How could 19 guys with box cutters, wonder 9/11 truthers pull off the biggest terrorist attack in U.S. history. There must have been other forces at work, they insist. An inside job by the Bush administration, etc. We've all heard the stories many times, but it's all about proportionality bias.
1: Yeah, I want to reread one quote I got here from Alan Moore, who I don't really know, but you say he's a really, really big deal as a writer. The main thing that I learned about conspiracy theory is that conspiracy theorists believe in a conspiracy because that is more comforting. The truth of the world is that it's actually chaotic. The truth is far more frightening. Nobody's in control. The world is rudderless. Some people can't handle the fact that the world is rudderless.
2: I loved your Lindsey Graham illustration of that point.
1: Oh, but that was good. I have no memory of it.
2: No, you said less scary to believe. Go ahead.
1: Yeah. Yeah, it's way better to believe the Russians killed Lindsey Graham than the idea that your aorta could blow up today. Just out of nowhere, like Lindsey Graham did.
2: It's 1,000 to 1 on the scary meter.
1: Yeah, oh, heck yeah.
2: David Harsanyi in the New York Post is talking about the same thing. And he says there is no way, given what has become clear in court, that anybody could doubt that this guy was the killer. And like Candace Owens, and I almost hate to even mention her, although she has such a giant platform, it doesn't matter. She's claiming there's no way he was shot with a 30-06 rifle, a 30-06 rifle bullet. More likely he was killed by an exploding microphone or some other device, that was wielded by some silent assassin in the front row or whatever.
1: So the original guy who was doing the Q stuff, QAnon stuff, that he had the website, and what was he claiming? I work in the CIA, and I know all this stuff.
2: Yeah, really deep in intelligence, yeah.
1: He was just jerking people around for his own amusement. Yes. I get that. And then at some point when he realized, you know, people are getting hurt or killed or this is causing trouble, he came forward and said, yeah, I was just jerking people around.
2: Yeah.
1: This is a bunch of crap. I don't understand.
2: But those who profit in that, it's worth mentioning, explain that away as, yeah, right, sure, come on.
1: See, but I get him because I like jerking people around, too. It's fun. But at the point that you got some grieving widow crying and her little kids because people they've had to move because there are death threats because they think she works for the Jews, then it's not so fun anymore. So right, you've got to
2: be evil to perpetuate it.
1: You got to be full on evil to
2: flat
1: do that
2: effing evil
1: for cash.
2: Yeah,
1: it's incredible. Yep.
2: I agree completely. I'd like this from Harsanyi to wrap up the conversation. Sure, some genuinely naive listeners may have been gulled into falling for Owen's manic nonsense, and sure, the trial might suck some of the macabre entertainment.

0: just accept that the world is random and chaotic, and sometimes one nut job can change world history?
1: Oh, gosh, I don't know. I don't know. I had a conversation with one of my kids the other day about anxiety and anxiety medications and how widespread it is and what it is in the world and that sort of thing. And I made the remark I've made many times. I'm pleasantly surprised when people's minds work correctly, including my own. Why some people have that weakness, I don't know. I don't know. I don't want to judge them because I find it more satisfying, or I would prefer to be able to help them slash straighten them out. Although if they're too far down that road, I think they're too far gone. But Harsanyi finally writes, until the rest of us forcefully stigmatize, mock, and explicitly reject the people who spread this garbage, they will persist. Consider them stigmatized, mocked, and rejected around here.
0: Well, if you, like in your personal life, though, I don't mean the radio show, in your personal life, if you mm-hmm. confront somebody on this stuff, do you straighten them out, or do they just cut you off?
1: Oh, it's so hard. Yeah, well, number one, that's likely. And number two, as David Harsanyi put it, it's a string of half-truths that are impossible
0: yeah.
1: to falsify.
0: Right, yeah.
1: He was married to the daughter of this company whose CFO.
0: That's what Tucker does. He's the best at that. Yeah. He is the best at that.
1: Is that a coincidence?
0: And what company did his dad work for? Halliburton.
1: Right.
0: That sort of thing. Okay.
1: Right. Yeah. How do you falsify that?
0: You can't, which is what they got going for him.
1: The referee isn't Jewish, and even if he were, it wouldn't matter. Sweet mother of God, people. Oh, my God.
0: We will finish strong next.
2: Armstrong and Getty.
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1: Are you familiar with the hottest summer trend, the hot girl walk? 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It's a separate thing we do. Look for it at Armstrong and Getty On Demand.
2: Does everything need a name?
1: Of course it does. The hot girl walk.
2: Yeah, right. So one final note on the conspiracy theory thing, which I find fascinating. I had heard about this story, but I'd forgotten that psychologist Leon Festinger coined the term cognitive dissonance.
1: Okay.
2: Dissonance, rather. Cognitive dissonance. Discovered in the 1950s, he was studying a doomsday UFO cult that believed that on December 21st, 1954, a great flood would be unleashed upon the Midwest. Cult members believed that they should avoid the effects by going to a mountaintop to await a mothership that would arrive just in time to whisk them away to safety.
1: Did that happen?
2: So, yes, it did. So, wait, I misread it. No, it didn't. So, Festinger is studying this group, and he and his colleagues joined the group with the intention of recording their reactions when the world did not end and no flood was in sight. But when all of that happened, the doomsdayers did not recant their beliefs. Rather, they doubled down and re-upped their evangelizing, rationalizing their apocalyptic era with familiar excuses. For instance, they had miscalculated the doomsday date. The date was not a warning. The date was a warning, not a prophecy. Predictions were a test of members' faith. The prophecy was fulfilled physically, but not as expected. Or the prophecy was fulfilled spiritually, but not physically. And he ended up writing a book, When Prophecy Fails, and one of his students wrote a 2007 book, this fairly famous, documenting thousands of experiments in which people repeatedly spin-doctored facts to fit their preconceived beliefs. Because humans go to great lengths to avoid reasons to question their deep certainties.
1: Now, I always assume everything has an evolutionary reason, so wonder what that is. Wonder why we developed that way.
2: Probably primitive man, our only deep certainties were about don't mess with a bear and fire hurts if you sit in it. and you wanted that's bedrock knowledge and you can't lose it.
1: Maybe. I don't know, or various beliefs about the world have always existed, and we all have to believe them together for cohesiveness of our tribe. I don't know.
2: So when Og the caveman gets gored by a mastodon,
1: or flipped in the air by a bison,
2: does Og the caveman go around saying, "Oh, you believe it was just a straight-on mastodon goring? You're a fool!"
1: Right.
2: It was the Jews.
1: Good question.

0: Hell yeah.
1: For the show is nearly done.
2: Oh, that's so good.
0: Here's your host for final thoughts, Joe Getty.
2: Let's get a final thought to wrap up the show for the day. There he is pressing the buttons in the control room, Michelangelo. Michael, what's your final thought?
3: Yeah, if you're a parent, teach your kids to read and write, but also as a little kid, teach them capitalism versus socialism.
0: Mm-hmm.
2: There you go. Or call it the free market. Freedom. Economic freedom. Jack, final thought?
0: Yes, we are going to talk about the Hot Girl Walk, among other things, in the One More Thing podcast, which we should promote more often because it's really good and you don't hear it unless you look for it wherever podcasts are found, the One More Thing podcast.
2: Or if you subscribe to the One More Thing podcast, it automatically downloads for you. That's right. The Armstrong and Getty On Demand, you get One More Thing automatically. I have decided I'm rooting for Argentina because I really prefer Javier Milei and the reforms he's instituting to the crappy, crappy British government.
0: I'm on board with that. And I'd like to see Messi move on his final World Cup. 5'7", little Messier.
2: Messi?
0: Messi. And going up against all those great big giants somehow.
2: Quick as a cat.
0: Yeah. Armstrong and Getty are wrapping up another grueling 4-hour workday.
2: Clever as a devil. Sly as a fox.
0: The
2: so
0: juice.
2: Many people, thanks for a little time. 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Oh, and pick up some swag. We got some great new t-shirts.
0: We will see you tomorrow. God bless America.
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6: More strikes in Iran. I'm Ted Lindner, Fox News. The U.S. military carrying out strikes in Iran for the fourth straight night and brought back the naval blockade of Iranian ships. Fox's Anita Vogel with more.
7: The president making clear Iran is in for plenty more pain unless and until it gets back to the negotiating table.
8: They'll continue until I say it's enough. I mean, they'll continue. They've been there. You know, the word the military likes to use is degrade. They've been degraded to a very low level.
7: President Trump insisting the Strait of Hormuz is once again open for business for everybody but Iran. Although he did back off a bit from his plan to impose a 20% fee for that service provided by the U.S. military after hearing from allies on the Gulf Cooperation Council.
6: More than 50,000 U.S. service members remain deployed across the Middle East as the military says American forces remain vigilant, lethal, and ready. The president says talks with Iran will also continue. A search and rescue effort involving a boat in the San Francisco Bay near Alcatraz. Fox affiliate KTVU, Fox 2's Betty Yu with more.
9: San Francisco Fire Chief Dean Crispin says that initial call came in about 3:35 afternoon as a report of a fire about 600 yards off Alcatraz. But when first responders arrived, they found a three-level pontoon boat overturned and mostly submerged. One person was pulled from the water. CPR was started, and that victim was rushed to shore where they were pronounced dead. Three others were taken to CPMC on Van Ness with injuries. 13 people made it safely to shore without getting medical attention at the hospital, while crews continue again to search for two people who remain missing.
6: Meteorologists say the water temperature near Alcatraz is only about 61 degrees, which can quickly become a life-threatening situation for anyone stuck in the water. 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
26: I'm feeling lucky to have my college-age kids home with me for a few weeks this summer. And one of the things I know we're going to be talking about, AI. I've started to use it more often at the hospital to get fresh takes on patient problems that I'm trying to solve. And for my girls, well, I know that they are navigating college now with these new powerful tools. Something, frankly, that you and I couldn't have even imagined when we were in school. But while it may be tempting to outsource your studying and your work to these large language models, I beg you not to. And that's because AI chatbots tend to reproduce what researchers call weird viewpoints. That's an acronym: Western, Educated, Industrialized, Rich, and Democratic. Look, AI isn't going away, and admittedly, it can be a really powerful tool, but you don't want it doing your thinking for you. I'm Dr. Sanjay Gupta, helping you live a better life.
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19: 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Gary McNamara and Eric Harley talk about everything from politics to social issues and news of the day. 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
27: All across America, we are Red Eye Radio. He is Eric Harley, and I'm Gary McNamara. Good morning.
28: Hi.
27: Thank you for being here. How's everybody doing?
28: Hope it was a good day for everyone.
27: You know what made me chuckle yesterday? I don't have the, as I was telling you here, I don't have the exact timeline.
28: Yeah.
27: But when I saw the inflation report that that came out, and if you look at the inflation report, you can see how much energy prices affect everything.
28: Yeah, right.
27: You know, you can see how much of a impact that it actually has on the inflation rate.
28: Right.
27: And as we know, oil prices over the, you know, last month and a half have come down drastically.
28: Yeah.
27: And
28: yeah,
27: I don't know I didn't know the exact timeline on it, but by the time it got to be to the afternoon, I had a bunch of things I had to do early in the morning. And when I started paying attention to what was going on, I saw the inflation report and how much, you know, oil prices and energy prices have on inflation overall.
28: Right.
27: And then the next story I saw was Trump has rescinded the 20% yeah. surcharge
28: yeah. Yeah.
27: on oil tankers going through the Strait of Hormuz.
28: Yeah.
27: I'm like, whoa.
28: You know, it was horrible, too, because they had already set up the toll booths.
27: I saw it. I'm sitting there going, oh, okay. There it goes. And it really is. It's not amazing. I mean, it's just when oil prices drastically come down, how that affects so much.
28: Yeah. Yeah. Yeah.
27: There's still things, you know, we're not out of the woods now, especially since oil prices went back up. I was down, I think I paid $2.70 last week. I'm by the gas station on the way to work here, the one closest to me, and it was $3.64. So that's, you know, and so you see that happening. And so will this blip that we saw because of energy prices, Will it affect how people feel towards inflation? No, I don't believe it will at all.
28: No, again, when we talk about these reports, we've said this for years. When the report comes, by the time the report comes out, the people, the everyday person has already paid for things that this report reflects. They know what their pocketbook looks like. That's what pocketbook, for those under 80, a pocketbook was something. They know what their bank accounts look like. They know what they're having to pay. What was it yesterday that I went in and bought? Swiss cheese. I went and got some Swiss cheese for sandwiches. And, man, I mean, the prices are, like, through the roof. I'm not sure what in the world's going on, but massive, you know, increase in the price since I last bought it. And I was like, holy cow, 11 slices of cheese for like $6. Are you kidding me? You know, and I'm thinking to myself, if there's no way before November to get on top of prices. The only way they can do it is I started exactly where you were on the inflation report. And because when I saw the headline itself, that, you know, inflation drops. No, the inflation rate dropped. But the headlines were inflation drops, has the biggest drop in, you know, whatever it was in years. And it's like, okay, that's all energy. That's all gas prices. We know what that is. I didn't even have to look at the report. In fact, didn't right away. I knew what it was. Then I go to the grocery store a couple hours later and I'm like, man, this is not, again, the inflation report isn't something they don't wait for the inflation report to see what they paid last month. They already know it.
27: Well, see it, you had some, you know, you had negative numbers in there.
28: Yeah.
27: You know, for the month. But if you look at year over year, it's still, when you look at things that people actually buy, even energy, it's way up from where it was last year.
28: Yeah.
27: Overall energy from a year ago to where we are right now. But again, that's year to year. But as you had analysts saying, well, just as we get the relief here because of oil prices, boom, it's back on again. And, oil prices are going back up. Now, I will say this, because I said this yesterday. It was interesting that the president seemed to be not talking about any deal yesterday, or 2 days ago, really over the weekend when everything really started again and we were back with military action against, against Iran. But he mentioned a deal today. Said, they don't come to a deal, we're going to do this. And it's like, wow. And people may ask, the whole 20% thing, which he backed off on. And Trump, I'm just reading here from Politico, Trump on Tuesday walked back threats to charge a 20% fee on all cargo ships that pass through the Strait of Hormuz.
28: Yeah.
27: In a post to Truth Social, he said the strait will be open to all ship traffic except for Iran, and U.S. will implement a full blockade, but only on ships coming to and from Iranian ports or carrying anything having to do with Iranian cargo. He added the previously announced 20% fee will be replaced by trade and investment deals between the Gulf states and the United States, which, again, is always the fallback with this administration. We're going to have, he said the other day, we have $19.6 trillion in investment coming in from foreign countries. No, we don't.
28: No.
27: I think, that's what they have promised to do in the future, but that is currently not happening.
28: What was
27: at all? And there is no treaty. There is nothing that can mandate something like that.
28: But what was the deal? Who was it that announced their $3.5 billion investment? I forget if it was an electronics company. And the reason I forget is because the number was so low, $3.5 billion. Look, they're moving $3.5 billion. Worth of investment to the U.S., a positive, but $3.5 billion is a drop in the bucket. If you look at the way investments go and for companies, if you're talking about we're moving all of our production to the U.S., then you've got my attention. But that happened, and I'll look it up. I'll see what it was. And the president, in fact, later that day, they were doing something at the White House, and he talked about it, and he made a big deal out of it. And the problem is that's not over promising. That's over celebrating. Just saying, hey, look, $3.5 billion isn't zero. It's not game changing for that industry, but certainly it's a move in the right direction. And you leave it at that. And this is, I think this is the problem on the messaging from the administration. You know, I said to myself, especially this evening, there seems to be more excitement. If you think about it, there's more movement on the getting rid of changing the clocks thing.
27: Oh, yeah. Yeah.
28: There's more excitement on that than far more than, of course, the national debt. But there's more excitement and movement on that than save the Save America Act, the voter ID. You look at the things that are critical. And, you know, whatever they do with the clocks, whatever. You know, because I heard, let's keep daylight saving time. And then there's, of course, those that are saying no in Congress. No, we need to keep the standard time. You're circadian rhythm is built on that. And that's the way it's going to, you know, that's the way it should be. And it's going to help farmers and it's going to be better for school children and blah, blah, blah, blah, blah. You know, they're arguing and they're actually trying to argue that we can legislate more daylight hours. And you can't. It doesn't work that way. You can say you can regulate when the sun is going to come up and when it's not going to come up, you know, because they're saying, in some parts of the country, sunrise won't be before like 9 a.m. in some parts of the year. Well, I think it was Mitch Hedberg that said, no, it wasn't Mitch Hedberg. It was another comedian. 5 hours. We moved the clock ahead 5 hours, and he talked about people who work overnights. I think it may have been John Mulaney. Anyway, it was a stand-up comedian, and he said, let's just move it forward 5 hours, you know, and that way the sun comes up at noon. You know, there are so many things that you can control and so many others. And there's arguments on both sides. Those arguments will never go away. I have my doubts as to how this is. The bill did pass in the House, by the way.
27: And I don't know. I haven't seen any count for the Senate.
28: That's
27: they're saying this is
28: going
27: to be much slower in the Senate.
28: Well, I did see that it faces hurdles in the Senate, but they didn't attach a head count to that.
27: Yep.
28: And so we'll see. Because there's a number of Democrats on board with it. I don't know how many of them in the Senate are on board with it. So we'll
27: remember,
28: tried
27: it in 74
28: mm-hmm.
27: and didn't last, repealed it the same year.
28: Yeah. No, that's kind of what I was alluding to yesterday. You're going to have everybody, you know, on Capitol Hill screaming in the faces of lawmakers that, of course, that it's going to affect. You know, you're going to have, of course, I don't know, the teachers union. I don't know if they would get involved. You're going to have, the farmers. There's a concern there. How much work can be done, you know, in a day if the sunrise isn't. You know, until 9 a.m., of course, most farmers get up long before sunrise anyway.
27: You know what I love?
28: Mm.
27: The title of the bill.
28: Yeah.
27: The Sunshine Protection Act.
28: Yeah, Sunshine Protection. No, that's exactly where I was going with it. We can change the amount of sunlight we get. Well, no. You can change the time that it rises or the time the sun sets.
27: Well, the one I loved yesterday was the number of people saying, we need to do this because we need to do what Mother Nature dictated. It's like, well.
28: Right, yeah.
27: All the time stuff and everything else we do is humans made it up.
28: Yeah.
27: Humans decided this is what we're going to call a day. We're going to call a day this because of this, this, this, this, and this. It's like,
28: right.
27: Nothing to do with nature.
28: Well, I mean, it's you know, how the Earth revolves around the sun and everything else. And even that, we have a leap minute. How many years?
27: Exactly. Well, we defined a year by going around the sun once.
28: Right.
27: I mean,
28: we have to have a leap day to correct our math. We have to have a leap minute. There's actually a leap minute. Right. You don't notice it, but there's a leap minute.
27: But nature doesn't change whether we have daylight savings or standard time.
28: No.
27: Got nothing to do with it. But
28: no.
27: I loved that yesterday. It was like, we're just, I guess when we're still dealing with the left, that a man can be a woman if a man says so.
28: Yeah.
27: Then you can just throw out whatever crap you wish to throw out these days.
28: Just throw it out there. And, yeah. and that's the frustrating part of it. You know, the debates that we have aren't going to change. And so the lobbyists, if this signs and goes into effect, as I said this yesterday, if this were to sign, they were to sign this, and the president were to sign it, if it passed in the Senate, if it went to his desk and he signed it, it went into effect immediately. Lobbyists would be on Capitol Hill, and the moment you start having that, because you know, then all of a sudden there's a new news story, and look what Trump did. He canceled daylight. He's trying to cancel daylight. Let's see what the farmers in the Midwest. Hey, anybody got any overalls? We need to wear overalls. We're going to Omaha. Hey, we're trying to. He's canceling the sun. What do you think about that, farmers? I mean, that, it's a real concern by farmers. My point is how it will be covered by the liberal activist media. You know, I mean, we're just going to have to build some tractors, Trump, I guess, with more headlights.
27: Trump has destroyed time.
28: Yeah, exactly. He's trying to. He's such a dictator. He thinks he can control how the Earth revolves around the sun.
27: But I did have, getting back to we'll get back to the time thing, because we've got a great audio cut coming up on that one, showing the problem with it. But I did have a listener ask me, you know, what was, you know, because the Trump, you know, saying the 20% toll on all cargo ships. Mm-hmm. Most people just said he's not going to stay, you know, hold that.
28: Yeah,
27: and it didn't even last a day.
28: Right.
27: And I had a listener say, why does he do that? And then back off immediately. I think that the first instinct Trump has on everything is economic.
28: Yeah.
27: I think it's that simple.
28: Yeah.
27: And that's the first instinct he has. And he believes, you know, for example, when he was talking about, you know, the memorandum of understanding, and that, you know, what we're going to do and the investment into Iran and, you know, how the economy will boom, and we're just like, stop it. He believes that the first instinct of people is what it is for him, which is economic.
28: Yeah.
27: I'm not saying it's a bad thing. I think it's a good thing in a capitalist society to have that. But those that believe in Sharia supremacy could give a damn about whether their country booms and helps the common person.
28: Well,
27: they could care less. But it's his first instinct. His first instinct was, whenever I do something, I've got to have an economic side to it.
28: Sure.
27: And that's his first instincts, and he blurts it out, and then 24 hours later, no, we're not going to do that. We're going to have massive investment deals. And it's like, okay, yeah, that's a way to, that, you know, that's his way out of it. But his first instinct is everything has to have an economic element to it, and the belief that wherever you are around the world, you think just like he does. What I have found out and is that people don't think alike. Democrats don't think like Republicans right now. They may have been closer 20 years ago, but where you've got them right now, they don't think the same way. It's not that they even differ on issues. They don't process thoughts the same way.
28: Right.
27: And I think there needs to be a recognition of that. That's one of the things that we've always talked about when the Democrats would call, sit there, everything we would talk about, they go, you're racist. Go, what are you talking about? There's no racism. It's because they practice identity politics. We don't. They practice identity politics. They judge people by groups and not individuals. So they project out that you must think the same way.
28: Yeah. Yep.
27: And people don't think the same way.
28: No, they don't.
27: We are Red Eye Radio.
28: Brought to you by Hotshot Secret.
1: 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They can also include dispatch or trip records, expense receipts related to on-duty slash not driving periods, electronic mobile communication transmitted through a fleet management system, and payroll records, settlement sheets, or equivalent documents that indicate payment to a driver. Drivers using paper logs must also keep toll receipts. Supporting documents must contain the driver's name, carrier-assigned identification number or vehicle unit number that can be linked to the driver, the date, the name of the nearest city, town, or village, and the time. This tip was brought to you by J.J. 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

0: We are Red Eye Radio. He is our Carlton, Gary McNamara. Coming up more on daylight saving.
1: You know what? I did think of during the day yesterday, if we were to go to war with Iran, and, you know, like in World War II, it required, pushed women into the workforce, right? So it kind of helped to expand the economy. I think we can do the same thing if in the event that we do need to have a large escalation, a large scale war against Iran. I think it's time to put children in the workforce, starting at the age of six, because hear me out. They're being indoctrinated in schools. If they're learning real life skills on the assembly line or wherever we make things anymore, I don't know. It's been a while. Then they're learning something that's going to be useful when they grow up to be adults.
0: Plus, the Democratic socialists are being blunt as to what they want.
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11: A better life with Dr. Sanjay Gupta.
12: When you need your body to perform, but some of your muscles are having trouble, other muscles can sometimes help compensate. This is a great thing short term, but long term it can lead to serious and even chronic aches and pains. So if you've got nagging stiffness or irritation somewhere, don't push through it. Try to figure out why it's happening and how you can correct it. Strength and conditioning specialist Dana Santa says performing exercises at a deliberate tempo makes it easier to notice when the wrong muscles are taking over, and also gives the intended muscles a chance to engage before that compensation kicks in. Dana suggests that starting with primary movement patterns such as squatting, hinging, pushing, pulling, rotating, and core can help make compensation easiest to identify and to address. I'm Dr. Sanjay Gupta, helping you live a better life.
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0: And he is Eric Carlin, and I'm Gary McNamara. Just to show you, this is hilarious. Neil deGrasse Tyson on News Nation about daylight saving.
19: Mm-hmm.
0: Watch how he says one thing and sort of contradicts himself.
19: Yeah.
0: A couple of minutes later, here we go. Listen to this. I just got a kick out of this. And this is why there isn't an answer to it, because it's what people personally prefer for the situation that they're in, and it's different for everybody.
19: Right. Everybody has different needs.
0: Right. So here this is. Here we go.
20: It's just kind of odd that we take an hour from the morning of sunlight and put it at the end of the day. And somehow everybody's okay with that, and we love it. Well, before there was electric light, maybe that kind of mattered a lot. But who today is saying, oh, it's getting dark earlier, I can't go out, I don't know what I'm going to do, I got to light a candle, get the whale oil. That time is long past. Mm-hmm. In the winter, where there's not much daylight to begin with, in New York City, for example, where I live, the sun won't rise until 8:20 in the morning. But if you're going to school on a bus, you have to walk to the bus or walk to school, and you're trying to get to school early, that will be happening in the dark if you keep daylight saving time all year round. So there's safety issues related to that.
0: So the first thing he comes out with is the fact that, well, we don't need to worry about this. We have electricity. There's lights. There's no problem. And then the next statement is, but there's a lot of safety things in the morning, because I live in New York City, where you would assume one of the biggest cities, well, the biggest city in the United States, where there's lights everywhere. He's saying it's still dark, and that's the point. Lights aren't everywhere.
19: Right.
0: But he contradicts himself in just that over daylight saving. It's like, we got electricity. There's no problem. The people say, there's no problem. We got lights. We have lights. Well, except for the kids going to school in New York City. Well, that's a major city where you have more lights, right?
19: Yeah.
0: And right. One of the problems that the liberals will defeat this are like, we can't turn on more lights. We need to turn them off.
19: Well,
0: can't be using electricity.
19: Well, the blue states, they're finding that out. It's like, well, we cut off the, they're cutting off natural gas sources, and so the way that they produce electricity in some states now has changed drastically, and it's become, brace for it, more expensive. So this is going to be the ongoing debate. This is why it's not going to be solved. Kids going to school in the dark is a problem, which is why I think, and kids are with me on this, we should only have school from noon to one.
0: Well, again, for me, really doesn't matter. Summers are great. I actually don't mind winters where it gets dark. When I was living in New York, I mean, it would get dark at, you know, it would be almost dark at 4:30, quarter to five. I never minded that and during the wintertime.
19: Right.
0: Because it wasn't like when you're living in the, in winter where it's snowing and everything else, you're saying to yourself, I want to get out,
19: you know,
0: and do stuff. So to me, it doesn't make a difference. I understand to other people why it does, but this is so personal as to what your current situation is right at the moment.
19: Yeah, I mean, it is. And that's, it's not a small thing for, like, you know, kids going to school in the dark, farmers, you know, having to wait to do certain tasks on their farms until the sun comes up. That, you know, this is a problem. This is going to be the back and forth with policymakers and everybody that represents these groups starting day one if the president signs this into law. If he does sign it into law, it's only a matter of time before they change it back. And it will be the different, you know, the same, basically the same basis argument, but it will be the opposite approach. Change it back. Everybody's been screaming, end it, end it, end it. Because think about what's driving it. You know, there is a concern with the health effects because people are lagging, man. When we change the clocks, I think especially in the fall for me, you know, it changes. But it really, for the most part, for if it doesn't affect you when it comes to kids going to school or if you don't own a farm or whatever, if it doesn't affect you in that way, it really is about just the nuisance of changing the clocks. You know, I don't know.
0: Well, it's interesting because the reading here, this is from NBC. No, this is from... Yeah, this is from NBC. The U.S. remains largely split on the issue. While 64% of Americans agree the clock changes should be abolished, they cannot universally agree on the solution.
19: No, that's
0: as many
19: it.
0: Prefer
19: that's...
0: permanent standard time.
19: Yeah.
0: Instead, states have increasingly taken matters into their own hand. Almost all states have considered legislation to stop the changes, and 19 have passed laws authorizing permanent daylight saving time if Congress allows it. Meanwhile, Arizona and Hawaii continue to bypass the national clock change entirely by observing permanent standard time.
19: Okay.
0: The Sunshine Protection Act.
19: We're going to control how much sunlight we get.
0: It's like... So if this is coming out of Congress, does it mean the opposite? Are they not protecting sunshine? I mean, the Inflation Reduction Act did the opposite. Well, right?
19: Well, you know, again, the problem is from the Capitol Hill perspective or the White House or both, they're acting like they can actually change how much sunlight we get.
0: Right.
19: Well, no, it's only when we get it. You know? If we're going to change the clocks, I say when we, someone else had this idea, another comedian, I say if we change the clocks when we spring forward, we do that on a Friday at 4 p.m. That way, boom, we get off and we get off an hour early. The problem, though, with, you know, again, all of this is that the lobbyists will be in full force on this. It isn't a small thing. Because the media will be all over it. you know, we're here in the dark, as if they don't have, you know, lights when they're actually reporting.
0: No, can you imagine all the local TV stations?
19: No, they'll be everywhere.
0: Here are the mothers.
19: Yeah.
0: Here are the mothers furious that their kids, look how dark it is at 8 o'clock. And I remember that when I went to high school, especially, we had classes that started at 7.
19: Yeah.
0: We were always walking to school in the dark.
19: Well, we had, when I took driver education, and that's a loose term for what I learned. But when I took driver education to get my license, I took it through the school. And so I had to go to, actually I had to go there at, I think I had to be there at 6:30, 6:45. You know, there were things when I was in the work program, not in prison, that was a different one. When I was in the work program at school, my job required me to actually show up at 4 a.m. on Tuesdays and Fridays and unload trucks and then go to school and then go back to my job when I got out at noon or whatever.
0: When I was in elementary school and we walked to school and it was probably a half mile.
19: Yeah.
0: And so in kindergarten, we were walking to school.
19: Yeah.
0: And I went to Catholic school for the first 6 years. And my brother caused so much trouble that then my parents said, okay, he's going to public school. You're leaving too.
19: Yeah. Right.
0: You don't want to follow your brother. I always talk about that when I was in high school, I got called, to the attendance office. Mm. And the guy said to me, he said, well, you weren't in study hall last week. And I said, yeah, I was. I have never skipped study hall. I'm always in there. And he said, are you John's brother? And I said, yes, I'm his younger brother. And he said, guilty as charged.
19: Yeah.
0: I mean, that's the...
19: Oh, no, I have three older brothers. When I got to Del Rio High School, it was all over for me.
0: Yeah, I know.
19: But you know what they decided? Since I was the only one of my three, I had three brothers, but the only one of the four Harley boys in band, I must have been a nerd, so I probably wasn't going to be in trouble a lot.
0: So when I was in Catholic school, church, we went to church every morning,
19: mm-hmm.
0: 5 days a week. You know, you went to church at 7 o'clock.
19: Yeah, yeah.
0: And so we were walking to school at 6:30. It was dark during the wintertime. And yeah. We were kindergarten, first grade, and nobody made a stink about it. It's what you did. And then class started at 8 o'clock.
19: Yeah. Yeah.
0: And if you were going to get, actually, this was interesting. You'd go to church, at 7 o'clock. You'd probably be over by, 7:40. It wasn't as long as maybe some of the masses on Sunday.
19: Mm.
0: And the kids were all there. And then you would go, you'd bring your breakfast. There was no,

0: She had her Parker pen. Constance Scott. Even the name.
1: Oh, my gosh. She's probably a CEO right now.
0: She probably is. I know. Yeah. It's like, she, but, yeah. But yeah, so, you know, we went to school when it was dark all the time.
1: When we in marching band, there were a lot of things during the summer, actually. They wanted us to get there super early because in Del Rio, of course, it's hot. And we started summer sessions like a week or two after school ended. And we went every day throughout the summer. I think maybe we were off certain Fridays. But we would march on the field to practice our marching presentation on the field in the morning. You had to. And then in the afternoon, we had to go back. So we would do two-a-days, you know, all summer long. But it started by getting up early. And it was often dark by the time you got there. Now, when we took the field, the sun had already come up.
0: Just to help people understand Eric and to give him some street cred, he started out in band, but he ended up as a heavy metal bass guitarist. So
1: yeah, I was actually in a heavy metal band then too. Yeah, yeah.
0: Okay, just wanted to make that clear.
1: Right. Yeah, I was a guitarist, drummer, and bass player, depending on which band you're talking.
0: Yeah, he was in band, but he was full of testosterone, heavy metal testosterone.
1: Oh yeah, yeah, yeah. No, that's how I got my testosterone.
0: Okay, we are Red Eye Radio.
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9: We talk a lot here about ultra-processed foods and the many ways in which they can negatively impact your health. They've been linked to weight gain, obesity, type 2 diabetes, cardiovascular disease, even cancer. And now a new study out of UCSF found that high ultra-processed food intake was associated with something called intramuscular fat, which is exactly what it sounds like. That's fat inside your muscles, which can cause them to become weaker. Now, in this particular study, the researchers noticed more wear and tear and pain in people's knees because of weakened thigh muscles. Cutting back on ultra-processed foods isn't easy. The CDC estimates at least half the calories in our diet come from ultra-processed foods. But if you're looking to eat cleaner, cutting out sugar-sweetened beverages, that may be the best number one thing you can do to try and get started. I'm Dr. Sanjay Gupta, helping you live a better life.
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12: We're Red Eye Radio. He's Eric Cronin. I'm Gary McNamara. All right. What may block this saving daylight bill?
13: Yeah.
12: This from Politico, NBC, and the Los Angeles Times. Senator Tom Cotton and Senate Majority Leader John Thune have vocalized strong opposition to adopting it.
13: Yeah.
12: Then there's the Save Standard Time movement. Advocacy groups like Save Standard Time push lawmakers to abandon daylight saving altogether, arguing that locking the clock on standard time is the only biologically sound choice for public safety.
13: Right.
12: And because the proposed bill allows states to opt out and choose permanent standard time instead, critics worry it will create a confusing patchwork of time zones across neighboring state borders, which that's why the airlines are complaining.
13: Yeah, right.
12: The airlines are saying, you're going to screw up the scheduling and everything else for people. This is going to be a mess.
13: Oh, man. I can't imagine.
12: Every state can be whatever time they want. The time zones really won't matter anymore.
13: Right. In Texas, we're going to move to a 7-minute difference, an hour and 7 minutes. Because we're Texas.
12: And everything's bigger.
13: Yeah, it's just, we need more time. It's going to give us more time in the day. If you're going to do something, it needs to be one standard. You know, you keep the time zones in place. But, like I said yesterday, there was talk about doing away with the Eastern time zone. I'm like,
12: you're
13: going to have to stop. You know, you got to quit trying to, manipulate everything. Right now, again, this is really a populism thing that's, we don't want to change the clocks ever. We don't want to change the clocks ever. But there are real concerns on both sides that will keep this on Capitol Hill for a long time.
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23: The blockade returns. I'm Sue Guzman, Fox News. The military reimposing a naval blockade in the Strait of Hormuz and is launching new strikes.
24: The president making clear Iran is in for plenty more pain unless and until it gets back to the negotiating table.
25: They'll continue until I say it's enough. I mean, they'll continue. They've been the word the military likes to use is degrade. They've been degraded to a very low level.
24: President Trump insisting the Strait of Hormuz is once again open for business for everybody but Iran, although he did back off a bit from his plan to impose a 20% fee for that service provided by the U.S. military after hearing from allies on the Gulf Cooperation Council.
23: Fox's Anita Vogel. Iran says more than 30 people were killed in U.S. airstrikes targeting Iran. Israel and Lebanon holding new talks on ending Israeli military action. Fox's Jonathan Savage reports.
26: Hopes for swift progress at these talks in Rome are low. Lebanon wants Israel to withdraw troops from the south of the country. Israel says it won't do so while the Iran-backed Hezbollah group continues to threaten. Its military is occupying what it says is a buffer zone about 6 miles into its northern northern neighbor. A meeting in Washington last month produced an agreement meant to end the conflict and disarm Hezbollah. But the militants have rejected the deal and Israeli strikes have continued. Lebanese troops are supposed to ensure peace when Israel withdraws. Jonathan Savage, Fox News.
23: Lives are out in Cuba again. The island nation suffering yet another blackout of the national electric system. This is the third blackout in Cuba in just 2 weeks due to a U.S. oil embargo putting increasing stress on the island's power grid. And the death toll from the Bangkok bar fire has risen to 32 as two more victims have died of their injuries. 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
56: 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Gary McNamara and Eric Hurley talk about everything from politics to social issues and news of the day. Whether you're up late or you're just starting your day, welcome to the show. From the Relief Factor Studios, this is Red Eye Radio.
12: All across America, he is Eric Hurley and I'm Gary McNamara. All right. I was thinking the other day, we need to introduce, like, and so I'm going to label this hour, maybe not the entire hour, but just label this hour the Red Eye Radio Crazy Hour.
0: Wouldn't that be every hour?
12: More example. That's true. Why limit it to an hour?
0: Yeah, doing something happened that I don't know about.
12: But this happened yesterday. You had Dr. Sam Hargood, who is part of the medical department at the University of California at San Francisco, and Dr. Dubinette from UCLA Medical School. All right?
0: All right.
12: Now, I'm just going to play it. We don't have to, you know, give too much of a preamble to it, but it's on the radical transgender movement in medicine.
0: Okay. Yeah.
12: Listen to this now. This is just, they just won't answer the question. Now, this is scary because if you try to get away with this in medicine, whoa. What won't you try? Here we go. And this is Representative Mary Miller asking the questions. Here we go.
2: Also troubling, Dr. Benedetti, it appears that DEI has not left UICM. On your school's about page, clear as day, it says, and I quote, "At the University of Illinois College of Medicine, we are committed to diversity and inclusion. We have a number of programs and initiatives in place to promote diversity and inclusion." It's clear that UICM is just hiding the fact that DEI is still its core mission. Dr. Haygood, UCSF's classroom guide titled Framework for Gender and Sex Concepts in Teaching advises against using the term pregnant women. Instead, it says to use pregnant people. Who are pregnant people compared to pregnant women? Just curious.
3: So that is a part of a curriculum to help our students who are facing a wide diversity of patients. Of course, the vast majority of pregnancies are in women, and I have absolutely no problem with using the word pregnant women. I use it myself.
2: Has a non-biological woman ever had a baby?
3: A transgender person can.
2: That's not a biological woman. Has a non-biological woman ever had a baby?
3: I would...
12: By the way, at that point, you're fired.
0: Yeah. Yeah.
12: Get out. Here we go. More. Here we go.
3: Reiterate.
2: It's ridiculous.
3: We take care of transgender patients.
2: Dr. Hargood, the UCSF guide I mentioned earlier also advises using a child's self-reported gender identity, even if it conflicts with the parent's wishes. Say a 7-year-old boy comes into your doctor's office and reveals he believes he's a girl. Is UCSF advising physicians to explicitly violate parents' moral values and have the doctors address this boy as a girl?
3: Our programs are consistent with federal and state law. We undertake comprehensive psychological and mental health evaluations and work with the parents on these issues.
2: Okay. And I hope that you are consistent with the law because, like I say, we reserve the right, we have the right to withhold funding from any institution in violation. Lastly, Dr. Dubinet, a required course at UCLA Medical School, advises OBGYN students not to, and I quote, assume gender identity. Okay, from another class in May of 2026, it included a disclaimer that while it uses the term she and women, it does not intend to exclude, and I quote, those who have a uterus but do not identify with these terms. What does that even mean?
4: I'm not familiar with that announcement. I'd have to read the entire thing.
2: Okay. I hope that you go back and check it out. Can someone have a uterus but not be a woman? Because it seems like your school is promoting that ridiculous idea.
4: I think, again, as Dr. Hargood has described, we're treating transgender people, but we're doing that in compliance with state and federal law.
2: And you do teach biology?
4: Yes, we do.
2: Yes, this is curious. So I'm going to ask you again, can someone have a uterus and not be a woman? Just say yes or no. Can they?
4: Again,
2: that's what your medical school is promoting.
12: You're fired.
0: Yeah, you're fired. you're fired.
12: If you wish to be a delusional liberal congressperson or senator or whatever or president and promote that,
0: right?
12: Fine. In the medical profession, you're talking biology.
0: Well, and this was something that the Trump administration directly addressed with the CDC after years of the Obama administration. This was during Trump's first term. During the years of the Obama administration and the CDC, they were changing terminology. And it's important that you not do that. So what they do is they tiptoe around it. What gender were you assigned at birth? Well, what do you mean assigned? Assigned by who? What did they say you were? What did somebody just, you know, with no authority to do so? That's the implication. What gender did they assign you at birth? What's your biological gender? That's the question.
12: Can't answer it.
0: You cannot answer that. And this is a problem. You know, the American Medical Association, remember that case that ended, it was 2-3 months ago, maybe longer. And you had said for years, look, the lawsuits are going to change things, mm-hmm. especially when it comes to children. But I think even beyond that, and I think we both talked about this, even with adults who have had surgeries and said, you know, look, when I decided this, I didn't have the proper counseling or something like this. You're going to see a lot of lawsuits. And the American Medical Association released a statement basically saying, look, we're not going to be able to do this. This is going to be a problem when it comes to surgeries. When you're teaching, and this is the thing, is that you're going to indoctrinate through these teachings and then set out into the world a new group of doctors, nurse practitioners, physicians, assistants, and everybody else that will be in charge of people's care, that will be using language that doesn't make sense to the average person, that comes straight from the agenda, that comes straight from the indoctrination itself. And when you do that, it becomes dangerous. Biological male, living as a woman, transgender female, biological male, all of these things have to be very clear in the medical field, because you can't change them. And again, this is why I have the problem with what were you assigned, what gender were you assigned at birth? Assigned doesn't belong there.
12: Don't you have to ask the question, who's doing the assignment?
0: Who's doing the assignment? My creator assigned it.
12: Right.
0: Oh, bring that up in a liberal university. Good luck with that. And those are the things, you know, that come down to it, that it comes down to. There are no anomalies, you know, or there are, well, maybe a few anomalies out there when it comes to science. There are very few anomalies, but when you're talking about teaching science,
12: not with chromosomes though.
0: No, but when you're talking about teaching science, but I mean in medical and you know in okay. general, okay. you know, and you make, in fact, you make a case for any anomaly along the way, right? Those would be special cases, which may require special treatment or not. This is what they're going out of their way to make it look like biologically these are anomalies. And they are not. They are agenda. They are indeed a social construct. They are coming up with their version, whatever their version is. You know, a pregnant person came in.
12: No, but that you just, but you just hit it right there where they contradict themselves.
0: Yes.
12: Because we were told for the longest time that gender is a social construct.
0: Right.
12: Which means it's not biological.
0: Right. Exactly.
12: This is a socially we have decided to do this.
0: Right.
12: Well, have you scientifically? No. Well, are you a scientist or a sociologist?
0: That's it. Because
12: you're a scientist.
0: In science, they're applying a social construct.
12: Right.
0: And it does not apply in science.
12: It's just,
0: you know, it reminds me of the, you know, the Earth First video that we've played. And the girl goes, you know, give me that life that that rock over there has lived. And
12: what I'm wonderful life that rock has lived.
0: What a wonderful life that rock has lived. And then I think to myself, you know, sometimes I kind of have a boring life. And the rock may have had more, at least the rock gets outside once in a while. But no,
12: I'm going to defend my life and say my life is more interesting than a rock.
0: Yeah, well,
12: I'll take that strong stand.
0: Well, yours is. I wouldn't bet on mine on certain days. I've watched
12: The Rock doesn't talk to a cat like I do.
0: I've watched every video on YouTube 3 times. I finished YouTube. No, but I mean, it's like saying, you know, well that rock could identify as a tree.
12: It's just ridiculous. But that's a beautiful thing, how they contradict themselves. But you and I do not live in the bubble of today, because you and I both remember when the argument was gender is not sex.
0: Right.
12: And all of a sudden, one day, and I'm serious, it happened in like a month.
0: Oh.
12: All of a sudden, gender was sex.
0: Yep.
12: It's like, wait a minute, you've just reversed yourself 180 degrees.
0: Yeah.
12: It didn't matter.
0: Yeah.
12: It didn't matter. And I go by that thing that I read the other day from the one guy who wrote about the radical transgender movement.
0: Mm.
12: That basically, it's the ultimate power play. You actually attempt to brainwash people that what is scientifically impossible is possible without any evidence to back it up. And you shame and demonize the people that won't agree with your absurdity.
0: Right.
12: And then you wish to change society by something that is so incredibly ridiculous and self-evident.
0: Right. Yeah.
12: And it's just, wow.
0: No, I mean, it's that's it. And they say it as if it's true. And then the next phase is shaming you if you don't use the language. You heard it in a way in some of these responses here in the audio you just played. The idea is, and they're not going to answer the question, but if they were on their territory, if they were in their setting, on their turf, they would condemn you for even questioning this policy.
12: I have it here.
0: Mm.
12: Transgenderism, the radical transgender movement, is an uncontrolled society-scaled experiment in which conformity and obedience, a test of how far you can make people parrot absurdities, inflict cruelties, collude with unrealities, and ostracize and punish people for things that they do not themselves believe.
0: Mm-hmm.
12: It is a test whether the moral self-abasements and routine betrayals that occurred in the Soviet bloc with its secret police and political prisons and armies of informants could be replicated in a liberal, democratic, and pluralistic society that lacked this formal apparatus of repression, whether minor rewards and punishments could force people to punish people for stating the most self-evident of all truths and inspire them to cheer on the chemical castration and dismemberment of their own children. It is a test of whether civil liberties organizations could be twisted into instruments of state repression and human rights groups' instruments of defamation and violence against women. It is a test that most of the Western world is failing. I thought that was just a wonderful way to wrap it up in a couple of paragraphs.
0: Yep.
12: And that Wesley Yang, and he's a writer on Substack. Don't know anything else about him, but I'm telling you, that's almost perfect.
0: Yeah. Yeah. I mean, again, the more we allow this nonsense, because you're shredding the truth is what you're doing. If we can change that, if anything can be a social construct, everything can be a social construct.
12: As we've said before, though, and this is where the right has to attack it, this is not about caring about transgenders. They could give a damn.
0: No. There's a mental health crisis that they themselves promote.
12: They're admitting they're admitting, as we have said, there's a huge mental health crisis.
0: Yes.
12: We go back to the Berkeley professor going up against the
0: Josh Hawley.
12: Mm-hmm. That point.
0: Mm-hmm.
12: That you can't even talk about this. Why?
0: Right.
12: Because they'll commit suicide if you do.
0: Right.
12: If you even talk about transgenderism, well, there's a mental health issue here. You can't say that.
0: Right.
12: You know, it's like
0: they're trying to shut down the conversation.
12: Yeah. They're trying to shut down the conversation. They don't the biggest lie is that they give a damn about people that have these thoughts that they're the opposite sex.
0: Right.
12: They don't give a damn about them.
0: No, they don't.
12: They could care less about them.
0: Yep.
12: We are Red Eye Radio.
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5: A trail of record-setting heat continues this week. USDA meteorologist Brad Rippey says this wave originated last week.
6: We started to see heat emerging from the western United States, and it really took hold across the northern Great Plains over the weekend, peaking on Sunday. And now as we move through this week, some of that heat is propagating eastward across the northern Corn Belt, the Great Lakes region, and then eventually reaching the northeastern and middle Atlantic states.
5: The peak of this heat wave Sunday, a near all-time record high temperature for the state of Montana.
6: Luckily, some of that heat has lost a little bit of punch, but that doesn't change the fact that here approaching the midweek, you're looking at temperatures in the 95 to 100 degree range.
5: Rippey says the heat should not impact Midwestern corn and soybeans this week. He adds, ironically, near to below normal temperatures are forecasted along a stretch of the nation's southern tier. I'm Rod Bain reporting for the U.S. Department of Agriculture in Washington, D.C.
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0: Radio. He's Eric Carlin. I'm Gary McNamara. Welcome and good morning. But I, you know, you and I were just talking about during the break that, and I, one of the things I'd said, and you've always agreed with it, is that the right has to go after the left on this whole thing that they care about transgenders. They don't. They don't give a damn about women.
1: No.
0: We've seen that with the misogyny and sexism of the radical transgender movement.
1: Right.
0: But they also don't care about transgenders because they themselves, if you listen to what they say, say there's an incredible mental health problem with transgenders. And the solution of it is to let children cut off their body parts.
1: Yes. And not talk about the health, the mental health crisis itself.
0: Yes.
1: Wow, that's unacceptable.
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12: I don't know about you, but my social media feeds are flooded with lotions and potions and gadgets, all promising to unlock different components of longevity. But if you log off, take a step back from all the hype, you'll find that the actual keys to a longer, healthier life are hiding in plain sight. There are four of them. Number one, nutrition. The Mediterranean diet really is the gold standard. Number two, exercise. You should be getting 150 minutes of moderate intensity exercise or 75 minutes of vigorous intensity exercise every week, plus strength training and stretching. Number three, sleep. Sleep is when your body and your brain repair themselves. You should be getting 7 to 9 hours a night. And finally, number four, often gets forgotten, socialization. It's not a bonus. It's a necessity for a healthy life, finding a sense of community, purpose, and belonging. I'm Dr. Sanjay Gupta, helping you live a better life.
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1: And I'm Gary McNamara along with Eric Harley. Well, the Democrat Socialists of America are being very clear about what they want. 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
1: You know, Eric, I don't know what happened last week. The Democrat Socialists of America must have put it into print, because when we were on vacation last week, all of a sudden there's a news story all over the place. Here's what the Democrat Socialists of America want.
2: Yeah.
1: And I'm thinking to myself, as I'm on vacation last week, we talked about this 2 weeks ago.
2: Right. It seemed old.
1: And,
2: yeah.
1: And I think this was because of the convention that they held.
2: Oh,
1: they
2: yeah,
1: had the convention,
2: yeah.
1: And so it yeah. came out what they wanted, and that was reported.
2: Yeah.
1: And then it must have come out in print, because I was like, deja vu, didn't we do this story? Well, now they're out publicizing it. This is the Democrat Socialist of America co-chair, Ashiq Sadiq.
2: Okay.
1: On getting rid of the Senate. You ready? Here we go.
3: All right. We just don't see the point of the Senate. Historically, it was meant to serve very wealthy people who owned a lot of land. And that's still a system that we have today. And it's something we would change. We would expand what the House of Representatives does and make it more actually representative of people who live in this country.
4: So would you like to abolish the Senate?
3: That's part of our platform, and we don't think that's extreme. We think it's a change that would help make this country more democratic.
1: I just love it. Isn't extreme to them, by the way.
2: No,
1: that's the whole point. It's not extreme. All right, now let's continue about socialism, the general concept of socialism, and then we'll give our analysis of this, right? But here we go. Right. The same guy, Ashiq Sadiq, on the propaganda of socialism. Okay, here we all go. Right.
3: So there's been a lot of propaganda since the Cold War and Red Scares in the United States, where very powerful people in the United States felt threatened by the politics we represent. So that's why a lot of people never learned about the history of democratic socialists in the United States, and that. It was organized workers who pushed for things like a 40-hour work week or ending child labor. And these are things that are part of the legacy of democratic socialism in this country. And that's really against nationalism and fascism. So even the label of national socialism that the Nazis used at the time was intentionally meant to trick people. And it worked at the time, unfortunately, in Germany. But that's why we have to emphasize the democratic part of what we're talking about today.
1: So what are they talking about when to get through all the, you know, the mumbo jumbo? What is he talking about?
2: Mm.
1: What they're trying to sell is the tyranny of the majority, which the founding fathers recognized.
2: Mm-hmm.
1: What they're trying to say, because remember, they want to get rid of the Senate. And then they wish to get rid of the executive branch and the Supreme Court being separate bodies of the federal government, and everything would be under the authority of the House. The Senate would be gone. The House would be population only. Mm-hmm. It would be viewed as population only. And at that particular point, any of your rights could be taken away if the population, the majority of the people, wanted your rights to be taken away. And what rights? property rights. That's what they're after.
2: Oh,
1: they're
2: yeah.
1: after the government. Socialism yeah. is about the government taking over companies.
2: Yep.
1: That's what it's about. That's what socialism is. Mm-hmm. Whether it happens through the power of the people to say, we're going to take your property and we're going to nationalize these businesses, the result is the same whether it's a dictator or whether it's the popular vote. The founding fathers recognized that.
2: Mm-hmm.
1: They knew it back then,
2: mm-hmm.
1: and that's the fallacy of Mr. Sadiq. That's what he doesn't want to tell you, because what they're saying is, we'll do it through, if the majority of the population wishes to take away your property, well, it's the democratic process that's doing it.
2: Yeah, the people are being represented.
1: Right.
2: And the fact is, again, the tyranny of the majority and the mob rules, right? And next thing you know, you get into this populist thing, because then we have to think about the willfully ignorant. The majority, you know, and it is a number of people that where just pick any issue that's on the table. Well, shouldn't the government, you know, the big one, shouldn't the government own these businesses? Nobody has a right to own your home. No one has a right to own these apartment complexes.
1: Well, that's where you get into socialism, which is, again,
2: yeah.
1: the government control, again, the means of production, which means they control, the government owns the industry, and then you go to communism where there is no private property that is allowed at all.
2: Well, because what are the first big targets? You know, energy, things that we require to live. Energy, food. Now, the left will argue that, you know, in terms of air conditioning, you don't need air conditioning. But energy, they recognize. Now, the thing is because with their whole stupid wind and solar-powered program, you won't be able to have air conditioning, and you just won't get the job done. But they'll come in with the big ones that they've been trying to nationalize for a long time. And they are energy and, of course, the entire medical field, medicine and healthcare, those are the two massive chunks of the economy that they believe they should. And the way they sell it is, well, nobody should be making a dime off of your healthcare. Remember, we got the nobody should be making a dime off of food. Nobody should make a dime off of water. They even, you know, we had the argument, well, your city charges you for water. It's, you know, all the process. You shouldn't be charging for water. You shouldn't be charging for health care. Nobody should make a dime off of these things. And then what's next? Well, our logical step back then was, well, food. You need food every day. And then, well, that's right. Nobody should make a dime off of corporations. This is where you get into the Mamdani effect, and that is, you know, the government, in that case, the city, owning grocery stores. And then you spread, you know, you're trying to get this mentality of the willfully ignorant in the direction of, yeah, that's right. We have a right to food. We have a right to health care. We have a right to energy. We have a right to property. So think about that. Shelter, food, energy, health care. Those things, those major items, is what they would target in terms of nationalizing those if they were to get.
1: And what you
2: that
1: meant is, say you have a right to your property.
2: Exactly.
1: You said you have right. Because remember, the communists, the socialist communists,
2: mm-hmm.
1: don't want private ownership.
2: Right. Yeah. That's my whole point, is right. that they have a right that, so they want to control shelter, food, health care, and energy.
1: And then when he talks about that the Senate was just for rich people, it wasn't. The founding fathers recognized that you needed to have representation. States need to have. And this is the whole thing. We're never going to get rid of the Senate.
2: No,
1: it's not going to happen. It's not going to happen.
2: No.
1: But it's interesting to talk about, because it's, why does the Senate exist? Because you have these liberals out there saying, well, we're going to get rid of the Senate. You think Vermont wants to get rid of their representation in the Senate?
2: Right.
1: You think New Hampshire, Rhode Island,
2: right,
1: Maine,
2: right,
1: wants to give up their two senators?
2: Right.
1: They lose any type of clout or representation in the government. And the Senate was set up to ensure. That's why you have bicameral legislators throughout the Western world, whether it's a parliamentary system or a representative government system like we have a constitutional republic with a stronger executive branch. That's why it exists. It exists because the founding fathers understood, because they revolted over what? Taxation without representation. They knew it. And when you do it, and the beautiful part is when you see what the futurists are saying, that where the population is going to grow, Texas and Florida are going to dominate 75 years from now if everything continues the same.
5: Yeah.
1: California is going to be a blip when it comes to the increase in the population. People are going to move south. They're going to move, which is why the desperation of CNBC. Well, by all liberal standards, the worst states are the red states. We'll get to that here in like a second. I think National Review did an article on that.
2: My,
1: it was like,
2: gosh.
1: Oh my God, it's so bad. But you said it yesterday. They're desperate. They've got to put stuff out there because they know people are moving and they're trying to keep people from moving. You know, the best part is the number of people from like Florida, Texas, and Tennessee that said, we are the worst states. Don't come here.
2: Yeah.

0: was, but it was basically a, you know, very low population state, relatively speaking, to California. And California only gets two senators. This is the problem, and this is what they believe. And but you look at the, you know, number of House seats in California as opposed to the one in Wyoming. And, of course, you know, you look at the, okay, well, that's the representation over in the House. And the district is just happens to be the entire state in Wyoming. Those, but those ideas, and we have said for the longest time, in fact, we may have to claim today on our 21st anniversary as a team together.
1: Oh, that's right. I forgot.
0: Yeah. Yeah. July 15th.
1: What are we doing? We should be worse. Where's the alcohol?
0: Yeah. We don't have any bourbon. Ron brought muffins. Yeah. Ron
1: muffins.
0: Producer Ron brought muffins. So we have muffins.
1: Poppy seeds?
0: Yeah.
1: Seinfeld episode.
0: Right. No, because we'll get tested if we eat poppy seeds. No, but, you know, they, but it's, you know, you look at that, that entire equation, right? And we said back in the day, you need to own what you actually want. And now they do. And it's been published. They had their convention.
1: Yep.
0: Now they're out there promoting it. They're saying this isn't radical. Of course it is. These things aren't going to happen. This is what they're pushing for, though.
1: We are Red Eye Radio.
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10: You know, it's funny, when I think back to what the typical American dinner looked like when you and I were kids, there's usually some kind of meat featured at the center of the plate. Vegetables are there, but often thought of as a side dish. More and more, though, we are coming to realize that a plant-based diet, with little or no meat even, is going to be a healthier way to eat for just about everyone. New study out of the University of Hawaii Cancer Center found that eating a high-quality plant-rich diet that includes whole grains, vegetables, and fruits may prevent cognitive impairment even when people start that diet in their late 50s and 60s. Yeah, it's important to make sure you're getting enough protein, fats, complex carbohydrates. Just because you cut out or even cut back on meat, though, is not a license to eat whatever you want. Focus on eating whole, real foods. I'm Dr. Sanjay Gupta, helping you live a better life.
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0: We are Red Eye Radio. He is Eric Carly, and I'm Gary McNamara. But the Democratic Socialists of America, when you see what they wish to do, there were two things, two of the most main points of the Constitution. One was the separation of powers, which is where power cannot accumulate in one area.
1: Right.
0: And so that's why, number one, you've got the legislative branch, the judicial branch, and the executive branch.
1: Right.
0: They want to put the executive branch and the Supreme Court the judicial branch under the legislative branch, which would just be the House with no Senate.
1: Yeah.
0: So what they're saying is all the power in our society should be by popular vote, which the founding fathers didn't want, because keeping the power from accumulating in one area was absolutely critical to them. And the Senate is part of that.
1: Yes.
0: The Senate is part of keeping the legislative branch from having too much power.
1: Right.
0: Because the Bill of Rights is the other core part of it, which is, doesn't matter what the popular vote is, Bill of Rights still stays.
1: Right.
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11: The kind
1: conflict with Iran continues. I'm Ted Lindner, Fox News. The U.S. military carrying out strikes on Iran for the fourth straight night and brought back the naval blockade of Iranian ships. Fox's Anita Vogel.
10: The president making clear Iran is in for plenty more pain unless and until it gets back to the negotiating table.
11: They'll continue until I say it's enough. I mean, they'll continue. They've been... the word the military likes to use is degrade. They've been degraded to a very low level.
10: President Trump insisting the Strait of Hormuz is once again open for business for everybody but Iran, although he did back off a bit from his plan to impose a 20% fee for that service provided by the U.S. military after hearing from allies on the Gulf Cooperation Council.
1: More than 50,000 U.S. service members remain deployed across the Middle East as the military says American forces remain vigilant, lethal, and ready. A search and rescue effort involving a boat in the San Francisco Bay near Alcatraz. Fox TV affiliate KTVU Fox 2's Betty Yu with the details.
12: San Francisco Fire Chief Dean Crispin says that initial call came in about 3:35 afternoon as a report of a fire about 600 yards off Alcatraz. But when first responders arrived, they found a three-level pontoon boat overturned and mostly submerged. One person was pulled from the water. CPR was started, and that victim was rushed to shore where they were pronounced dead. Three others were taken to CPMC on Van Ness with injuries. 13 people made it safely to shore without getting medical attention at the hospital, while crews continue again to search for two people who remain missing.
1: Meteorologists say the water temperature near Alcatraz is only about 61 degrees. That can quickly become a life-threatening situation for anyone that is stuck in the water. 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
20: Everyone poops. It's not just the name of a classic potty training book. It's a universal truth. Even though everyone does it, almost no one wants to talk about it. Dr. Tricia Pasricha wants to change that. She's the author of a new book. It's called You've Been Pooping All Wrong. And she says there are three critical P's of pooping. The first is propulsion. Both the voluntary push you exert and the involuntary contractions that happen naturally within your body. Top line, when you feel the need to go, don't hold it. The second P is pliability, which refers to stool softness. The keys to this one are making sure you're drinking enough water and eating enough fiber. And the last P is for pelvic floor. If you can get your knees up above your waist while you're on the toilet, like on a stool or a garbage can or a stack of books even, that can make all the difference. I'm Dr. Sanjay Gupta, helping you live a better life.
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2: 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Gary McNamara and Eric Hurley talk about everything from politics to social issues and news of the day. Whether you're up late or you're just starting your day, welcome to the show from the Relief Factor Studios. This is Red Eye Radio.
0: All across America, we are Red Eye Radio. He is Eric Hurley, and I'm Gary McNamara. Good morning. Happy birthday to us.
23: Happy anniversary.
0: Okay.
23: Yeah, the show wasn't born.
0: Well, our partnership was born.
23: I guess you could say that.
0: 21 years now. We're now into year 22. But
23: who was the pregnant person involved, though?
0: Who birthed us?
23: And we'll use the politically correct. Who was pregnant person?
0: Who was the
23: pregnant woman?
0: Who was the birthing person of Red Eye?
23: Well, by the way, that should be the biggest complaint on that whole thing. You're taking credit, the most credit, away from women when you do that. I mean, and we already know they don't care. But you talk about giving birth. Oh, no, a pregnant person. It's a woman, because a man couldn't do it. Even if all of a sudden nature changed that, a man still wouldn't be able to get through it. Trust me.
0: Well, I might be able to say this without getting any flack.
23: Yeah.
0: If a male had to give birth, it might be more painful than a woman. And I'm not going to go into the details.
23: Well, there's that part of it. But also, we don't handle pain as well.
0: I did see the other day that somebody, if you're a golfer, you understand this, that three putting, you know, when you three putt on a golf, when a guy three putts on a golf course, you know, women can understand it because it's almost to the level of giving birth. Saw that in a meeting the other day. I'm like, oh.
23: That's comedy.
0: I know, but there we are. 21 years. We completed yesterday.
23: Yeah,
0: and for me, it's amazing because there's no reason to lie about it. But my goal is to stay a year and get out.
23: Right. My goal was for you to stay a year and get out.
0: Exactly. Both of our goals for me to stay a year and get out.
23: By a year, you mean a week. But yeah.
0: And, you know, for me, it was an opportunity to do a national show.
23: Yeah. Yeah.
0: And put it on my resume and then leapfrog somewhere else.
23: Right.
0: If you would have ever told me.
23: Yeah.
0: Then it would be 21 years.
23: Yeah.
0: And I would still be doing this. I would have told you you're out of your mind.
23: Yeah.
0: When I first started. But I knew, I think we agree on this, it was about a week in where we both looked at each other and said,
23: yeah,
0: this sort of works.
23: This sort of works, right, yeah. What's going on here? I was drinking heavily back then, but yeah. No, it was, we knew right away. I remember starting when the creator of the All Night Show and our flagship WBAP, Bill Mack in 1969. He created the show. I joined him in 96. And after he retired, just after he retired in 2001, I remember Hal Jay, the great Hal Jay on the WBAP Morning News. He had asked me on the air that morning after Bill, you know, had retired. He said, well, Bill was here for 32 years doing that all night show. Do you see yourself, you know, doing this for 32 years? And you, I couldn't even help, but the no came out so fast. No. And it'll be 30 years for me in this December, and I couldn't be more proud, and I don't want to go anywhere, and I hope it's another, you know, I don't think it'll be another
0: years.
23: 30, but I'd love to do another 10 or 15 easily. Yeah. And but no, it's been crazy. If you think about 2005, I'd love to go back to Eric and Gary of 2005, right? And wow. Because here we are, you know, basically just began the second term of George W. Bush. We're just months into it. And, you know, things were going on. And, you know, I mean, it was, we were having political discussions. Then you got to the next year, the midterm, and the rank and file Republican, you know, they were, you know, upset about a lot of things. Back then, though, we couldn't criticize. You and I got a lot of flack for criticizing George W. Bush.
0: Oh, yeah.
23: You know, on spending.
0: Yeah.
23: And, you know, and then by the end of his term, everybody was on board for criticizing him for it. Yeah. Of a the end of a second term. And so, you know, and all the things that we've experienced in that 21 years, and here we are in 2026, and, you know, the Socialists of America have had their convention. They're proudly, remember, with Obama, you couldn't say socialist. It was the new N-word, and they, you know, they condemned it. How dare you call him a socialist? You know, and then Bernie Sanders back then, he's always been a socialist. What do you mean? And, you know, we have said along the way, look, you need to own it. If you're on the left, why don't you promote what you believe, what you actually believe? And here we are in 2026. They had their convention.
0: Well,
23: you know, we've been talking about it a couple of weeks, but they just recently had their convention in recent days, and now they're proudly promoting it and saying it's not extreme. So there's, I mean, the spectrum of what we have covered, what we have gone through in our time together here in 21 years is incredible. It really
0: is. Yeah, it is. And I remember in 2006, I do remember that's when we said, okay, the Democrats now are not trying to pretend they're in the middle. But then again, the middle back then, as to what even what liberalism was back then, is completely topsy-turvy with where the Democratic Party is now. And so that, to me, is really interesting. When I think back, though, the things I think back of, the nights I remember doing the show, and from terrible things happening, the Vegas shooting. Yeah. That happened while we were on the air.
23: Because you and I were following on social media, as we always do. We're following on social media things that are going on. There was raw amateur video coming out of the Jason Aldean concert that was going on the ground level there in Vegas. It was an outdoor show. And then during the break, we turned the audio up because it looked frantic, but we couldn't hear the audio. So during the break, we listened to some of the audio.
0: It was that wasn't from a video. That was from Westwood One audio.
23: I saw it, but it was also on a video that I saw on social media.
0: Okay, but we played it.
23: No, we ended up playing it later. Yes.
0: No, we played it the first time we heard it was on the air. We did not preview that. We saw the Westwood One report played, and then we heard that because automatic gunfire sound.
23: No, I said that's what I said when I was, in fact, when I previewed it on my side And maybe you didn't hear that, but when I previewed the video on my side, I said, that sounds like a machine gun.
0: Okay. I thought it was, I thought it was live. But that
23: entire night of covering that, because we knew right away, this was something we had no idea. We thought terrorist attack or whatever. And then as the night progressed, the Sarnia brothers in Watertown.
0: The Sarnia brothers, that started actually
23: before our show, but you and I have always had the policy of we need to find reports that are coming in that we can cite because we're not there. We don't have reporters on the scene, and we need to be able to either repeat what the local authorities are saying and or repeat what local media or national media is reporting. And that's basically how we do our live coverage on breaking news. My gosh, the theater shooting in Aurora, Colorado. In fact, I was on that night.
0: Yeah, I wasn't here. Yeah.
23: And you weren't there. And
0: I was here for the hurricane that hit New York.
23: Right.
0: Where I was talking to people in high rises.
23: I had lost my voice.
0: Their power out. Yeah, you weren't in that night.
23: I was sick.
0: Yeah.
23: I had no voice whatsoever. Yeah. And it was, I mean, that was crazy.
0: The ship hitting the bridge.
23: Yes.
0: In Baltimore. Remember the plant blowing up in West Texas.
23: Right. Yep.
0: Remember that one.
23: Katrina.
0: Katrina, yeah.
23: Katrina was
0: hit, yeah.
23: The next month?
0: And you know what I remember? And it wasn't really, it didn't happen on the air because when I got into the studio, we're about a half hour from going on the air, was the Colgan air crash. Just about 2 miles from my father's house.
23: Mm-hmm.
0: And the restaurant I talk about, Marty's, right around the corner, right the next block, is where that plane crashed. And I knew when they said it crashed, I think first I heard in Clarence. They didn't say Clarence Center. My father lived in Clarence.
23: Well,
0: and I went, oh, my God, I haven't heard from, how come nobody's called me from the house? My mom was alive. Neither my mother or father had called me to tell me about it and remember how worried I was when I got a hold of them. They're like, we're watching it right now. No, it's in Clarence.
23: And we had a friend who was also a sponsor at that time who lived in that neighborhood. And we were, you know.
0: Oh, yeah, I remember that. Yeah.
23: So, you know, trying to check in with everybody. Hurricane Rita and everything that was going on with that. I mean, a number of hurricanes along the way. But, you know, you add into it all the political stories. I mean, if you had told me in 2005 Trump was going to run, that wouldn't have been a surprise.
0: 2:40 a.m. our time, 3:40 a.m. roughly Eastern time when it was announced that he won in 2016.
23: And we talked about how, you know, it was really disappointing that the nation didn't hear that victory speech because... It was one of the few times that he used the word we throughout that speech. And, you know, I mean, it's just his nature. But that night, he had a great speech. And he talked about it. And he said, you know, we, basically his entire team and the whole thing. But we got word early on from a reporter at that time that we had at the Hillary campaign headquarters. That, you know, she had lost it and she's, you know, lost her temper apparently and wasn't going to say anything. And then it officially came out and her spokesperson came out, I forget even who it was, and said, yeah, she's gone home for the night. And then later, years later, she talked about going home and lying on the couch for days. You know, she finally, there was a concession, but all of these, you know, events, that have happened. Well, you look at 2008, 2009, what they call the Great Recession. Then COVID. COVID was just weird.
0: Yeah.
23: It was just weird. It started to make sense to most of us, I think because of our sensibilities as humans, that, you know, we didn't know fully what it was, but we started to sense that we weren't getting the full story. and, you know, and then how all that played out. And then, my gosh, the Twitter files, you know, mm-hmm. and how that changed, how Elon Musk buying Twitter really changed the entire scope of all social media platforms. Then Trump winning in 2016.
0: I remember that, and it sticks with me because we've talked about the Democratic Party and the racism of identity politics, judging people by groups and not individuals.
23: Mm.
0: I go back to that show that we did, which must have been in early 2008.
23: Mm-hmm.
0: No, the summer of 2008. No, it wasn't the summer because it was the primary. And yeah. and so it had not been decided, and it was Obama and it was Hillary.
23: Yeah. Yeah.
0: And we went on the air
23: somewhere around March, I guess, then maybe.
0: Yeah. And it could have been. But definitely the primary was in, you know, going full bore.
23: Right.
0: And we said, we only want to hear from Democrats.
23: Yeah.
0: Remember that?
23: Yeah. Yeah.
0: Who do you want, Obama or Hillary, and why? And the phone lines lit up like crazy. And except for one caller, after we finally said, guys, do issues matter?
23: Right.
0: Every single call.
23: Right.
0: Obama, because we need the first black president. Hillary, because we need the first woman president.
23: Right.
0: And we said, are there any issues? Finally, a guy called and said, well, yeah, Hillary's a warmonger and Obama is not. Remember?
23: Yeah. Yeah.
0: And that was it.
23: Right.
0: That was every single call that we took. And we were talking about this. Goes, this is amazing. Every caller is identity politics. And remember, that goes back. That goes back a significant period. That goes back, 18 years.
23: And when
0: and
23: people didn't know the words identity politics, we had seen it before for years.
0: Yeah.
23: We were fully aware of it, but you really had to be a wonk in order to, you know, recognize it every time it was happening. But they were very clear about it. And then to the point, the endorsements for Obama from celebrities was all about his skin color and nothing about his qualifications.
0: Yeah, it was amazing. I'll never forget that. And that was to me when we went, wow.
23: Yeah.
0: This is really amazing how and now we are, it's worse now than it's ever been.
23: Yeah. Oh, yeah.
0: It's a whole nother generation.
23: Yep.
0: Which has gotten us to DEI.
23: Yep.
0: The insanity of the radical transgender movement.
23: Yep.
0: We've been able to see the progression. We live the progression every night.
23: Yes.
0: For 21 years on that.
23: Yeah.
0: We are Red Eye Radio.
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20: If I were to ask you what makes for a good night's sleep, you'd probably say a dark, quiet room, not too many things on your mind. But every night when you go to get some Z's, how often do you really think about the temperature in your bedroom? Temperature may be one of the most underappreciated factors in sleep. That's according to the Senior Vice President of Research and Scientific Affairs at the National Sleep Foundation. We often hear about lights and screens and stress, but even modest changes in temperature and airflow can influence both how quickly you fall asleep and how deeply you stay asleep. Most experts will recommend a room temperature of 60 to 67 degrees Fahrenheit. You might also experiment with your sheets and what you actually wear to bed. Play around a bit and see what improves your sleep. You might be delightfully surprised. I'm Dr. Sanjay Gupta, helping you live a better life.
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0: Red Eye Radio. He is Eric Carlin. I'm Gary McNamara. Okay, coming up on the bottom of the hour, just one more story about our 21 years together coming up. Following the bottom of the hour, I just don't have time to tell it right.
1: Well, there's
0: now.
1: 21 years worth, so
0: Yes.
1: I love talking about us.
0: It's all about us. I can sneak golf into here because it fits their narrative. We haven't said it in a while. Mm-hmm. The we're doomed narrative.
1: Yeah.
0: But it, relates.
1: The reason I think from my perspective, that I quit saying it so much is because I think everybody knows it now. I think it's obvious.
0: Oh,
1: more coming up.
0: Yes.

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4: We are Red Eye Radio. He is Eric Carley, and I'm Gary McNamara.
9: All right. One more. Just funny thing about us starting our 22nd year together. 21 years ended yesterday on yesterday's show.
22: Yeah.
9: But I just have to bring this up because it just shows you, you know, some of the stuff just behind the scenes. And this goes back, I can say this because this goes back like four companies ago. But this is a true story. You know where I'm going on this.
22: I just remember
9: it so well, mm-hmm. because I was so happy, and then you just completely destroyed me.
22: Yeah.
9: And this is, I remember when I first started on the show, and they had us like in this production room where they made commercials.
22: Yeah, yeah.
9: And
22: yeah.
9: So where I was sitting, I had a computer.
22: Yeah.
9: The computer must have been, I don't know, I think they were using Fortran. And you were using those little cards that you blew, you know.
22: Yeah.
9: That you could blow, they blew wind through it in order to read it or whatever.
22: Right.
9: But no, it wasn't that bad. But this computer was so bad.
22: Yeah.
9: Couldn't play all
22: floppy disks.
9: Yeah. That it was so old.
22: Yeah. Yeah.
9: That I could not, it did not have the space for me. I couldn't play audio cuts. Now, it wasn't the same because this goes back to 2005. YouTube had not yet gotten to the point where it is now at all.
22: And, right.
9: But we had actually the network, I believe, this would have been the first company, it would have been ABC that we worked for, had ABC News.
22: Yeah.
9: I couldn't play the audio cuts. We couldn't play audio cuts of what politicians were playing because my computer would just go on the fritz.
22: Right.
9: We couldn't do it.
22: And they had them all organized and everything in
9: everything
22: in a
9: was
22: file
9: organized.
22: That
9: right.
22: we could log on to. And
9: everything
22: and
9: was organized and everything, and couldn't play it.
22: Right, yeah.
9: And I went to our boss at the time, no names here, went to our boss and said, can you give me a new computer? We can't play audio cuts. He goes, nope, don't have the budget.
22: Yeah.
9: I go, but we're a national talk show.
22: Yeah. And by the way, we had the budget, but yeah.
9: Oh, I know. I know. Of course we had the budget. Yes, we had.
22: Yeah,
9: believe me, we had the budget.
22: Oh, yeah.
9: And he goes, we can't do it. I said, we're a national show. I can't play audio cuts, for God's sakes.
22: Mm-hmm.
9: Says, sorry, nothing we can do. About 8 months later, I'm in his office. He goes, I need to ask you a question. He goes, look, all these other talk shows are playing audio cuts. Why don't you guys ever play audio cuts?
22: Yeah.
9: I said, we had this conversation 8-9 months ago.
22: Right.
9: What are you talking about?
22: Right.
9: I told you I need a new computer. I cannot play audio cuts on that computer. It's too old.
22: Yeah.
9: So if this means you're going to get me a new one, he goes, no, we can't do that.
22: Yeah. Right.
9: And then he never complained about it again. But then I walk in one night.
22: Mm-hmm.
9: I walk in one night to the studio. There's this brand new computer.
22: Yeah.
9: I was happy as when Peter burned down the company on Office Space.
22: Yeah.
9: I know. No, but I mean, I was thrilled. I go, oh my gosh, there's a new computer. This is new. I can play audio cuts. And Eric looked at me and he said,
22: no,
9: don't get too happy. I think it's only in here for the day.
22: It's
9: and we'll be gone by Monday. And I'm
22: It was a week. Yeah, it was going to be there for the week.
9: For the week? Okay.
22: Yeah.
9: You're going to be there for the week because Laura Ingram, who wasn't even working for our company.
22: No, not at the time. No.
9: Was coming in work to do. They offered her the studio. She was going to be in Dallas.
22: Right.
9: Apparently, they were so embarrassed about the equipment that they took a new computer from elsewhere on that floor, put it in, set it up so they wouldn't be embarrassed with Laura Ingram saying, my God, this studio's like, did Marconi invent this thing or what? You know?
22: Yeah.
9: And so they wouldn't do it for us.
22: No, no.
9: They wouldn't do it. They would not give us. So
22: they did it for a guest.
9: And we're the moneymaker. We were the moneymaker. She's not a moneymaker for our company.
22: Right.
9: They put it in because of embarrassment.
22: Right. That's right. Yeah.
9: And that's where Eric came up with the, I can't say the way he would say it, way back then, Eric said, we have been crapped upon so much that we don't even know when we've been crapped upon.
22: Yeah. I've just gotten used to it.
9: But that was, and so when she was done, they pulled the computer out. It was done.
22: Yeah.
9: She was there for a week, gone.
22: I remember working
9: computer gun
22: over at our network studio at the time. And Diane Sawyer was in the building.
1: Oh, remember this story?
22: Yeah. And so she's in the building there to interview, I forget who it was. One of the other more important radio personalities, I guess. I think it was Tom Joyner. I think it was. Anyway, so she's interviewing somebody else, right? And they wanted to do it out in the atrium area,
1: mm-hmm.
22: But on this walkway that walked across on the second floor kind of show the entire atrium in the background of it. Oh, that's a good choice, right? They went into, they personally, management went into every studio in that building at that time and said, don't leave your studio. What? Are we doing is this a reverse fire drill? What's going on? And Diane Sawyer said, yeah, we know. Yeah, we see all the cameras and the lights and being set up and everything. We've heard it was Diane yet. Don't. And if you see her in the hallway, don't approach her. I'm like, are you kidding me? Are you kidding me? I have a friend who works in, and it was a true story. It was like, you know, like we were all going to be, oh, Diane, can I have my autograph? Would you give me your autograph? The whole thing. Or do you want my autograph? But I have a friend who actually works, he hauls equipment for the band Journey. And he said, Neil Sean's wife, they were in the same hotel. Neil Sean's wife was walking down the hall with her security. And then her security measured, he told him, and he's the truck driver. They're one of the truck drivers. They look at him and go, like move away. Don't look. You know, don't talk to her. Don't approach. And I thought, this is that whole Diane Sawyer thing all over again.
9: Well, we have a joke here.
22: Yeah.
9: That is, don't bother the talent. And it came from somebody who used to work in this building.
22: Yes, yes.
9: Who told, I forgot, it was Ron or Alan or both of them.
22: Right.
9: That
22: the actual talent.
9: Yeah, they were talking to us or whatever, and that person said to them, don't bother the talent.
22: Don't bother the talent. Yeah, don't distract the talent.
9: Don't distract the talent.
22: Don't distract. Yeah, don't feed the bears.
9: And it's just like, it's... nobody... Number one, we never said that.
22: Yeah.
9: Number two, if we're busy and somebody wants to talk to us, you know, everybody knows, it's like it's closer to the show. It's like, man, can't talk now, whatever. Well, but so it's become a joke. Whenever we'll come in and somebody will say something, go, wait a minute.
22: And it's,
9: don't disturb the talent.
22: Well, it's a technical term, but I was actually at dinner out of town at this big event, and we had some big sponsors at this event. And I was there at the dinner table, and one of our promotions people says, well, Eric is the talent. Now, to our sponsors, that doesn't mean the same thing. In radio, when I say it, it's like, you know, the on-air people,
9: right?
22: And, you know, whatever.
9: More of a technical term.
22: Yeah, it's more of a technical term. It doesn't actually mean talent.
9: Not egotistical. Not egotistical.
22: Doesn't really apply, especially
9: else,
22: here.
9: Everybody else, it's egotistical.
22: For us, we have very talented people that are on the air with our company. Yeah, we're not included. But no, but I remember sitting there at that dinner. And I said, well, you know, Kristen, thank you for that. You know, talent is a loosely, you know, used phrase. It's a technical term for the people that are on the air. But so don't misconstrue that, because the people around the table were like, what the talent? What? And, you know, you and I, we kind of got used to it. Like I said, we've been... rained upon for so long, we don't know when we're standing in the rain. But no, it was the attitude that we have is that we come in and we earn it. You know, we need the equipment. We need computers. We need microphones. Other than that, you know, even the chairs, we'll hobble something together.
9: I've been happy with my chair.
22: Yeah.
9: That's a huge thing. For years, I've been happy with my chair.
22: I stole it from Bongino.
9: But we do want to say, you know, to you know, the support we've gotten, and I've said this for the longest time, because people ask, you know, what do you think about your management? I've said, I got no complaints.
22: They're very responsive. They're very respectful.
9: Well, not even that.
22: Mm.
9: It's still the fact that being in this business over 45 years now, that people will actually say, we want you, this is our company.
22: Mm-hmm.
9: Go on the air and say whatever you think.
22: Mm-hmm.
9: And we believe we can make money on it.
22: Mm-hmm.
9: And my first reaction is, are you a bunch of idiots or what?
22: Yeah. Do you guys have calculators?
9: Yeah. What's wrong with you? You're talking about me? You want me to go on and, you know, there was this belief, we don't get it anymore, that people would say, well, you know, I don't get it at all anymore, where people say, you know, I've listened to you on the air. What do you really think? What are your real opinions, though?
22: Yeah.
9: What I say in the air. That doesn't happen anymore now, because it's really, whether it's major corporations or single owners, only once in my life, and this goes back over 30 years ago, did anybody try to do that in management. That was it.
22: Yeah.
9: Really, it's, you know, the freedom that you have is really incredible. And I've often looked at it and I said, you know, the vetting process they did on me probably wasn't as deep as I would have wanted to do if I was hiring somebody like me.
22: Yeah.
9: You know, especially to talk politics. But then I remember when I hired people, even when I hired talk show hosts, you knew.
22: By that point, you know. If you don't know, you're probably not going to last long in management. But yeah, but we're very grateful for management, grateful for the audience and our sponsors over the years. And look, you know, we'd love to do another 21 years. So let's keep it going.
9: I'll be 91.
22: Yeah, that's good. That's all right.

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9: I don't know about you, but my social media feeds are flooded with lotions and potions and gadgets, all promising to unlock different components of longevity. 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There are four of them. Number one, nutrition. The Mediterranean diet really is the gold standard. Number two, exercise. You should be getting 150 minutes of moderate intensity exercise or 75 minutes of vigorous intensity exercise every week, plus strength training and stretching. Number three, sleep. Sleep is when your body and your brain repair themselves. 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And finally, number four, often gets forgotten, socialization. 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I'm Dr. Sanjay Gupta, helping you live a better life.
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2: We're Red Eye Radio. He's Eric Carney, and I'm Gary McNamara. Well, the British Open starts on Thursday. All right?
3: All right.
2: And remember, it was a couple of years ago where Scottie Scheffler was in a press conference and said, look, golf doesn't define me as a person. Remember the...
3: Yeah.
2: Well, he was basically, you know, got in around that topic again, and he said, you know, about his legacy. Do you need to win this for your legacy? He said, to be completely honest, not really. I don't really play like for a place in history. I'm not playing for anything like that because this is going to sound a little morbid, but at the end of the day, I'm going to live my life and it's going to end. And when it ends, I'm going to be somewhere else. I'm not going to be here anymore. Is that going to be the quote after last year's what's the point? He said this year will be we're all going to die. He said with a smile. Then they asked Rory McIlroy.
3: Yeah.
2: The same thing.
3: Right.
2: About his legacy.
3: Uh-huh.
2: And he said, I really don't care. I would like to think the people that love and care about me think a certain way of me. But yeah, I'll be long gone.
3: Yeah.
2: I'll be dead.
3: Right.
2: I don't think I'll be seeing what people say about me. I'll be 6 feet under. I don't think I'm going to be a ghost. I don't think I'll be, you know, like, yeah, I don't care
3: right.
2: because I'm a ghost.
3: Right.
2: I'll be dead.
3: Right. You know, it's so funny, you know, is that you want that to be your legacy?
2: You know what I think it is?
3: Hmm.
2: You watch so many sports, and the questions that the reporters ask, they give what are the calculated answers.
3: Yeah.
2: And now you've got some of these golfers like Scottie Scheffler and Rory McIlroy. I don't care. I'll be dead.
3: Right.
2: Doesn't mean I'm not competitive. Doesn't mean I don't want to win today.
3: Right.
2: But legacy?
3: Right. Who cares?
2: I'll be dead. I don't
3: years
2: care.
3: Now, is he the greatest? Was he the greatest of all time? Well, who cares?
2: You should be care. You should care if you're dead.
3: Right.
2: I can't wait to see the reaction of the reporters over the next week on this one.
3: Right.
2: For the analysis.
3: Right.
2: Should they care about their legacy?
3: Right.
2: Or should they be realistic and say, I'll be dead. I don't care.
3: If someone doesn't care about their legacy, do they care about their actions today? You know, I mean, seriously. They just, you know, they these rabbit holes they get into of these things that are just kind of made up. You know what I mean? I mean, my legacy, like for my family, how my family remembers me.
2: Right.
3: But eventually, you know, they'll move on. You know, my great-great-grandkids will go, sounds like a nice guy, or sounds like a weirdo, or whatever the take is.
2: But I don't think I want to put on my tombstone, and I don't think you should either. We're doomed.
3: Actually, I think I've...

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6: 7 more hours of attacks. I'm Dave Anthony, Fox News. That's what the U.S. military conducted, hitting Iran again.
7: This was the fourth straight night of strikes. CENTCOM saying U.S. fighter aircraft, drones, and naval vessels launched precision munitions against Iranian missile and drone sites, naval capabilities, and coastal defense systems during the seven-hour wave to further degrade Iran's ability to threaten commercial shipping and civilian crews. Iran, meantime, retaliated against U.S. bases in Jordan, Kuwait, and Bahrain.
6: That's Fox's Madeline Rivera. President Trump warns Iran more attacks are coming, telling Fox.
8: Next week it gets really bad for them because next week comes the power plants. Next week comes the bridges.
6: Now, unless Iran agrees to negotiate on a nuclear deal, he says, and he vows they'll never get weapons. The U.S. also reimposed a blockade around Iran's ports, though Iran keeps insisting it'll control the Strait of Hormuz shipping. President Trump says the U.S. controls it. He dropped a plan, though, to impose a 20% security fee for ships passing through. An American scientist is being detained in China. And while we're just learning that, he's been held there for 18 months.
5: Boston-based Yulin Chen is a seismologist who tracks North Korean nuclear tests. His family and Massachusetts Senator Edward Markey say Chen has been wrongfully detained by China as a suspected spy. They've gone public because they see no sign the Chinese government is willing to let him go.
6: Fox's Jonathan Savage. ICE agents will not be making many traffic stops for now. Most of them are on hold. Following deadly shootings in Texas and Maine, they're under investigation. Border Czar Tom Holman tells Fox.
9: We'll let this play out where it is, but I think ICE is going to continue doing record arrests, record removals, and this is, I wouldn't even call it bumping the road. I mean, this is going to be a short-term review.
6: In both shootings, Homeland Security says the drivers killed used the vehicle as a weapon. 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
6: Darlene Graham will wake up a senator for the first time this morning, the day after being sworn in.
13: Darlene Graham is the 2020th senator in American history, but the first to immediately succeed her brother.
14: So help you God.
15: I do.
14: Congratulations.
13: The late senator raised Darlene after their parents died.
6: That's Fox's Chad Pergram at the Capitol. She'll serve the rest of late Senator Lindsey Graham's term that ends in January. Next month in South Carolina, in a special primary, voters will choose a new Republican nominee to replace Graham on the November ballot. House Republicans are pushing a new bill they call the Take Care of America's Veterans Act.
16: The legislation aims to expand veterans' health care and disability and make the process for getting benefits easier. Illinois Republican Mike Bost is the chairman of the House Committee on Veterans Affairs.
17: The bill cuts through a lot of bureaucracy that slows down so many parts of the VA.
16: The act consolidates more than 60 bills.
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0: 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Gary McNamara and Eric Hurley talk about everything from politics to social issues and news of the day. 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
6: All across America, we are Red Eye Radio. He is here, Carly, and I'm Gary McNamara. Good morning.
2: Hi.
6: Thank you for being here. How's everybody doing?
2: Hope it was a good day. for everyone.
1: You know what made me chuckle yesterday? I don't have the as I was telling you here, I don't have the exact timeline.
2: Yeah.
1: But when I saw the inflation report that came out, and if you look at the inflation report, you can see how much energy prices affect everything.
2: Yeah, right.
1: You can see how much of an impact that it actually has on the inflation rate.
2: Right, right.
1: And as we know, oil prices over the last month and a half have come down drastically.
2: Yeah.
1: And I don't know I didn't know the exact timeline on it. But by the time it got to be to the afternoon, I had a bunch of things I had to do early in the morning. And when I started paying attention to what was going on, I saw the inflation report and how much, oil prices and energy prices have on inflation overall.
2: Right.
1: And then the next story I saw was Trump has rescinded the 20% surcharge on oil tankers going through the Strait of Hormuz.
2: Yeah.
1: I'm like, whoa.
2: You know, it was horrible, too, because they had already set up the toll booths.
1: I saw it. I'm sitting there going, oh, okay. There it goes. And it really is. It's not amazing. It's just when oil prices drastically come down, how that affects so much.
2: Yeah, yeah, yeah.
1: There's still things, we're not out of the woods now, especially since oil prices went back up. I was down, I think I paid $2.70 last week. I'm by the gas station on the way to work here, the one closest to me, and it was $3.64. So that's, so you see that happening. And so will this blip that we saw because of energy prices, will it affect how people feel towards inflation? No, I don't believe it will at all.
2: No, again, when we talk about these reports, we've said this for years. When the report comes, by the time the report comes out, the people, the everyday person has already paid for things that this report reflects. They know what their pocketbook looks like. That's what pocketbook, for those under 80, a pocketbook was something. They know what their bank accounts look like. They know what they're having to pay. What was it yesterday that I went in and bought? Swiss cheese. I went and got some Swiss cheese for sandwiches. And, man, the prices are, like, through the roof. I'm not sure what in the world's going on, but massive, increase in the price since I last bought it. And I was like, holy cow. 11 slices of cheese for like $6. Are you kidding me? And I'm thinking to myself, there's no way before November to get on top of prices. The only way they can do it is I started exactly where you were on the inflation report. Now, because when I saw the headline itself, inflation drops. No, the inflation rate dropped. But the headlines were inflation drops, has the biggest drop in, whatever it was in years. And it's like, okay, that's all energy. That's all gas prices. We know what that is. I didn't even have to look at the report. In fact, didn't right away. I knew what it was. Then I go to the grocery store a couple hours later and I'm like, man, this is not, again, the inflation report isn't something they don't wait for the inflation report to see what they paid last month. They already know it.
1: Well, see it, you had some, you had negative numbers in there.
2: Yeah.
1: For the month. But if you look at year over year, it's still, when you look at things that people actually buy, even energy, it's way up from where it was last year.
2: Yeah.
1: Overall energy from a year ago to where we are right now. But again, that's year to year. But as you had analysts saying, well, just as we get the relief here because of oil prices, boom, it's back on again. And, oil prices are going back up. Now, mm-hmm. I will say this because I said this yesterday. It was interesting that the president seemed to be not talking about any deal yesterday or 2 days ago when, well, really over the weekend when everything really started again and we we're back with military action against Iran.
2: Mm-hmm.
1: But he mentioned a deal today.
2: Mm-hmm.
1: Said, if they don't come to a deal, we're going to do this. And it's like, wow. And people may ask, you know, like for like the whole 20% thing, which he backed off on. And Trump, I'm just reading here from Politico, Trump on Tuesday walked back threats to charge a 20% fee on all cargo ships that pass through the Strait of Hormuz.
2: Yeah.
1: In a post to Truth Social, he said the strait will be open to all ship traffic except for Iran, and U.S. will implement a full blockade, but only on ships coming to and from Iranian ports or carrying anything having to do with Iranian cargo. He added the previously announced 20% fee will be replaced by trade and investment deals between the Gulf states and the United States, which again is always the fallback. With this administration, we're going to have, he said the other day, we have $19.6 trillion in investment coming in from foreign countries. No, we don't.
2: No.
1: I think, that's what they have promised to do in the future, but that is currently not happening.
2: What was
1: at all? And there is no treaty. There is nothing that can mandate something like that.
2: But what was the deal? Who was it that announced their $3.5 billion investment? I forget. If it was an electronics company. And the reason I forget is because the number was so low. $3.5 billion. Look, they're moving $3.5 billion worth of investment to the US, a positive, but $3.5 billion is a drop in the bucket. If you look at the way investments go and for companies. If you're talking about we're moving all of our production to the US, then you've got my attention. But that happened, and I'll look it up. I'll see what it was. And the president, in fact, later that day, they were doing something at the White House, and he talked about it, and he made a big deal out of it. And the problem is that's not over promising. That's over celebrating. Just saying, hey, look, $3.5 billion isn't zero. It's not game-changing for that industry, but certainly it's a move in the right direction. And you leave it at that. And this is, I think this is the problem on the messaging from the administration. You know, I said to myself, especially this evening, there seems to be more excitement, if you think about it. There's more movement on the getting rid of changing the clocks thing.
1: Oh, yeah. Yeah.
2: There's more excitement on that than far more than, of course, the national debt. But there's more excitement and movement on that than the Save America Act, the mm-hmm. voter ID. You look at the things that are critical and, you know, whatever they do with the clocks, whatever, you know, because I heard, let's keep daylight saving time. And then there's, of course, those that are saying no in Congress. No, we need to keep the standard time. Your circadian rhythm is built on that. And that's the way it's going to, you know, that's the way it should be. And it's going to help farmers and it's going to be better for school children and blah, blah, blah, blah, blah. You know, they're arguing and they're actually trying to argue that we can legislate more daylight hours. And you can't. It doesn't work that way. You can say you can regulate when the sun is going to come up and when it's not going to come up, you know, because they're saying, in some parts of the country, sunrise won't be before like 9 a.m. in some parts of the year. Well, I think it was Mitch Hedberg that said, no, it wasn't Mitch Hedberg. It was another comedian. 5 hours. We moved the clock ahead 5 hours, and he talked about people who work overnights. I think it may have been John Mulaney. Anyway, it was a stand-up comedian, and he said, let's just move it forward 5 hours, you know, and that way the sun comes up at noon. You know, there are so many things that you can control and so many others. And there's arguments on both sides. Those arguments will never go away. I have my doubts as to how this is. The bill did pass in the House, by the way.
1: And I don't know. I haven't seen any. I haven't seen any count for the Senate.
2: That's
1: they're saying this is
2: going
1: to be much slower in the Senate.
2: Well, I did see that it faces hurdles in the Senate, but they didn't attach a head count to that.
1: Yeah.
2: And so we'll see. Because there's a number of Democrats on board with it. I don't know how many of them in the Senate are on board with it. So we'll
1: remember,
2: see. Tried
1: it in 74
2: mm-hmm.
1: and didn't last, repealed it the same year.
2: Yeah. No, that's kind of what I was alluding to yesterday. You're going to have everybody, on Capitol Hill screaming in the faces of lawmakers that, of course, that it's going to affect. You know, you're going to have, of course, I don't know, the teachers union. I don't know if they would get involved. You're going to have, the farmers. There's a concern there. How much work can be done, in a day if the sunrise isn't, until 9 a.m. Of course, most farmers get up long before sunrise anyway.
1: You know what I love?
2: Hmm?
1: The title of the bill.
2: Yeah.
1: The Sunshine Protection Act.
2: Yeah. Sunshine Protection. That's exactly where I was going with it. We can change the amount of sunlight we get. Well, no. You can change the time that it rises or the time the sun sets.
1: Well, the one I loved yesterday was the number of people saying, we need to do this because we need to do what Mother Nature dictated. It's like, well.
2: Right, yeah.
1: All the time stuff and everything else we do is humans made it up.
2: Yeah.
1: Humans decided this is what we're going to call a day. We're going to call a day this because of this, and this. It's like,
2: right.
1: Nothing to do with nature.
2: Well, I mean, it's how the earth revolves around the sun and everything else. And even that, we have a leap minute. How many years?
1: Yeah,
2: exactly.
1: I mean,
2: many years.
1: Well, we have defined a year by going around the sun once.
2: Right.
1: I mean,
2: but we have to have a leap day to correct our math. We have to have a leap minute. There's actually a leap minute. Right. You don't notice it, but there's a leap minute.
1: But nature doesn't change whether we have daylight savings or standard time.
2: No.
1: Got nothing to do with it, but
2: no.
1: I love that. Yesterday it was like I guess when we're still dealing with the left that a man can be a woman if a man says so.
2: Yeah,
1: then you can just throw out whatever crap you wish to throw out.
2: Just throw it out there, and that's the frustrating part of it. You know, the debates they're going to have aren't going to change, and so the lobbyists, if this signs and goes into effect, as I said this yesterday. If this were to sign, they were to sign this, and the president were to sign it, if it passed in the Senate, if it went to his desk and he signed it, it went into effect immediately. Lobbyists would be on Capitol Hill. And the moment you start having that, because, then all of a sudden there's a new news story. And look what Trump did. He canceled daylight. He's trying to cancel daylight. Let's see what the farmers in the Midwest. Hey, anybody got any overalls? We need to wear overalls. We're going to Omaha. Hey, we're trying to. He's canceling the sun. What do you think about that, farmers? I mean, that, it's a real concern by farmers. My point is how it will be covered by the liberal activist media. We're just going to have to build some tractors,
1: Trump,
2: I guess, with more headlights.
1: Trump has destroyed time.
2: Yeah, exactly. He's trying to. He's such a dictator. He thinks he can control how the earth revolves around the sun.
1: But I did have, getting back to we'll get back to the time thing because we've got a great audio cut coming up on that one showing the problem with it. But I did have a listener ask me, because the Trump, saying the 20% toll on all cargo ships, mm-hmm. most people just said he's not going to stay, hold that.
2: Yeah,
1: and it didn't even last a day.
2: Right.
1: And I had a listener say, why does he do that? And then back off immediately. I think that the first instinct Trump has on everything is economic.
2: Yeah.
1: I think
2: yeah.
1: it's that simple.
2: Yeah.
1: And that's the first instinct he has. And he believes, for example, when he was talking about, the memorandum of understanding and that, what we're going to do and the investment into Iran and, how the economy will boom and we're just like, stop it. He believes that the first instinct of people is what it is for him, which is economic.
2: Yeah.
1: I'm not saying it's a bad thing. I think it's a good thing in a capitalist society to have that. But those that believe in Sharia supremacy could give a damn about whether their country booms and helps the common person.
2: Well,
1: they could care less. But it's his first instinct. His first instinct was, whenever I do something, I've got to have an economic side to it.
2: Sure.
1: And that's his first instincts, and he blurts it out, and then 24 hours later, no, we're not going to do that. We're going to have massive investment deals. And it's like, okay, yeah, that's a way to, that, you know, that's his way out of it. But his first instinct is everything has to have an economic element to it, and the belief that wherever you are around the world, you think just like he does. What I have found out and is that people don't think alike. Democrats don't think like Republicans right now. They may have been closer 20 years ago, but where you've got them right now, they don't think the same way. It's not that they even differ on issues. They don't process thoughts the same way.
2: Right.
1: And I think there needs to be a recognition of that. That's one of the things that we've always talked about when the Democrats would call, sit there, everything we would talk about, they go, you're racist. Go, what are you talking about? There's no racism. It's because they practice identity politics. We don't. They practice identity politics. They judge people by groups and not individuals. So they project out that you must think the same way.
2: Yeah. Yep.
1: And people don't think the same way.
2: No, they don't.
1: We are Red Eye Radio.
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12: You know, it's funny, when I think back to what the typical American dinner looked like when you and I were kids, there's usually some kind of meat featured at the center of the plate, Vegetables are there, but often thought of as a side dish. More and more, though, we are coming to realize that a plant-based diet, with little or no meat even, is going to be a healthier way to eat for just about everyone. New study out of the University of Hawaii Cancer Center found that eating a high-quality plant-rich diet that includes whole grains, vegetables, and fruits may prevent cognitive impairment even when people start that diet in their late 50s and 60s. Yeah, it's important to make sure you're getting enough protein, fats, complex carbohydrates. Just because you cut out or even cut back on meat, though, is not a license to eat whatever you want. Focus on eating whole, real foods. I'm Dr. Sanjay Gupta, helping you live a better life.
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0: 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He's our crony, Gary McNamara. Coming up more on daylight saving.
1: Hey, you know what? I did think of during the day yesterday, if we were to go to war with Iran, and, you know, like in World War II, it required, pushed women into the workforce, right? So it kind of helped to expand the economy. I think we can do the same thing if, in the event that we do need to have a large escalation, a large scale war against Iran. I think it's time to put children in the workforce, starting at the age of six, because hear me out. They're being indoctrinated in schools. If they're learning real life skills on the assembly line or wherever we make things anymore, I don't know. It's been a while. Then they're learning something that's going to be useful when they grow up to be adults.
0: Plus, the Democratic socialists are being blunt as to what they want.
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12: If I were to ask you what makes for a good night's sleep, you'd probably say a dark, quiet room, not too many things on your mind. 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
1: And he is Eric Carly, and I'm Gary McNamara.
2: Just to show you, this is hilarious. Neil deGrasse Tyson on News Nation about daylight saving.
3: Mm-hmm.
2: And watch how he says one thing and sort of contradicts himself a couple of minutes later. Here you go, listen to this. I just got a kick out of this. And this is why there isn't an answer to it, because it's what people personally prefer for the situation that they're in, and it's different for everybody.
3: Right. Everybody has different needs.
2: Right. So here this is. Here we go.
4: It's just kind of odd that we take an hour from the morning of sunlight and put it at the end of the day. And somehow everybody's okay with that, and we love it. Well, before there was electric light, maybe that kind of mattered a lot. But who today is saying, oh, it's getting dark earlier, I can't go out, I don't know what I'm going to do, I got to light a candle, get the whale oil. That time is long past. Mm-hmm. In the winter, where there's not much daylight to begin with, in New York City, for example, where I live, the sun won't rise until 8:20 in the morning. But if you're going to school on a bus, you have to walk to the bus or walk to school, and you're trying to get to school early, that will be happening in the dark if you keep daylight saving time all year round. So there's safety issues related to that.
2: So the first thing he comes out with is the fact that, well, we don't need to worry about this. We have electricity. There's lights. There's no problem. And then the next statement is, but there's a lot of safety things in the morning, because I live in New York City, where you would assume one of the biggest cities, well, the biggest city in the United States, where there's lights everywhere. He's saying it's still dark, and that's the point. Lights aren't everywhere.
3: Right.
2: But he contradicts himself in just that over daylight saving. It's like, well, we got electricity. There's no problem. The people say, you know, there's no problem. We got lights. We have lights. Well, except for the kids going to school in New York City. Well, that's a major city where you have more lights, right?
3: Yeah.
2: And right. One of the problems that the liberals would defeat this are like, we can't turn on more lights. We need to turn them off.
3: Well,
2: can't be using electricity.
3: Well, and the blue states, they're finding that out. It's, well, we cut off the, you know, they're cutting off natural gas sources, you know, and so the way that they produce electricity in some states now has changed drastically and has become, brace for it, more expensive. So this is going to be the ongoing debate. This is why it's not going to be solved. Kids going to school in the dark is a problem, which is why I think, and kids are with me on this, we should only have school from noon to one.
2: Well, again, for me, really doesn't matter. Summers are great. I actually don't mind winters where it gets dark. When I was living in New York, I mean, it would get dark at, you know, it would be almost dark at 4:30, quarter to five. I never minded that during the wintertime.
3: Right.
2: Because it wasn't like when you're living in winter where it's snowing and everything else, you're saying to yourself, I want to get out.
3: You know,
2: and do stuff. So to me, it doesn't make a difference. I understand to other people why it does, but this is so personal as to what your current situation is right at the moment.
3: Yeah, I mean, it is. And it's not a small thing for, like, you know, kids going to school in the dark, farmers, you know, having to wait to do certain tasks on their farms until the sun comes up. That, you know, this is a problem. This is going to be the back and forth with policymakers and everybody that represents these groups starting day one if the president signs this into law. If he does sign it into law, it's only a matter of time before they change it back. And it will be the different, you know, the same, basically the same basis argument, but it will be the opposite approach. Change it back. Everybody's been screaming, end it, end it, end it. Because think about what's driving it. You know, there is a concern with the health effects because people are lagging, man. When we change the clocks, I think especially in the fall for me, you know, it changes. But it really, for the most part, for if it doesn't affect you when it comes to kids going to school or if you don't own a farm or whatever, if it doesn't affect you in that way, it really is about just the nuisance of changing the clocks. You know, I don't know.
2: Well, it's interesting because reading here, this is from NBC. No, this is from NBC. Mm-hmm. The U.S. remains largely split on the issue. While 64% of Americans agree the clock changes should be abolished, they cannot universally agree on the solution.
3: No, that's
2: as many
3: it.
2: Prefer
3: that's...
2: permanent standard time.
3: Yeah.
2: Instead, states have increasingly taken matters into their own hand. Almost all states have considered legislation to stop the changes, and 19 have passed laws authorizing permanent daylight saving time if Congress allows it. Meanwhile, Arizona and Hawaii continue to bypass the national clock change entirely by observing permanent standard time.
3: Okay.
2: The Sunshine Protection Act.
3: We're going to control how much sunlight we get.
2: So if this is coming out of Congress, does it mean the opposite? Are they not protecting sunshine? I mean, the Inflation Reduction Act did the opposite.
3: Well,
2: right?
3: Well, you know, again, the problem is from the Capitol Hill perspective or the White House or both, they're acting like they can actually change how much sunlight we get.
2: Right.
3: Well, no, it's only when we get it. You know? If we're going to change the clocks, I say when we, someone else had this idea, another comedian, I say if we change the clocks when we spring forward, we do that on a Friday at 4 p.m. That way, boom, we get off and we get off an hour early. The problem, though, with, you know, again, all of this is that the lobbyists will be in full force on this. It isn't a small thing. Because the media will be all over it. You know, we're here in the dark as if they don't have, you know, lights when they're actually reporting.
2: Oh, no, could you?
3: No.
2: Can you imagine all the local TV stations?
3: No, they'll be everywhere.
2: Here are the mothers.
3: Yeah.
2: Here are the mothers furious that their kids, look how dark it is at 8 o'clock. And I remember that when I went to high school especially, we had classes that started at 7.
3: Yeah.
2: We were always walking to school in the dark.
3: Well, we had, when I took driver education, and that's a loose term for what I learned. But when I took driver education to get my license, I took it through the school. And so I had to go to, I had to go there at, I think I had to be there at 6:30, 6:45. You know, there were things. When I was in the work program, not in prison, that was a different one. When I was in the work program at school, my job required me to actually show up at 4 a.m. on Tuesdays and Fridays and unload trucks and then go to school and then go back to my job when I got out at noon or whatever.
2: When I was in elementary school and we walked to school and it was probably a half mile.
3: Yeah.
2: And so in kindergarten, we were walking to school.
3: Yeah.
2: And I went to Catholic school for the first 6 years. And my brother caused so much trouble that then my parents said, okay, he's going to public school. You're leaving too.
3: Yeah. Right.
2: You don't want to follow your brother. I always talk about that when I was in high school. I got called, to the attendance office, and the guy said to me, he said, well, you weren't in study hall last week. And I said, yeah, I was. I, I have never skipped study hall. I'm always in there. And he said, are you John's brother? And I said, yes, I'm his younger brother. And he said, guilty as charged.
5: Yeah.
2: I mean, that's the...
3: Oh, no, I had three older brothers. When I got to Del Rio High School, it was all over for me.
2: Yeah, I know.
3: But you know what they decided? Since I was the only one of my three, you know, I had three brothers, but the only one of the four Harley boys in band, I must have been a nerd, so I probably wasn't going to be in trouble a lot.
2: So when I was in Catholic school, church, we went to church every morning,
3: mm-hmm.
2: 5 days a week. You know, you went to church at 7 o'clock.
3: Yeah, yeah.
2: And so we were walking to school at 6:30. It was dark during the wintertime. And we were kindergarten, first grade, and nobody made a stink about it. It's just, it's what you did. And then class started at 8 o'clock.
3: Yeah. Yeah.
2: And if you were going to get, actually, this was interesting. You'd go to church, at 7 o'clock. It'd probably be over by, you know, 7:40. It wasn't as long as maybe some of the masses on Sunday.
3: Mm.
2: And the kids were all there. And then you would go, you'd bring your breakfast. There was no government breakfast being served. You brought your breakfast and you brought your lunch in a bag.
3: Yeah.
2: And if you were going to receive communion, you know, you would bring your, you know, lunch. And I can remember sitting in class as classes were starting and the one woman next to me, whatever happened to her, all I remember is we were in like, I don't know, third, fourth grade, and she was an adult. her penmanship was perfect. And it was like, I remember thinking as a kid, she's like an adult in third or fourth grade. But I remember her breaking out her hard boiled eggs and she had her Parker pen, Constance Scott, even the name.
3: Oh my gosh, she's probably a CEO right now.
2: She probably is. I know. It's like she, you know, we went to school when it was dark all the time.
3: When we in marching band, there were a lot of things during the summer, actually. They wanted us to get there super early. Because in Del Rio, of course, it's hot. And we started summer sessions like a week or two after school ended. And we went every day throughout the summer. I think maybe we were off certain Fridays. But we would march on the field to practice our marching presentation on the field in the morning. You had to. And then at

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0: Gupta.
1: As someone who's been married nearly 25 years, I'll tell you, there's a lot of great things about having a spouse. And according to a new study out of the University of Miami Health System, marriage might even be linked to a lower risk of cancer. Why? Well, the researchers said people who are married are less likely to engage in risky behavior. They're more likely to get a nudge to go to regular preventive medicine appointments and screenings. And they have a partner to share the load of family obligations, household chores, and finances. No one is saying you should get married in the pursuit of better health. But if you are single, how can you build a strong support system to maybe get some of these same benefits? Do your own research, find out what's important, and then hold members of your squad accountable and let them hold you accountable as well. That can provide a lot of support. I'm Dr. Sanjay Gupta, helping you live a better life.
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3: We're Red Eye Radio, and he's Eric Cronin, and I'm Gary McNamara. All right, what may block this saving daylight bill?
4: Yeah.
3: This from Politico, NBC, and the Los Angeles Times. Senator Tom Cotton and Senate Majority Leader John Thune have vocalized strong opposition to adopting it.
4: Yeah.
3: Then there's the Save Standard Time movement. Advocacy groups like Save Standard Time pushed lawmakers to abandon daylight saving altogether, arguing that locking the clock on standard time is the only biologically sound choice for public safety.
4: Right.
3: And because the proposed bill allows states to opt out and choose permanent standard time instead, critics worry it will create a confusing patchwork of time zones across neighboring state borders, which that's why the airlines are complaining.
4: Yeah, right.
3: The airlines are saying you're going to screw up the scheduling and everything else for people. This is going to be a mess.
4: Oh, man. I can't imagine.
3: Every state can be whatever time they want. The time zones really won't matter anymore.
4: Right.
3: In a way.
4: In Texas, we're going to move to a 7-minute difference, an hour and 7 minutes. Because we're Texas.
3: And everything's bigger.
4: Yeah, it's just, we need more time. It's going to give us more time in the day. If you're going to do something, it needs to be one standard. You know, you keep the time zones in place. But, like I said yesterday, there was talk about doing away with the Eastern time zone. I'm like,
3: You're
4: going to have to stop. You know, you got to quit trying to, manipulate everything. Right now, again, this is really a populism thing that's, we don't want to change the clocks ever. We don't want to change the clocks ever. But there are real concerns on both sides that will keep this on Capitol Hill for a long time.
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3: Hitting Iran a fifth straight day. I'm Dave Anthony, Fox News.
11: U.S. Central Command just announced that another round of U.S. strikes are currently taking place against Iranian targets.
3: Fox's Trey Yingst in Washington.
11: These are the first daytime strikes that we've seen since the ceasefire went into effect, an indication that indeed these strikes are escalating. When I spoke with President Trump yesterday at the White House, he told Fox News that a variety of strikes would take place this week and escalate next week. He said he is reserving the energy targets for later in this campaign, trying to put new pressure on the Iranian regime.
12: We're going to knock out all their power plants. We're going to knock out all their bridges unless they get to the table and negotiate.
3: This after the president reimposed a naval blockade around Iran's ports. Iran has also launched drone and missile attacks targeting Gulf countries with American military bases, Bahrain, Jordan, and Kuwait.
13: Iran says the resurgence in fighting has cost 30 lives there and wounded more than 260. The blockade is an attempt to weaken Iran economically, but President Trump has gone back on a threat to impose a 20% fee on all shipping in the Strait of Hormuz.
3: Fox's Jonathan Savage is being called a temporary pause. ICE agents will stop making most traffic stops after deadly shootings during immigration enforcement in Texas last week, then Maine on Monday. Border czar Tom Holman tells Fox those are being investigated.
14: Is there something that could have been done better? Is there any training that can be improved? Or is simply ICE doing their job and bad things happen when people don't comply with law enforcement officers?
3: Meaning we don't need to spring forward and fall back anymore.
15: The House passing the Sunshine Protection Act, which is a bill that would make daylight saving time permanent. It now heads to the Senate, and if passed, Americans would no longer have a chance to change their clocks twice a year, but it would also allow states to opt out.
3: That's Fox's Carly Shimkus. 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
3: Two Trump nominees will be at the Senate this morning for job interviews, and both could face tough questions from Democrats. Jay Clayton is the president's choice to become Director of National Intelligence. The other hearing is for Todd Blanche, who's already acting Attorney General, hoping to be confirmed to that position. The day after, two Supreme Court justices testified at the House and Senate, asking Congress for a bigger security budget because of increased threats that Justice Amy Coney Barrett detailed for her.
19: 6 weeks ago, I was the victim of a swatting incident.
3: Police responded to her home, she says, when someone made a fake 911 call falsely reporting gunshots inside the house. And Barrett also told lawmakers,
19: many of us, me included, have received threatening anonymous deliveries designed to intimidate and harass us.
3: The new Federal Reserve Chairman, Kevin Warsh, will face questions about the economy and interest rates at the Senate in about 3 hours, the morning after telling a House hearing.
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30: This is America in the Morning from Westwood One. It's Wednesday, July 15th, 2026. I'm Clayton Neville in for John Trout. Here's what's coming up on America in the Morning.
31: The U.S. attacks on Iran are on, and things could get worse.
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31: I'm Joan Jones.
33: Chuck Schumer helped block the $1 trillion defense bill known as the National Defense Authorization Act. I'm Lisa Dwyer.
34: Darlene Graham has been sworn in to temporarily fill her brother Lindsey's Senate seat. Sagar Magani, Washington.
35: And the reason is people like the longer daylight hours.
30: The U.S. House weighs in on daylight saving time.
36: Authorities say a man running from federal officers in Northeast Florida was struck and killed early Tuesday morning by a tractor trailer. I'm Jennifer King.
37: The governor of Nevada was pulled over in a traffic stop, but he wasn't ticketed.
38: You're good to go, sir. Have a good day.
37: I'm Hayef Njwani.
30: All ahead on America in the Morning. It's 7 after. President Trump walked back his announced plan on Tuesday to have the United States toll ships in the Strait of Hormuz, but said unless Iran comes back to the table, the bombing campaign launched over the weekend will only get worse. Joan Jones reports that the U.S. military reimposed a naval blockade on all Iranian ports as a part of a pressure campaign to get Iran back to the peace talks.
31: The U.S. has restored a naval blockade on Iranian ports, with some estimates saying it's costing Iran more than $400 million per day in lost oil sales. Meantime, a sixth wave of U.S. attacks on Iranian military targets has been underway. Strike aircraft deploying from the USS George H.W. Bush and the USS Abraham Lincoln, which has been at sea for over 200 days without a port of call. Iran claims it has hit targets in Bahrain and Kuwait, also saying it struck an enemy ship and destroyed a number of drones. President Trump telling Fox News that the U.S. is hitting Iran hard again tonight, tomorrow night, and into next week. And then the strategy takes another turn.
32: And then next week it gets really bad for them, because next week comes the power plants. Next week comes the bridges. We're going to knock out all their power plants. We're going to knock out all their bridges unless they get to the table and negotiate.
31: Meantime, the president telling reporters at the White House, rather than charging a fee to transit the Strait of Hormuz, some other world leaders have come up with a different plan.
32: And they said, we'd love to do it a different way. We'd love to invest in the United States with billions and billions of dollars as opposed to charging a fee. And I like that, actually, because I don't think anybody should be able to charge a fee for the Strait. But we were doing it as a reimbursement. The Gulf states are going to invest a tremendous amount of money into the United States, and that was very satisfactory to me.
31: Now, back to that blockade. President Trump says it will only apply to ships coming to and from Iranian ports or those carrying anything having to do with Iranian cargo. The blockade was announced on Monday morning. It was set to go into effect Tuesday afternoon, according to CENTCOM. For America in the Morning, I'm Joan Jones.
30: Senate Democrats followed the lead of Chuck Schumer and defeated a motion to proceed to the $1.15 trillion annual defense authorization bill, legislation that usually enjoys strong bipartisan support, but this year has become snarled in a partisan fight over defense spending levels in protest over the Iran war. Correspondent Lisa Dwyer reports an angry Republican Senator Dan Sullivan of Alaska blasted the Democrats' vote.
0: Historic because this has never happened in American history. This is a very bipartisan bill. I'm on the committee that writes this bill. The Democrats just voted against it, all of them. This bill funds our military at a pay raise for our troops for Alaska, probably the best NDAA we've ever had, which was $2.6 billion in military construction just for our state, 4,000 jobs. To build out that military construction.
33: Senate Democratic leader Chuck Schumer helped block the $1 trillion defense bill known as the National Defense Authorization Act.
1: The NDAA cannot become a permission slip for that recklessness that we see occurring in Iran.
33: Along with other key Democrats who say they cannot support the annual bill as the war with Iran drags into a fifth month.
1: Donald Trump does not get to drag the American people deeper into a war he cannot explain and does not know how to end, and then demand Congress look the other way. Donald Trump and the administration have no authorization, no strategy, no peace, no blank check. Therefore, a day after the president told Congress that his war is back on, I am a no, a strong no, on NDAA.
33: Senate Majority Leader John Thune called the defense package a good bill and implored his colleagues to pass the bill.
2: And we have an obligation here in Congress to ensure that they have everything they need for whatever the mission may be. I know senators on both sides of the aisle take that obligation seriously. And we must. As I've said so often before, if you don't get national security right, the rest is just conversation.
33: After the bill failed to advance on a 50-46 vote, Thune switched his vote in a procedural move that will allow the leader to bring it back up for consideration again later. I'm Lisa Dwyer.
30: 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It's 12 after. The sister of the late Lindsey Graham makes history. We'll tell you why when America in the Morning returns after this.
4: When you first saw her, she was out walking her dog. 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
14: When you need your body to perform, but some of your muscles are having trouble, other muscles can sometimes help compensate. This is a great thing short term, but long term it can lead to serious and even chronic aches and pains. So if you've got nagging stiffness or irritation somewhere, don't push through it. Try to figure out why it's happening and how you can correct it. Strength and conditioning specialist Dana Santa says, performing exercises at a deliberate tempo makes it easier to notice when the wrong muscles are taking over, and also gives the intended muscles a chance to engage before that compensation kicks in. Dana suggests that starting with primary movement patterns such as squatting, hinging, pushing, pulling, rotating, and core can help make compensation easiest to identify and to address. I'm Dr. Sanjay Gupta, helping you live a better life.

0: The summer moving right along. In fact, we're already midway through the month of July. Meteorologist LaTroy Thornton breaks down how hot it's going to be today and where we might have rain chances.
1: More wet weather is in store for a large portion of western and central Texas, and unfortunately this does include some places that don't need any rain after what has already been an extremely wet start to the week. Some parts of central Texas that have already received at least 4 to 8 inches of rain in just a 24-hour span are expected to once again be under the showers and heavy thunderstorms today. Rainfall rates may not be quite as high as they were on Tuesday, but in areas where flooding is already occurring, any rain is too much and may cause rapid rises on some rivers and streams, especially with this wet pattern continuing through tomorrow night at least. The risk for showers and storms extends to the north and east through the Dallas area into eastern Oklahoma, as well as mainly interior portions of the southeast from Mississippi into Georgia. A thunderstorm could occur anywhere in South Carolina today, though, as well as areas to the north and west through much of Kentucky, also including a large portion of the Florida Peninsula with a risk for some spotty afternoon thunderstorms. In fact, a number of areas have that risk for a stray afternoon thunderstorm thanks to a cold front pushing southward through the Great Lakes in the northeast, with that risk including areas from central Wisconsin into lower Michigan, and a separate zone from northeastern Pennsylvania eastward into the lower Hudson Valley, southern New England, and the New York metro area. There can be a spotty afternoon thundershower from northern portions of New York, Vermont, and New Hampshire into mainly interior Maine as monsoon thunderstorms develop this afternoon from the Four Corners states northward into Wyoming, perhaps even central Montana, as thundershowers build over parts of Nevada and Oregon. In Kerrville, Texas, watch for showers and heavy thunderstorms today, high 80. For Redding, California, it's looking sunny and hot instead, the high 105. That's the nation's weather. I'm AccuWeather.com meteorologist LaTroy Thornton.
0: 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The sister of the late Lindsey Graham was sworn in and becomes the first ever woman to represent South Carolina in the Senate. Washington correspondent Sagar Magani reports Darlene Graham took the oath of office to fill the rest of her late brother's Senate term.
2: Darlene Graham has been sworn in to temporarily fill her brother Lindsey's Senate seat, first on the Senate floor.
3: So help you God.
4: I do.
3: Congratulations.
4: Thank you.
2: And then ceremonially by Iowa's Chuck Grassley in the old Senate chamber. Emotions were high as Graham took office 3 days after her older brother died unexpectedly. South Carolina's governor appointed Darlene Graham yesterday.
4: I'm going to do this. I got it.
2: A special election next month will decide a new GOP nominee in the general election, since Lindsey Graham had been seeking a fifth term. His sister now holds the first public office of her life as South Carolina's first female senator. Sagar Magani, Washington.
0: The U.S. House passed legislation to make daylight saving time permanent nationwide.
5: The yeas are 308, the nays are 117. The bill is passed.
0: If approved and signed into law, Americans would no longer have to change their clocks.
6: And the reason is people like the longer daylight hours. They feel like daylight even in the wintertime.
0: Congressman Brett Guthrie of Florida says the Sunshine Protection Act would end the twice-a-year time change and keep the entire country in daylight saving time permanently.
6: I live on the very eastern end of Central Time. My district is split almost down the middle, so I represent people who are on the very western end of Eastern Time, and I live on the very eastern end of Central Time, and it does get dark at like 4:30 in the afternoon where I live, and so people want more time and they want more daylight, but the thing is they just don't want to have to change their clocks.
0: Under the law, states can choose permanent standard time if legislation is passed before the federal law is enacted. Backed by President Trump, that bill now heads to the U.S. Senate. It's 18 minutes after the top of the hour. A pontoon boat sinks on the San Francisco Bay. We'll have those horrifying details when America in the Morning returns after this.
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0: It's 20 after. Wall Street had gains across the board on Tuesday after news that inflation cooled and there were solid bank earnings. The red flag was flown by IBM, which had its worst day dating back to 1961, losing 25% of its value following an earnings warning. Oil continues to trend higher because of the continued fighting between the U.S. and Iran. Seth Sutel has what we can expect on Wall Street this morning.
13: I'm Seth Sutel, and this is the AP Markets Report. Stocks rose on Wall Street after a report showed that inflation wasn't as bad as expected last month. The gains came even though oil prices continued to climb on worries that the U.S. and Iran may return to all-out war. The S&P 500 rose 0.4% Tuesday. The Dow added 9 points. That's less than 0.1%. The Nasdaq Composite rose 0.9%. Treasury yields fell in the bond market following the better-than-expected report on inflation. Chip stocks and other AI winners rose. Chip company Broadcom climbed 2.6%. Big U.S. banks, including JPMorgan Chase, reported strong profits. A big drop in IBM stock kept the gains in check. Seth Sutel, New York.
0: Subaru of America is recalling more than 540,000 of its Crosstrek, Forester, and Ascent SUVs. According to a notice published by the National Highway Traffic Safety Administration this week, the now recalled vehicles were made with a certification label that incorrectly states their gross axle weight rating. That reflects the maximum weight that each axle of a vehicle can support. Shares of Lucid Group plummeted on Tuesday after a report that the Saudi-backed electric vehicle maker is weighing a bankruptcy filing as part of a possible restructuring deal. The company denies the report. Billionaire investor Warren Buffett has stopped giving donations to Bill Gates' charitable foundation weeks after the Microsoft co-founder detailed his links to the late sex offender Jeffrey Epstein. The stock will instead be split between four foundations involving members of the Buffett family. And Frontier Airlines, known for its low costs, says it'll soon offer Wi-Fi on its flights. The high-speed wireless technology will be offered by SpaceX's Starlink. At least one person was killed and two others missing after an incident on a pontoon boat that sank in the San Francisco Bay Tuesday afternoon. The three-level boat sank near Alcatraz Island and was carrying 19 people and a dog. 16 people confirmed to be rescued, but a person and the dog both died. A fire department boat, along with nearly a dozen other vessels, including from the Coast Guard and helicopters, responded and were involved in search and rescue operations. The waters around Alcatraz, once a federal prison and now a tourist spot, attract sailboats and other recreational boats. But the area is also known for extremely strong currents. It's 24 after. A man gets out of a traffic ticket in Las Vegas after telling the officer who he was. We'll tell you who that was when America in the Morning returns. Stay with us.
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20: Yo.
0: It's 26 minutes after the top of the hour. It's now the third death involving ICE agents in 1 week. Jennifer King reports a man died during an encounter with immigration agents, this time in Florida.
21: Authorities say a man running from federal officers in northeast Florida was struck and killed early Tuesday morning by a tractor trailer. The 28-year-old was among four occupants of a vehicle that stopped in the parking lot of a gas station and convenience store in St. Augustine. Police say that during the encounter with agents from ICE and Homeland Security investigations, the four fled on foot, with one darting across a busy road into the path of a semi-truck. Florida Highway Patrol spokesman Sergeant Dylan Bryan says the driver stopped and tried to render aid, but the man died at the scene. It marks the third death in about a week involving encounters with ICE agents. I'm Jennifer King.
0: It's not who you know, it's who you are. A man pulled over by police in Las Vegas heading to the airport was not ticketed after he told the officer who stopped him who he was. Correspondent Haya Panjwani reports that driver was the governor of Nevada.
22: The governor of Nevada was pulled over in a traffic stop, but he wasn't ticketed. In video from the Las Vegas Metropolitan Police Department.
23: Good. Sergeant Chico Metro Police, the reason I'm stopping you is for the... I'm aware. For the red light violation back there. Your right turn onto Guile Street. So, you're good to go, sir. Appreciate you. Have a good day.
22: The governor immediately identified himself as Lombardo, and the interaction with the police officer who stopped him lasted about 15 seconds. The governor's campaign says he was stopped briefly over a question about whether he had come to a full stop before turning right on red. The campaign says the governor fully complied with all instructions. The president of a police union that endorsed the governor says it's common practice to let a driver go without a citation. Lombardo's campaign said the governor and his wife were headed to the airport when they were pulled over. I'm Haya Panjwani.
0: America in the Morning for Wednesday, July 15th, 2026 is produced by Jeff McKay. I'm Clayton Neville in for John Trout, and this is Westwood One.
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30: This is America in the Morning from Westwood One. 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
31: Demonstrators on the streets in Biddeford, Maine after an ICE agent shot and killed a motorist. I'm Mike Hempen.
32: Todd Blanche has his day on Capitol Hill.
33: A family tragedy in Illinois leaves five dead and two teenagers charged with murder. I'm Sue Aller.
34: Infections from the diarrhea-causing parasite Cyclospora are surging. I'm Lisa Dwyer.
35: Big corporate espionage with two big tech companies. I'm the new old tech guy, Chuck Palm.
36: Billionaire Warren Buffett has excluded Bill Gates' foundation from his annual donations this year. I'm Marcela Sanchez.
37: The daytime Emmy nominations are out. I'm Kevin Carr.
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4: It's 5 minutes till. The daytime Emmy Award nominations have been released, and a 53-year-old staple has received the most overall. The details from entertainment reporter Kevin Carr.
5: The National Academy of Television Arts and Sciences has announced the nominations for the 2026 Daytime Emmy Awards. Leading the pack is The Young and the Restless with 18 nominations. This 53-year-old soap opera has been a staple daytime drama since the early 1970s. Over its broadcast history, it has been nominated 360 times and won 165 awards. CBS's fellow daytime drama, Beyond the Gates, received 15 nominations. Premiering in 2025, this is its first year of eligibility. The series recently had a major crossover event with The Young and the Restless on Paramount Plus.
6: It will be an unforgettable evening.
7: This room is full of reporters who are itching for a scandal.
8: Oh, howdy, pardon.
5: Though those episodes were not submitted for nominations. The longest-running soap opera still in production, General Hospital, came in third with 13 nominations, while Days of Our Lives received 8. The Bold and the Beautiful, which was the only show not nominated for Best Drama Series, received 7 nominations. But the Daytime Emmys are more than just soap operas. They also recognize excellence in daytime talk shows, which was led by The Kelly Clarkson Show with 10 nominations. Other shows honored include cooking series, entertainment news, travel programs, courtroom series, and lifestyle shows. I'm Kevin Carr.
4: Billionaire Warren Buffett announced his list of annual donations from his charitable foundation, which will total some $6 billion. But this year, one famous charity won't be receiving any money from Buffett. Correspondent Marcela Sanchez reports that charitable foundation, run by Microsoft co-founder Bill Gates, was dropped by Buffett. And it has everything to do with Gates' ties to convicted sex offender Jeffrey Epstein.
9: Billionaire Warren Buffett has excluded Bill Gates' foundation from his annual donations this year following disclosures of the Microsoft co-founder's ties to convicted sex offender Jeffrey Epstein. Instead, Buffett will donate about $6 billion to 4 foundations connected to his own family. He also says he wants all of his remaining Berkshire Hathaway stock, worth nearly $146 billion, donated to charity by the end of 2034. Most of Buffett's charitable gifts since 2006 have gone to the Gates Foundation, but in March, Buffett told CNBC that he hadn't spoken to Gates since before the Epstein files were released in 2025. Gates has denied any knowledge of Epstein's crimes and has not been accused of any wrongdoing. I'm Marcela Sanchez.
4: America in the Morning for Wednesday, July 15th, 2026 is produced by Jeff McKay. I'm Clayton Neville in for John Trout, and this is Westwood One.
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24: The U.S. military is striking Iran again. I'm Dave Anthony, Fox News. It's the fifth straight day of attacks. It started about 2 hours ago.
25: They'll continue until I say it's enough. I mean, they'll continue. They've been... the word the military likes to use is degrade. They've been degraded.
24: And President Trump also tells Fox the attacks will ramp up next week, threatening to blow up Iran's power plants and bridges unless they return to nuclear negotiations. A U.S. Navy blockade around Iran's ports is back in place as both countries vie for control of shipping through the Strait of Hormuz, and Iran keeps launching missiles and drones at other Gulf countries.
26: CENTCOM Commander Admiral Brad Cooper gave a number we haven't heard yet. Nearly a dozen civilian crew members killed, missing, or injured by the Iranian strikes. And he added, U.S. forces are holding Iran accountable for unwarranted aggression that continues to endanger innocent lives. Iran has insisted they are not firing at their neighbors, but firing at U.S. targets in those countries.
24: Fox's Mike Tobin in Tel Aviv. The Coast Guard keeps searching for three people still missing in the San Francisco Bay the morning after a pontoon boat capsized and sank.
27: The reports we've had from witnesses is that there was rough seas, and apparently a vessel began to take on water and was turned over in the bay.
24: San Francisco Fire Chief Dean Crispin, 17 people were rescued, but one later died. Acting Attorney General Todd Blanche goes to the Senate next hour for a confirmation hearing that could get testy.
28: Todd Blanche is expected to face some tough questions, and not just from Democrats, but potentially Republicans, too. North Carolina Republican Senator Tom Tillis had said last month a proposed DOJ fund to pay those who claimed the government was once weaponized against them might mean a no vote for Blanche from him if January 6th rioters would have qualified. The weaponization fund is no longer being proposed, and Tillis has since said he's in a good place with Blanche.
24: Fox's Jessica Rosenthal. There's also a confirmation hearing next hour for Jay Clayton, the Director of National Intelligence nominee. 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
6: Afternoon, probably a little hotter than we were yesterday. Temperatures should be valley-wide above triple digits. Holding on to low triples on Thursday, maybe some upper 90s, but for the weekend and the start of next week, it'll be mid and upper 90s with sunshine and breezes. This afternoon's high, 105. For KMJ and ABC 30, I'm Chief Meteorologist Kevin Musa.
7: And right now in Fresno, 76 degrees, 71 up in Stockton and down in Bakersfield. We're looking at a current temp there of 78 degrees. And coming up in about 10 minutes from now here on the KMJ Ag Report, growers looking to showcase and export their products face numerous hurdles and challenges, but there's some big help out there. House Ag Chairman G.T. Thompson recently introduced the Securing Agriculture's Workforce Act. It's a bill supported by Washington State Congressman Dan Newhouse. He points out that this new proposal uses many parts of his Farm Workforce Modernization Act.
8: It's really an important step in reforming and making more user-friendly, efficient, and cost-effective the H-2A visa program for agricultural workforce in the United States. So very, very pleased that the chairman has been leading this effort and been right there alongside him.
7: And Newhouse, who is a member of the House Ag Committee, says Securing Agriculture's Workforce Act has broad-based support, not only from agriculture itself, but in Congress as well. Newhouse adds that many members of the ag community are taking time to visit and advocate for this legislation.
8: Farmers, ranchers, representatives from these groups in Washington, D.C., making sure that members of the House and the Senate are aware and understand the urgency of getting this done.
7: Again, that's Washington State Congressman Dan Newhouse. Meanwhile, farmers are taking significant steps to reduce their impact on the environment. Chad Smith has more on the stats behind regenerative agriculture.
9: Farmers are the ultimate conservationists working to protect the natural resources they're trusted with. Cameron Castillo, an associate economist with the American Farm Bureau Federation, said new data from AFBF looks at exactly how that work is done through regenerative agriculture.
10: So regenerative agriculture is any production system that minimizes environmental impacts, maximizes agricultural production, promotes good stewardship of the land, and increases the economic and productive viability of the soil over time.
9: Castillo said Farm Bureau crunched the numbers and found a sharp increase in participation in regenerative practices over the last decade.
10: Just in the 10-year period between fiscal year 2014 and the end of fiscal year 2023, we saw in that 10-year period a 360% increase in participation among among America's farmers in regenerative agriculture programs.
9: Castillo said recent programs announced by USDA will help bolster continuing regenerative agriculture programs as well.
10: In December of 2025, as a part of that money from the Working Families Tax Cuts Act, we saw USDA announce a $700 million regenerative agriculture pilot program, which was designed to help farmers and ranchers adopt conservation practices that improve soil health and enhance water quality on their operations.
9: You can learn more on the Farm Bureau Intel page at fb.org. Chad Smith, Washington.
7: Well, the new F3 Innovative Supercomputing Center at Fresno State is now offering Central Valley stakeholders access to advanced computing and artificial intelligence tools. And those tools can help California's food and agriculture supply chain. The CDFA tells us that the partnership between Fresno State, the UC San Diego Supercomputing Center, and F3 Initiative brings advantages directly to the Central Valley. Instead of requiring businesses, researchers, and educators to build their own supercomputing systems, the F3I Supercomputing Center provides shared access. It's now 5:10 on the KMJ Ag Report. In the KMJ News Center, here's Randy.
4: Well, thank you, Don, and a happy Wednesday, everybody. A Fresno County deputy is recovering after a violent confrontation when a suspected home invasion ends in gunfire last night.
11: Around 6:30, a deputy got a call for a home invasion near Olive and Cornelia. The suspect at the time had left that home by the time deputies responded. Then 19 minutes later, they got a second call from another home off Shields and Garfield across Roosevelt Elementary. The person inside described the suspect, which matched the description that was given. Now, Sheriff Zanoni says that the suspect was driving a white van with a ladder rack on top. The suspect was making threats to the people inside the second home, and that's when the deputy made contact with the suspect.
12: During this altercation, our deputy ends up firing approximately 3 rounds in defense of himself.
11: Now, the suspect was hit and was rushed to the hospital. He is in critical condition. The deputy was also taken to the hospital for treatment.
4: That's ABC 30's Anna Torreya reporting. If you know more, you're urged to contact the Fresno County Sheriff's Office or anonymously with Valley Crime Stoppers at 559-498-STOP. In Clovis, two 18-year-olds are in custody accused of robbing a teenager at gunpoint. KMJ's Liz Kern.
13: Clovis police say the robbery was Monday afternoon near Shaw and Minnewawa. Ernest Taylor and Marzette Hanks stealing $600 in cash, even the shoes off the victim's feet. They fled before officers arrived. Investigators used surveillance video to track them down. Hours later, police spotting the suspect vehicle in a retail parking lot nearby. They conducted a high-risk traffic stop. Taylor and Hanks are now in the Fresno County Jail, arrested on robbery charges. Police recovered the stolen cash, but the handgun and the victim's shoes are still missing. Liz Kern, KMJ News.
4: Coming up after the break, a frantic search up in the Bay Area waters.
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16: KMJ Newstime 514. I'm Randy James, live in the KMJ Newsroom. There's a scramble underway to find three people still missing after a boat sinks near some of the Bay Area's most iconic attractions, killing one.
17: A search and rescue operation continues in San Francisco Bay, where divers, boats, and aircraft work through the night to find those still missing from a 50-foot vessel which capsized Tuesday afternoon in rough waters. The three-deck vessel carrying 20 adults, mostly family members, took on water and sank between Alcatraz Island and the Golden Gate Bridge after reportedly being hit by a wave. The San Francisco fire lieutenant saying rescuers found several people scattered all over the water. They were able to reach 17 Tuesday, but one was severely injured and later declared dead. A dog on board the vessel was also declared dead. Lillian Wu, Fox News.
16: KMJ Newstime 515. That does it for headlines for now. We'll be back with more news in about 30 minutes. Until then, back to the Wednesday edition of the KMJ Ag Report with Don York.
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7: Thank you very much, Randy. Now let's check out the weather forecast, and it looks like perhaps even hotter today than it was just 24 hours ago. Hey, let's find out the details.
19: The warming continues. Sunny and hot this afternoon with valley-wide triple digits. A heat advisory remains in effect. We're looking at a 105 this afternoon in most locations. We'll be into the upper 90s and low 100s on Thursday, and we're holding our fingers crossed for mid and upper 90s for the weekend and the start of next week as cooler breezes do make their way in to Central California. Again, today's high 105. For KMJ and ABC 30, I'm Chief Meteorologist Kevin Musso.
7: Currently in Fresno, 77 degrees, 54 in Yosemite National Park, and down in Shafter, 75 degrees. And coming up in about 10 minutes from now here on the KMJ Ag Report, we'll have your ETP numbers. Growers looking to showcase and export their products face numerous challenges, but the Western United States Agricultural Trade Association is working with growers to get their products into the international market. Matthew Malcolm with California Ag Network talks to Hayden Romig from the association to find out what his organization does.
20: We actually have about a three-tier system in our program. So we have our export readiness that we bring companies in and we teach them a little bit more about the markets. We bring our contractors in to learn more about markets and USDA attaches to kind of walk through, give some simplified of, you know, what are the trends, what's happening in the markets. We then transition to our Global Connect phase, and our Global Connect is our trade missions, our trade promotion programs. So USADA will do trade missions as well as trade show pavilions across the world. So a lot of those really large trade shows that you see, it's a great opportunity to get companies, especially from California, the small to medium businesses, out in front of the world exporting your products so that the world can have California products. And lastly, one of our other programs that we have is actually a reimbursement program, and that's straight from the USDA's Market Access Program, where it's your tax dollars at work. And what you can do is you can apply for the Fund Match program, and you can receive up to 50% back on your international marketing expenses.
21: That sounds pretty nice. Thinking about, we see a lot of the trade missions that the Foreign Ag Service, USDA, conducts. How do you interact with the Foreign Ag Service and those trade missions, including ones that you do on your own?
20: Yeah, that's a great point. So the FAS, or the Foreign Ag Services, they conduct their own trade missions overseas, and they collect applications that you can apply for and apply for those programs. So where we can kind of fill in the gaps when FAS or the USDA does their trade missions is we can still support you as that company because you can apply for that fund match, and you can have that 50% back on those travel expenses. So you can do that with the USDA's trade missions. But USADA also does their own trade missions, like you said, as well, where you can get 50% back on your registration fees, your travel expenses, freight and shipping, printed sales materials, things of that nature, to really get your name, your brand, and the USA out there.
21: So I understand you have a lot of clients in California. And you're saying you work with a lot of small to medium-sized companies. Tell us, you know, for a lot of the new people, or people that are considering exporting, but maybe they think, well, I don't know if we're big enough to get into that market, or just too much to navigate, maybe a headache. What would be your advice to them with based on the people that you work with?
20: Yeah, so one of my advices to that is you are never too small to export. We have several success stories of companies that are less than five people, right? We work with small to medium farmers, processors, and growers that want to export. It's not just for the big guys. We have plenty of stories where small companies start their break and they get their break in certain markets. So nothing to be afraid of there.
7: Again, that's Hayden Romig with the Western United States Agricultural Trade Association. You can hear more of this interview by going to californiaagnet.com. Farmers continue dealing with high input costs no matter where you go in our nation. And the Purdue University CME Group Ag Economy Barometer Index mirrors that concern as the index dropped from May to June. Michael Langmeyer, the director of the Center for Commercial Agriculture at Purdue University, says only 12% of producers say their operations are better off today compared to a year ago.
0: When producers were asked what is limiting improvement in their farm's financial position this year, no surprise, it was high input cost. This was the overwhelming response. 42% of farmers identified input cost as their biggest constraint, followed by low output prices at 17% and weather at 14%. We've had some pretty unpredictable weather this year, and so the fact that weather is one-third of input cost just tells you how important input costs really are. Farmers are always concerned about commodity prices, but the current challenge appears to be focusing on the cost side of the business.
7: So far, there is simply not a lot of optimism for the immediate future.
0: Looking ahead, producers remain cautious about the next year. Only 22% of respondents expect their farms to be financially better off a year from now. And when asked about the longer-term outlook, expectations for good times ahead have declined compared with last year. However, the outlook is not negative across every area of agriculture.
7: But optimism continues when it comes to farmland prices.
0: One area where producers remain optimistic is farmland. This is true in both terms of the short-term outlook and long-term outlook. The short-term farmland value expectations index declined from 130 in May to 124 in June, but it's still relatively high. The long-term farmland value expectations index increased to 166, tying the highest level recorded in the survey. I think that's quite remarkable. That was higher than even during that 21, 22, 23 period where land prices were climbing very rapidly. This suggests that while producers remain concerned about near-term margins, many continue to view farmland as a strong long-term asset.
7: Again, that's Michael Langmeyer of Purdue University. You're listening to the KMJ Ag Report. It's now 5:22.
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19: Hey, Central Valley, sunny and hot this afternoon. Temperatures back up over 100 throughout the entirety of the valley floor. We've got upper 90s to low 100s on Thursday as temperatures start to relax, and then mid to upper 90s for Friday, Saturday, Sunday, and the start of next week. Today could be a thunderstorm lingering in the mountains with a high of 105 for the valley floor. For KMJ and ABC 30, I'm Chief Meteorologist Kevin Musso.
7: And right now in Fresno, 77 degrees. In Pixley, we're looking at a current temp of 74, and up in Turlock, 71 degrees at the moment. Time now to check in with Carter Pierce for those ETP numbers.
27: Good morning. The ETP for today, the Fresno area, is expected to be 0.33 inches of water. The forecast ETP for the next 7 days in the Fresno area is 2.21 inches of water. The actual ETP for the past 7 days through July 10th for various locations in San Joaquin Valley is as follows. Fresno, 2.35 inches. Fireball, 2.08. Five Points, 2.45. Pinoche Water District, 2.33. Hardier, 2.23. Stratford, 2.36. And Tranquility, 2.46. By multiplying ETP by the appropriate crop coefficients, you get specific crop out of use in inches per day. The crop coefficients next 7 days in the Fresno area are as follows. Alfalfa, 1.0. Almonds, 1.20. Citrus, 0.80. Cotton, 0.70. Grapes, 0.60. Grass, 1.0. Onions, 1.0. Pistachios, 0.85. Stone fruit, 0.75. And tomatoes, 1.0. To review this information, visit J.M. Lord's website at jmlordinc.com. At J.M. Lord Agricultural Scientist, this is Carter Pierce of Newstalk 580, 105.9 KMJ.
7: Higher food prices continue to change the way Americans shop. That's according to a new report from CoBank's Knowledge Exchange. The report says food prices are up 2.7% from a year ago and about 26% higher than 5 years ago, prompting more consumers to switch to lower cost store brands. And the consumers are shopping at discount retailers or simply buying fewer groceries. CoBank also notes inflation, elevated energy prices, and higher interest rates continue to pressure the overall economy. It's now 5:28.
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31: Good morning and welcome to Weekly Water Insights. 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

0: The Unified Water Plan was authorized with reclamation funding to coordinate and integrate sub-regional water management plans into one unified regional plan. By 2040, the Valley's estimated water supply demand gap is about 2.5 million acre feet per year. To understand that gap, the plan considered groundwater overdraft, reduced supply, increased demand, climate change effects, river restoration and ecosystem needs, groundwater replenishment, and refuge water requirements. The planning base was also broad, more than 80 GSAs, 42 GSPs, 16 sub-basins, and the roughly 800 local projects and actions. To organize the response, the Unified Water Plan recommends three major scenarios. The first, to restore existing infrastructure. This means bringing authorized facilities back to their intended capacity so they can preserve baseline deliveries, flood protection, and ecosystem function. In simple terms, restoration is a foundation. Other strategies depend on existing facilities working properly. The second is to improve management of in-valley supplies. This includes better watershed timing, reservoir operation, non-structural delta diversion, local conveyance, recharge, storage, and other local projects. These actions are necessary, but the plan makes clear they are not sufficient on their own. The third is to increase access to delta water supply. This could include modified delta diversion facilities, more storage north and south of the delta, and expanded south of the delta conveyance. The plan's finding is that additional supply access is needed to reduce the remaining gap and make local projects more useful. One of the most important messages from the Unified Water Plan is the difference between potential water supply and realized water supply. The Valley has many possible projects. In fact, the identified local project capacity exceeded the estimated gap. But projects only become real when water supply, permitting, feasibility, affordability, funding, partnerships, and implementation capacity are all addressed. The plan also recognizes that affordability will limit what we can build. State and federal funding, along with partnerships with urban entities, will be needed. And some farmland conversion will be necessary, but it should be planned strategically to support environmental, community, and economic outcomes. The Unified Water Plan does not pretend there is one simple fix. Instead, it offers a disciplined framework. Restore what we have, improve how we manage local water supplies, increase access where needed, and make sure projects can actually be implemented. Thank you for joining me on Weekly Water Insights. And don't forget to tune in next week. Together, we can navigate the challenges of water management and build a sustainable future for everyone.
1: Laura Ramos is the director at the California Water Institute at Fresno State. 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That brings us to 5:36 on the KMG Ag Report. Let's now check in with Greg Lane to see how the commute is going so far this morning.
2: Good morning, Don. You know, things are off to a busy start. We have a problem on Elkhorn just west of Delray right now. It's a crash. Don't know about injuries. We also have a non-injury accident in the cleanup stages at southbound 41 at the eastbound 180 connector. As far as the commute over Pacheco Pass goes this morning, it's going really well. There is some delays at the 152-156 interchange heading in to the Bay Area. Next update comes up after 6:05 or so. I'm Greg Lane. That is traffic.
1: Sounds good. Thank you very much, Greg.
2: All right, Don.
1: Now let's find out just how hot it's going to be.
3: Good morning, Central Valley. We are off to another very warm start, leading to a sunny and hot afternoon. Probably a little hotter than we were yesterday. Temperatures should be valley-wide above triple digits. Holding on to low triples on Thursday, maybe some upper 90s, but for the weekend and the start of next week, it'll be mid and upper 90s with sunshine and breezes. This afternoon's high, 105. For KMJ and ABC 30, I'm Chief Meteorologist Kevin Musa.
1: Currently in Fresno, 77 degrees. It's 72 in Chowchilla and down in Tulare, 75 degrees. 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
1: 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It's the 15th day of July. Coming up in just a few minutes from now here on the KMJ Ag Report, we'll have your weather forecast plus. We check in with independent certified crop advisor Mark Suderman, and American agriculture is using more artificial intelligence than ever before, but adoption appears to be uneven. We'll tell you about that and much more as the KMJ Ag Report continues for this Wednesday. Please stay with us.
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1: 540 on the KMJ Ag Report. For a news update, here's Randy.
8: Thank you, Don. Good morning, everybody. A deadly crash in northeast Fresno is raising serious safety concerns. Police say a speeding Ford F-150 slammed into the back of a black sedan on Gettysburg Avenue Monday morning. The impact sent the car spinning out of control before it crashed into a parked vehicle. The driver of the sedan was killed. Neighbors rushed outside after hearing the violent collision, describing screeching tires and a massive crash.
9: I had just woken up. My neighbor ended up telling me, oh, like someone just crashed or someone in the car. And then we just started helping him slowly. It just gets you thinking, like, the safety. Like, are you even safe around your own house?
8: The truck driver was hospitalized and a third vehicle was damaged. Investigators say speed was a factor as residents renew calls for safety, safer streets. In Madera County, the search for a missing Oakhurst area resident, Christopher Fan, has come to a heartbreaking end. The Madera County Sheriff's Office says Pham has been found deceased and investigators do not suspect foul play. Detectives, deputies, search and rescue teams, and volunteers spent countless hours tracking leads and searching for answers. Sheriff Tyson Pokes is thanking the community for its support, tips, and assistance throughout the effort. Out of respect for the family, no additional information is being released at this time. The Fresno County Sheriff's Office is warning the public about a scam targeting concealed carry permit holders. Here's KMJ's Michael Reed.
10: Officials say scammers are sending text messages claiming recipients have an incomplete CCW permit application and must pay a $45 fee through a link. In one case, the message even used the recipient's real name and directed them to a site called Advanced Training Portal. Once clicked, the link reportedly auto-filled personal information and requested a credit card number. The recipient recognized the scam and did not provide payment. The sheriff's office says it never solicits money or requests fees or fines over the phone or by text. Anyone receiving a similar message is urged to ignore it. Michael Reed, KMJ News.
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8: 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I'm Randy James, live in the KMJ Newsroom. A legendary British heavy metal band sells their music rights.
17: Iron Maiden has sold a stake in the band's publishing and master music rights and the name, image, and likeness rights to Pop House Entertainment. Reports that Pop House has acquired a 50% stake in the assets, but further terms were not disclosed. The deal also includes rights to the band's mascot, the ghoulish character Eddie. Iron Maiden manager Rod Smallwood says, "I am very excited about our relationship with Pop House and the ability we now have to pursue, facilitate, and finance our many plans and dreams quicker than we ever hoped." Monica DeLuca, Fox News.
8: KMJ News. Time 5:45. That does it for headlines for now. We'll be back with more news at the top of the hour on the award-winning Fresno's Morning News. Until then, back to the KMJ Ag Report with Don York.
1: Thank you very much, Randy. Now let's find out just how, well, it's going to be in triple digits, but how much beyond 100 will it be today? Let's find out now.
3: The warming continues. Sunny and hot this afternoon with valley-wide triple digits. A heat advisory remains in effect. We're looking at a 105 this afternoon in most locations. We'll be into the upper 90s and low 100s on Thursday, and we're holding our fingers crossed for mid and upper 90s for the weekend and the start of next week as cooler breezes do make their way in to Central California. Again, today's high 105. For KMJ and ABC 30, I'm Chief Meteorologist Kevin Musso.
1: And right now in Fresno, it's 77 degrees, 76 in Visalia, and up in Mariposa, 72 degrees. 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
18: Good morning, growers. Let's continue our discussion about the importance of canopy health for maintaining productive growth and minimizing stress effects. In the San Joaquin and Yakima Valleys, we receive ample sunlight volume during the summer growing season. In fact, there is an excess supply beyond what plants need to grow productively. The better you manage the sunlight, the better your opportunity to maximize photosynthetic efficiency and yield potential. Today, let's take this information from conceptual to contextual and make it practical. When you're growing a plant or crop, the goal is to maximize productive growth and development. I worked with a grower on a project a few years ago where the trees were young but of producing age. The project was to maximize plant growth and get their physical size caught up with a tailored fertility program. The previous 2 years, their fertilizer program had fallen short of their plant growth goals, and as a result, they were behind. The challenge we were up against was that once fruit trees reach a certain maturity level, they begin to send reproductive signals in addition to growth signals. This orchard, while behind in overall physical tree size, was now also producing fruit buds. And this was diverting energy away from vegetative growth into reproductive development. But the job was to grow the trees in order to get them into a larger physical size to support better yield potential. As part of this project, the grower requested that we collect plant tissue samples monthly during the growing season in order to maximize the growing season window. With this in-season data, we would also be able to make nutrient applications with a greater degree of precision and not make misapplications. We developed a nutrient management plan focused on growing the trees based on the soil analysis we had collected the previous fall. We started the season with a soil inoculation to unlock the fixed nutrients which were in the soil and combined this with an orthophosphate dominant NPK formulation. The trees responded well that spring and we were off and running. In mid-May, we collected our first plant tissue sample once the leaves had reached mature size and were photosynthetically active. This is important in the spring because until leaves are mature and actively photosynthesizing, they remain a sink to the tree's stored reserves. The tissue analysis revealed that the orchard had plenty of nitrogen, phosphorus, potassium, boron, and iron, but needed calcium, magnesium, and some zinc, manganese, and copper. We discussed treatment options, and the grower decided that he preferred to keep input costs at a minimum and decided to roll the dice for a month and revisit the

0: growers in San Joaquin and Yakima Valleys, helping them line up their nutrient management with plant physiology to support productive canopies and consistent yields. Here's to your crop success.
1: Mark Suderman is an independent certified crop advisor helping growers in the Pacific Northwest and throughout California. Meteorologist Brad Rippey runs down the highlights from USDA's latest look at U.S. cotton crop progress and condition ratings.
2: Cotton squaring on July 12th, 60% of the crop. Five-year average, 59%. Last year at this time, 59%. Pretty much the same with cotton setting bowls. Everything this week coming up, 22%. Whether you look at current progress, July 12th, five-year average, or last year at this time. Pretty wide range across the country, ranging from 2% setting bowls in Oklahoma all the way up to 59% in Arizona. As we look at the cotton condition for the week ending July 12th, we did see a very small slip in the overall condition, now 44% good to excellent. A week ago, that number was 46%. No change in the very poor to poor ratings, 16% both last week and this week. This year's cotton crop coming in a little below last year at this time, which was 54% good to excellent, 17% very poor to poor. Among the 15 production states, it's only the top producer, Texas, where we have a very poor to poor rating that is above 20%. The current number in Texas, 24% very poor to poor.
1: Again, that's meteorologist Brad Rippey. Familiar USDA grading systems such as for beef at your local grocery store are becoming technologically advanced to ensure greater consistency and quality for consumers as well as for retailers. Rod Bain has details.
3: Shopping for your choice of meat or poultry, whether at a farmer's market, local store, or butcher shop, you are probably familiar with USDA grading as a consumer guide, especially regarding beef. Robert Eaton of the Agricultural Marketing Service explains the use of artificial intelligence in creating time and cost efficiencies for end users.
4: Cameras with image classification technology are used to deliver objectivity and consistency in grading and have reduced staffing needs thanks to efficiencies gained. A grade is determined through an AI model, and the images are uploaded to a server for remote oversight by AMS staff. Technology has streamlined the process, cutting customer costs by as much as 50%, thus improving accessibility to grading services and opening new marketing opportunities, especially for small family-owned operations.
3: In addition, there is improved data collection tech to improve efficiency.
4: An AI-powered image classification model using LiDAR and traditional cameras and staff with decades of experience are shaping the model to grade young cattle, and when implemented, a 25% increase in market coverage is plausible, improving market transparency and efficiency, further supporting American agriculture.
3: But grading does not just apply to meat. Grain producers and traders rely on USDA grading to determine both quality and value. AMS's Charles Parr says recent developments in tech are improving grading of U.S. rice. One example, a tool called the C-Grade Value Pro.
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6: 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Another effort to prevent delays in grading samples is the ability to reprint scannable tags in the lab, helping to eliminate delays in final grading.
3: I'm Rod Bain reporting for the U.S. Department of Agriculture in Washington, D.C.
1: American agriculture is using more artificial intelligence than ever before, but adoption appears to be uneven. The Purdue University CME Group Ag Economy Barometer asked farmers for the very first time about their rate of AI.

0: adoption. Michael Langmeier, an agricultural economist with Purdue University, says results are somewhat surprising.
1: The first question was really asking people what they thought was the main benefit from artificial intelligence and data-driven tools. We haven't asked this question before, so we really didn't know what they were going to tell us, but it's important to point out that 52% said no benefit. And I think there will be meaningful benefits, but at least at this point, the majority of respondents really haven't figured out how the AI or data-driven tools is going to help their operation.
0: Again, that's Michael Langmeier of Purdue University. That brings us to 5:56 on the KMJ Ag Report. Let's check out the forecast for your Wednesday.
2: Hey, Central Valley, sunny and hot this afternoon. Temperatures back up over 100 throughout the entirety of the valley floor. We've got upper 90s to low 100s on Thursday as temperatures start to relax, and then mid to upper 90s for Friday, Saturday, Sunday, and the start of next week. Today could be a thunderstorm lingering in the mountains with a high of 105 for the valley floor. For KMJ and ABC 30, I'm Chief Meteorologist Kevin Musso.
0: Currently in Fresno, 77 degrees. It's 75 up in around San Joaquin, and in Dinuba, we're looking at a current temp there of 74 degrees. That's it for the KMJ Ag Report. Thanks for joining us, and thank you for farming. Up next, Fresno's award-winning morning news.

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8: We are in the middle of the week. We are in the middle of the month. It is Wednesday, July 15th, and this is the award-winning Fresno's Morning News. Good morning. I'm Christopher Gabriel.
9: Good morning. I'm Randy James. An officer-involved shooting when a suspected home invasion ends in gunfire.
8: It was 50 years ago today that a notorious California crime changed One Valley City forever.
9: And a reboot. Nearly seven decades in the making aims to win over a whole new generation.
8: All those stories, plenty more coming your way from Randy James at the news desk over the next 3 hours, along with traffic and weather together on the fives. George Takata is out. I have your sports right now in Buckhorn, California. 70 degrees here in Fresno, 77. Let's go to Fox News, Midtown Manhattan at 6 a.m.
10: After a night of bombing, Iran gets hit in the daytime. I'm Dave Anthony, Fox News, a fifth straight day of American attacks.
11: At 6 a.m. Eastern, 1:30 p.m. in Tehran, U.S. Central Command resumed airstrikes on Iran. The goal, once again, to make it harder for Iranian forces to attack commercial shipping in the Strait of Hormuz. Iran, though, is threatening to expand the conflict. The Revolutionary Guard warning regional energy exports are either shared by all or denied to all. A hint they're ready to target Gulf Arab interests.
10: Fox's Jonathan Savage. President Trump tells Fox after a Navy blockade went back into effect around Iran's ports, unless they return to nuclear negotiations.
12: Next week it gets really bad for them, because next week comes the power plants, next week comes the bridges.
10: The president posted this morning on Truth Social that ICE is doing a great job and we can't give up one of its most important and effective crime-fighting tools, the traffic stop. Writing, it'll play right into the criminals' hands. This is after ICE put a hold on most stops following deadly shootings in Maine and Texas. Border Czar Tom Holman tells Fox.
13: We'll let this play out where it is, but I think ICE is going to continue doing record arrests, record removals, and this is, I wouldn't even call it bumping the road. I mean, this is going to be a short-term review.
10: In both shootings, Homeland Security says the drivers killed used the vehicle as a weapon. Neither were the target of the immigration enforcement being conducted. Acting Attorney General Todd Blanche is about to face tough questions at a Senate confirmation hearing starting now. His time as a Trump personal lawyer will be under scrutiny, and Fox's David Spunt reports.
14: Blanche's critics in the Senate, and there are plenty, will most likely bring up the Jeffrey Epstein files and the mistakes made with how the department handled the release of those files. Blanche himself has admitted there were mistakes when it came to redactions and potential victim identity releases.
10: There's also a confirmation hearing this hour for Director of National Intelligence nominee Jay Clayton. We may no longer need to change the clocks twice a year. The House passed a bill to make daylight saving time permanent. The Senate considers it next. America's listening to Fox News.
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26: A Better Life with Dr. Sanjay Gupta.
27: When we talk about how much exercise someone should get, current guidelines call for about 150 minutes of moderate intensity exercise or 75 minutes of vigorous intensity exercise every week. New study out of the UK makes a strong case for vigorous exercise if and when you can do it. Now, researchers determined that even little bursts of vigorous exercise can significantly reduce someone's risk of 8 different diseases: dementia, type 2 diabetes, fatty liver disease, chronic respiratory disease, chronic kidney disease, immune-mediated inflammatory diseases, major cardiovascular events, and atrial fibrillation. We're not talking about complicated training programs here. Just work with what you can into your everyday life. If you are breathless and unable to speak in complete sentences, then you've hit the mark. I'm Dr. Sanjay Gupta, helping you live a better life.
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25: 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And sports with George Takata. 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
8: Good morning, everybody. It is Wednesday, July 15th, and this is the award-winning Fresno's Morning News. Glad to have you aboard. Let's head right over to the traffic desk, check in with Greg Lane. Greg, good morning.
0: Good morning, CG. And we're off to a pretty good start this morning. There is some cleanup still going on southbound 40 in transition into eastbound 180. There was a non-injury accident there about an hour ago, and they are still getting that area cleaned up, but it's not really that much of a delay now, so things have gotten a lot better. On 99, both directions looking really good right now. At 180, things are moving along. And over the Pacheco Pass this morning, beautiful drive. And when you get into the 152-156 interchange into Gilroy, is a little bit slow there. Next update in 10 minutes. I'm Greg Lane with KMJ Traffic.
1: Good morning, Central Valley. We are off to another very warm start, leading to a sunny and hot afternoon. Probably a little hotter than we were yesterday. Temperatures should be valley-wide above triple digits. Holding on to low triples on Thursday, maybe some upper 90s, but for the weekend and the start of next week, it'll be mid and upper 90s with sunshine and breezes. This afternoon's high, 105. For KMJ and ABC 30, I'm Chief Meteorologist Kevin Musso.
8: Thank you, Kevin. 77 degrees right now here in Fresno as we start our three-hour journey. Let's head over to the news desk. Say good morning to Randy James.
2: Thank you, Christopher. Good morning, everybody. Authorities have identified the man whose body was discovered in the trunk of a Tesla along Merced County Highway. Investigators say 42-year-old Javier Becerril of Hollister was found July 9th inside a white Tesla near Highway 152 and Lower Cottonwood Road after a missing persons report prompted a search. CHP officers and Merced County Sheriff's deputies responded to the scene, where the case quickly turned into a homicide investigation. Detectives are now working to determine what happened. Anyone with information is urged to contact the California Highway Patrol. A Fresno County deputy is recovering after a violent confrontation when a suspected home invasion ends in gunfire. Last night,
3: around 6:30, a deputy got a call for a home invasion near Olive and Cornelia. The suspect at the time had left that home by the time deputies responded. Then 19 minutes later, they got a second call from another home off Shields and Garfield across Roosevelt Elementary. The person inside described the suspect, which matched the description that was given. Now, Sheriff Zanoni says that the suspect was driving a white van with a ladder rack on top. The suspect was making threats to the people inside the second home, and that's when the deputy made contact with the suspect.
4: During this altercation, our deputy ends up firing approximately three rounds in defense of himself.
3: Now, the suspect was hit and was rushed to the hospital. He is in critical condition. The deputy was also taken to the hospital for treatment.
2: ABC 30's Anna Torea reporting. If you know more, you're urged to contact the Fresno County Sheriff's Office or anonymously with Valley Crime Stoppers at 559-498-STOP. In Clovis, two 18-year-olds are in custody accused of robbing a teenager at gunpoint. KMJ's Liz Kern.
5: Clovis police say the robbery was Monday afternoon near Shaw and Minnewawa. Ernest Taylor and Marzette Hanks stealing $600 in cash, even the shoes off the victim's feet. They fled before officers arrived. Investigators used surveillance video to track them down. Hours later, police spotting the suspect vehicle in a retail parking lot nearby. They conducted a high-risk traffic stop. Taylor and Hanks are now in the Fresno County Jail, arrested on robbery charges. Police recovered the stolen cash, but the handgun and the victim's shoes are still missing. Liz Kern, KMJ News.
2: More meat and poultry processors are now proudly labeling their products with USA labels. 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
6: 10 more meat and poultry processors have adopted USDA's Voluntary Product of USA label. The additional processors are helping to expand a program designed to help shoppers identify products that are truly sourced and processed within the United States. The label can only be used on meat, poultry, and egg products from animals that were born, raised, harvested, and processed in the U.S., giving consumers greater confidence they're supporting American farmers and ranchers. USDA says the program has gained momentum since launching a nationwide awareness campaign earlier this year. Don York, KMJ News.
2: 6:11 here on Fresno's Morning News. Today is National Hot Dog Day, and Americans are celebrating one bun at a time. According to the National Council of Hot Dogs, did you know there was such a thing?
8: I did not know that.
2: We'll devour 7 billion hot dogs between Memorial Day and Labor Day. That's 818 every second. The average American eats about 70 hot dogs a year. As for toppings, mustard tops the list, followed by chili and relish. Baseball fans can't seem to get enough. 63% say a hot dog is the one ballpark food they can't live without. I agree.
8: Yeah, I'm with you.
2: In fact, fans at MLB stadiums will eat enough hot dogs this season to stretch from L.A. to Chicago.
8: I love and ending at the place where hot dogs have a great home. One of the dumbest things that I hear in sports talk is when they do a segment on, is a hot dog a sandwich? And my answer is, who cares? I just don't care. Am I eating?
2: Hot dog.
8: It's a hot dog, baby. In Montreal, at the Old Forum and now at Bell Center for Canadiens games, they grill their hot dogs, but they put them in almost like a piece of Texas toast that is bent up.
0: Ooh, that sounds good.
8: It's grilled, a little bit of butter. It's fantastic. We all know what our favorite condiments are. Do you have a favorite ballpark dog? Is that ballpark that you've been to that you like?
2: No, not
8: would it be
2: really.
8: Texas, the Rangers?
2: The Rangers. Yeah. It's really the only. I've been to San Francisco, but that was 150 years ago.
8: Okay, back at Candlestick.
2: Yeah.
8: Okay.
2: Yeah, back at.
8: Yeah, exactly. How about you, Greg?
0: At the Giants Park, it is. Hot dogs are great there, but that's not what I always eat when I go there, not just the hot dogs.
8: I love Dodger dogs, and I'm partial to old Comiskey Park and old Milwaukee County Stadium.
2: I've never had a Dodger dog.
8: Dodger dogs are great. They're delicious. Milwaukee County Stadium, before they moved into their big retractable dome stadium, they would make them right in front of you on a grill. And
2: ooh,
8: it's like, oh, this is the way you eat. By the way, they're made by Usinger. Usinger's Meats out of Milwaukee.
2: Right.
8: So there you go. All right. Coming up, George Takata is out. I've got your sports today. And really, it was a light day on Tuesday. There were two, as I say in sports, big ticket items, and you're going to hear about those next.
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8: Good morning, it's CG, and this is the KMJ Morning Sports Report. It was a light day in sports on Tuesday, but we did have two big-ticket items. Let's start with the Major League All-Star Game. It was a warm, humid night in South Philadelphia for the 96th edition of the Midsummer Classic. And this one went to the American League 4-0. The AL struck for 3 in the first, and the game was really never in doubt. The National League didn't get their first hit until the fourth inning, and on the night only managed 3 hits, never getting a man to second base. The biggest highlight of the night came in the top of the eighth with the White Sox Miguel Vargas at the plate.
10: Oh, God.
11: Wow, that ball is absolutely destroyed by Miguel Vargas.
8: It was a monster shot in the left field upper deck. Vargas was making his first All-Star appearance. Cody Bellinger of the Yankees was named the game's MVP. The AL has now won 12 of the last 13 All-Star games, and they lead the all-time series 49-44 with 3 ties. The other big ticket item Tuesday, the first World Cup semifinal between France and Spain from Arlington, Texas. This was supposed to be a classic, a battle of two European heavyweights with France entering the World Cup as the favorite to win it all. But as it turned out, Spain controlled this match from the opening kickoff and was never really challenged, beating France 2-0. The scoring got underway early on when Lamine Yamal drew a foul in the penalty area. That led to a penalty kick.
10: Mikel Oyarzabal strikes the
8: Spain now awaits the winner of today's other semifinal in Atlanta in what should be an epic fight. England versus Argentina. It'll be Harry Kane going up against Lionel Messi. Should Argentina win, they'll have a chance to repeat as champions. They won in Qatar in 2022. And if England goes through, they'll look for their first World Cup championship since 1966 when they beat West Germany in London. The championship match is Sunday in East Rutherford, New Jersey. Finally, what's in a trade? On July 1st at 3:13 p.m. Pacific time, the news broke that the Boston Celtics had traded Jaylen Brown to the Philadelphia 76ers. The Boston Red Sox were off on July 2nd, but starting on July 3rd, the Red Sox, after that trade, proceeded to win 9 in a row going into the All-Star game, sweeping the Dodgers, White Sox, and Mets with a run differential of plus 34. The Red Sox had been left for dead. Well, now they are just 2 games under 500. I'm not able to confirm that the club has asked the Celtics if they might consider trading a few more players. 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
0: And right now, CG West Elkhorn at South Cornelia. We're looking at a non-injury accident there. As far as 41 goes right now, both directions are up the speed limit. We have no delays on westbound 180, a little on eastbound 180 between 41 and 168. And 99, both directions, accident-free. We're off to a great start this morning. Next update in 10 minutes. I'm Greg Lane with KMJ Traffic.
1: The warming continues. Sunny and hot this afternoon with valley-wide triple digits. A heat advisory remains in effect. We're looking at a 105 this afternoon in most locations. We'll be into the upper 90s and low 100s on Thursday, and we're holding our fingers crossed for mid and upper 90s for the weekend and the start of next week as cooler breezes do make their way in to Central California. Again, today's high 105. For KMJ and ABC 30, I'm Chief Meteorologist Kevin Musso.
8: Thank you, Kevin. Right now, it is 78 degrees here in Fresno, coming up on 619. We're going to head back to Randy in...
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8: President Trump will deliver a primetime address to the nation tomorrow night, 6 p.m. Tune in to KMJ as we carry it live to hear what the president calls a very big announcement. 621, back to Randy at the news desk.
2: Thank you, Christopher. Good morning, everyone.
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2: A rescue effort remains underway after a boat capsized up in the San Francisco Bay. Fox's Nate Foy has details.
4: This 50-foot cabin cruiser was carrying 20 people on Tuesday when it capsized about 600 yards from Alcatraz Island. Authorities have yet to determine the exact cause that sunk the three-deck vessel. But by the time authorities reached the boat, they say it was almost fully underwater with the motor still running and leaking fuel. A marine accident investigator in the Bay Area estimated that the boat was overloaded while taking on water and sank because of that extra weight. At least one person was killed while 16 people were saved from the rough and frigid waters. The U.S. Coast Guard says they are conducting searches for the three remaining missing people.
2: Few details have been released about the vessel's passengers, though San Francisco Fire Chief Dean Crispin indicated that no children were believed to be on board. The Senate holding a confirmation hearing for Acting Attorney General Todd Blanche today. Fox's David Spence reports from Capitol Hill.
17: Acting Attorney General Todd Blanche, who wants to make that role permanent. Remember, he's been in the acting role for a few months now, and before that he was deputy attorney general. So essentially he ran the day-to-day operations of the Justice Department. That's not a knock on Pam Bondi, the former attorney general, but in the federal government, the deputy of a department typically runs the department while the cabinet secretary runs the overall strategy. Now, we know Blanche became a known entity when he successfully represented President Trump in several criminal trials when he was then former President Trump. The two have remained close ever since. But before Todd Blanche was a defense attorney, he was a federal prosecutor working for the Justice Department in Manhattan.
2: That hearing is currently underway. 622 here on Fresno's Morning News. A reboot of a 68-year-old franchise is planned for the so-called digital first generation.
5: Big Shot Pictures is taking a stake in Alvin and the Chipmunks with plans for short-form content and a new movie. Big Shot plans to reimagine the high-pitched trio for audiences that consume content on platforms like YouTube, with the Chipmunks appearing on feeds just like influencers, with clips of the animated crew reacting to cultural moments. A theatrical film is also in the works, with a planned release date in the second half of 2028. Coinciding with the Chipmunks' 70th anniversary. Monica DeLuca, Fox News.
8: I just want to know how we got here. Because we grew up with Alvin and the Chipmunks.
0: Yeah.
8: Of course, they had their manager, Alvin!
0: Yeah, right?
8: But how did they come about with this?
2: How did they get there? I got to believe it's the fact that despite their cartoons, the Chipmunks have sold over 50 million albums worldwide.
8: Look at that.
0: Yep.
2: So it's a whole brand new audience.
8: Maybe they're going to put a bunch of these 12-year-old influencers out of business.
0: Well, you know what I think is really interesting is their manager, Dave, who used to yell Alvin and stuff. It was such a really great cartoon. Using those influencers is really kind of a... So we're going to see, 30-second TikTok videos with Alvin.
8: I kind of love it. Yeah. I think this is great.
2: And the second you hear them, you know you're in for a laugh.
8: Presto's Morning News. I'm with you. You know them instantly.
0: Yeah.
8: I think this is great. I think this is wonderful stuff. All right, it's 78 degrees right now. And somewhere, listener Brandon is like, okay, now we got Alvin, we've got Yoda, we've got Grugor. Just goes on and on and on. They all sound alike. Coming up with traffic and weather together.
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8: Let's head back over to the traffic desk. 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
0: Well, thank you, CG. And right now, I was just looking at a camera on 41, and both north and south of 41 right now, very light traffic. There is a little delay on eastbound 180 between 41 and 168, but it is not a big backup at all. And 99 is smooth all the way from Madera to 180 in both directions right now. So traffic's looking really good. Next update in 10 minutes. I'm Greg Lee with KMJ Traffic.
1: Hey, Central Valley, sunny and hot this afternoon. Temperatures back up over 100 throughout the entirety of the valley floor. We've got upper 90s to low 100s on Thursday as temperatures start to relax, and then mid to upper 90s for Friday, Saturday, Sunday, and the start of next week. Today could be a thunderstorm lingering in the mountains with a high of 105 for the valley floor. For KMJ and ABC 30, I'm Chief Meteorologist Kevin Musso.
8: 78 degrees right now here in Fresno. 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
2: KMJ News Time, 6:29. I'm Randy James, live in the KMJ Newsroom. It was 50 years ago today, a crime shook the nation and forever changed Chowchilla. On July 15th, 1976, 26 children and their bus driver, Ed Ray, were kidnapped and buried alive in a moving van at a Livermore quarry. After 16 terrifying hours underground, Ray and several of the older children dug their way to freedom, rescuing everyone inside. The kidnappers were later arrested and sentenced to life in prison, though all were eventually paroled. Today, a monument and Edward Ray Park stand as reminders of the courage, survival, and resilience born from one of California's most notorious crimes. In Madera County, the search for a missing Oakhurst area resident Christopher Pham has come to a heartbreaking end. Madera County Sheriff's Office says Pham has been found deceased, and investigators do not suspect foul play. play. Deputies, detectives, search and rescue teams, and volunteers spent countless hours tracking leads and searching for answers. Sheriff Tyson Pogue is thanking the community for his support, tips, and assistance throughout this effort. Out of respect for the family, no additional information is being released at this time. 6:31 here on Fresno's Morning News. Mikhail Oyarzabal scored from the penalty spot after a heady play by teenager Lamine Yamal. Pedro Porra added another goal, and Spain advanced to his first World Cup final since winning it in 2010 with a 2-0 victory over France.
8: So, yeah, I had France yesterday. You picked Spain. Mm-hmm. Greg had France. France came into, I do like saying France better, they came into the World Cup as the favorites to win it all. Yeah. They're just loaded with Kylian Mbappe, but Spain just kind of sat back and listened. They listened to all the talk. This is a major world powerhouse, and yesterday's match just did not really materialize. Because Spain just dominated.
2: Yeah.
8: I mean, France played well, but Spain played so much better. Everything that France tried to do, Spain had an answer. And even in the second half, when there was about 9-10 minutes to play, I mean, Spain was all over them.
2: Yeah.
8: Offensively, defensively, tremendous game plan. They're going to be tough to beat, whether it's England or Argentina.
2: And with that Spain winning that, I mean, they came to play because it's been a 16-year drought.
8: Yeah, they did come to play. And as I said, you haven't heard a lot from Spain, have you?
2: No, not at all.
8: Right? You've heard France, you've heard England, you've heard from Argentina. Before that, you heard from Portugal, certainly the Americans. But Spain's just been sitting back like, okay, all right, let's just. And they have been dominant in every one of their matches.
0: And one thing that I think is really fun, and I think that sports casters all across America have got, hopefully they've been listening. I just love the play-by-play announcers that have been taking
8: care
0: of.
8: They're fantastic.
0: The enthusiasm, some of the phrases that they have, well, it's just a crack.
8: And I think that, for me, what's been great is the British announcers don't pull punches. That was an absolutely stupid play. You know, our guys here will just kind of walk around stuff, so I like that quite a bit. We are at the bottom of the hour. We have your bottom hour headlines coming up next. This is the award-winning Fresno's Morning News.
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8: And these are your bottom hour headlines. Good morning, I'm Christopher Gabriel.
2: Good morning, I'm Randy James. Two Valley groups are hard at it, building tomorrow's workforce. Get more in today's KMJ Business Report.
8: Measure C hits a roadblock. Fresno County supervisors dealing a setback to the transportation tax extension.
2: And another one sells their rights.
8: All those stories, plenty more coming your way from Randy James. Just a couple of minutes. Let's go back over to Greg Orr, take a look at the morning commute.
0: And the morning commute's got a little problem on Elkhorn and South Kinney right now. They're dealing with a non-injury accident. A little bit of roadway debris thrown in there a little bit. So that is causing some problems. 41 right now, both directions moving along. We have a little bit of delay at Avenue 12 in Madera County this morning. But even that delay is minimal right now. 99, both directions looking good, all the way from Madera and Avenue 7 down to the 180 in Fresno. So it's a good commute today, and the same thing applies to 180. Things are moving along in both directions now without any delays. Next update in 10 minutes, I'm Greg Lane with KMJ Traffic.
1: Good morning, Central Valley. We are off to another very warm start, leading to a sunny and hot afternoon, probably a little hotter than we were yesterday. Temperatures should be valley-wide above triple digits. Holding on to low triples on Thursday, maybe some upper 90s, but for the weekend and the start of next week, it'll be mid and upper 90s with sunshine and breezes. This afternoon's high, 105. For KMJ and ABC 30, I'm Chief Meteorologist Kevin Musso.
8: Thank you, Kevin. 78 degrees right now here in Fresno. The Dow is up, running, open for business, and let's take a look and see how things are in lower Manhattan right now. Everything is in the green. The Dow is up 271. S&P 500 is up 34. NASDAQ's up 193. Oil, though, oil is climbing. It's now trading at $80 a barrel. We're going to get back to Randy in 65.
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2: Thank you, Christopher. 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Rose Ortega has more in today's KMJ Business Report.
18: 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Several graduates have already secured employment. I'm Rose Ortega with your KMJ Business Report, sponsored by Prime Capital Financial. 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
2: A setback for Measure C. Fresno County supervisors voted against putting the transportation tax extension on the midterm ballot. KMJ's Liz Kern has more.
19: Supervisors Gary Bredefeld, Buddy Mendez, and Nathan Magsig voted to send the transportation
15: transportation tax to a 30-day impact report study. That will prevent the measure from being on this year's ballot and likely delay it to 2028. Supervisors Luis Chavez and Brian Pacheco voted to have it as part of this year's midterms. The initiative would continue the tax set to expire next year. Fresno City leaders, including the mayor, unanimously support the measure, saying it would generate more than $13 billion to help repair some of Fresno County's worst roads. Liz Kern, KMJ News.
2: A neighborhood dispute turned deadly, and now a Fresno judge says the case will go to trial.
19: John Gentry could soon go to trial for murder. The 74-year-old charged with killing Mark Tarasevic, a judge ruling there is enough evidence in the case. For nearly an hour, the victim's widow testifying about the shooting last December, saying there was banging on their shared wall with Gentry.
20: Super loud, nonstop, all the way across my living room, across my bedroom.
19: The witness there remembering how that night quickly turned into an argument, and she says just 3 minutes later, a shooting.
21: What did the defendant do in response to being called a liar?
20: John said,
19: At times, Gentry shaking his head, appearing to disagree with the testimony.
23: There is sufficient cause to believe the defendant is guilty thereof. I order that he be held to answer.
19: And there was no evidence from the defense. John Gentry remains in county jail on a $1.5 million bail. He's due back in court here on July 30th.
2: That's ABC 30's Gabe Ferris. 641 here on Fresno's Morning News. A legendary British heavy metal band sells their music rights.
25: Iron Maiden has sold a stake in the band's publishing and master music rights and the name, image, and likeness rights to Pop House Entertainment. Billboard reports that Pop House has acquired a 50% stake in the assets, but further terms were not disclosed. The deal also includes rights to the band's mascot, the ghoulish character Eddie. Iron Maiden manager Rod Smallwood says, "I am very excited about our relationship with Pop House and the ability we now have to pursue, facilitate, and finance our many plans and dreams quicker than we ever hoped." Monica DeLuca, Fox News.
8: Where do you place them? Where do you place Iron Maiden in the pantheon of bands of that nature?
2: Oh, top three.
8: Oh,
2: four.
8: Really?
2: Oh, really? Yeah.
8: Okay.
2: You guys know this Pop House music company? You know who they are?
8: I do not.
2: They are co-founded by ABBA's Björn Ulvaeus.
8: Oh, Swedish guy.
2: Yeah. From the band. In fact, they were the ones that started out that ABBA Voyage hologram show.
8: Yeah, I do, yeah.
2: That was all Pop House music.
8: I bet Iron Maiden's big fans of IKEA.
2: Oh, I bet you they are.
8: I think they are.
2: Do you guys have a favorite Iron Maiden song?
0: I have to try to think of one.
8: You know, I'm gonna get back to you on that. I do like some of their album covers.
2: Oh, yeah.
8: I like some of their...
2: That features Eddie, who is now part of the deal, too.
8: Do most bands have a mascot?
2: Not really.
8: Okay, because I've never heard of that before until I heard about Eddie.
2: I first saw Eddie years ago at the Rabobank Auditorium in Bakersfield.
8: Is he dressed like the Philly Fanatic or something? Or what is he?
2: Do a search on Eddie.
8: I've seen Eddie. He's no Philly Fanatic.
0: You know, I was just thinking, guys, we've all been doing this for a while. Maybe old air checks and, old stuff associated with the KMJ Morning Show. Do you think anybody want to buy that stuff?
2: Where's your red card and yellow card, CG?
8: I'll say right now, that comment right there, that is getting a yellow right there.
0: I knew it was coming.
8: Yeah,
0: it was just a thought.
8: Sakes, final decision. Yellow card, Greg Lane. All right, coming up, it is sports. Not with George, but yours truly.
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8: Good morning, it's CG, and this is the KMJ Morning Sports Report. It was a light day in sports on Tuesday, but we did have two big-ticket items. Let's start with the Major League All-Star Game. It was a warm, humid night in South Philadelphia for the 96th edition of the Midsummer Classic. And this one went to the American League for nothing. The AL struck for three in the first, and the game was really never in doubt. The National League didn't get their first hit until the fourth inning, and on the night, only managed three hits, never getting a man to second base. The biggest highlight of the night came in the top of the eighth with the White Sox Miguel Vargas at the plate.
12: Oh, God.
22: Wow, that ball is absolutely destroyed by Miguel Vargas.
8: It was a monster shot in the left field upper deck. Vargas was making his first All-Star appearance. Cody Bellinger of the Yankees was named the game's MVP. The AL has now won 12 of the last 13 All-Star games, and they lead the all-time series 49-44 with three ties. The other big ticket item Tuesday, the first World Cup semifinal between France and Spain from Arlington, Texas. This was supposed to be a classic, a battle of two European heavyweights with France entering the World Cup as the favorite to win it all. But as it turned out, Spain controlled this match from the opening kickoff and was never really challenged, beating France 2-0. The scoring got underway early on when Lamine Yamal drew a foul in the penalty area. That led to a penalty kick.
27: Mikel Oyarzabal strikes first for Spain!
8: Spain now awaits the winner of today's other semifinal in Atlanta in what should be an epic fight. England versus Argentina. It'll be Harry Kane going up against Lionel Messi. Should Argentina win, they'll have a chance to repeat as champions. They won in Qatar in 2022. And if England goes through, they'll look for their first World Cup championship since 1966 when they beat West Germany in London. The championship match is Sunday in East Rutherford, New Jersey. Finally, what's in a trade? On July 1st at 3:13 p.m. Pacific time, the news broke that the Boston Celtics had traded Jaylen Brown to the Philadelphia 76ers. The Boston Red Sox were off on July 2nd, but starting on July 3rd, the Red Sox, after that trade, proceeded to win 9 in a row going into the All-Star game, sweeping the Dodgers, White Sox, and Mets with a run differential of plus 34. The Red Sox had been left for dead. Well, now they are just two games under 500. I'm not able to confirm that the club has asked the Celtics if they might consider trading a few more players. 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Let's go back to the traffic desk, check in with Greg.
0: And right now, CG, we're looking at a problem on Elkhorn at Coronado. They've got non-injury accidents there and still some roadway blockage there, but things are starting to get back normal. Hopefully, in the next 20 minutes or so, that intersection will be back to normal. On Highway 41 right now, just looking at the cameras, there's a lot of cars on 41 in both directions, but they're moving along. There's no delays. And certainly no accidents on 41 or 99 right now. A good time to be getting where you're going. Next update in 10 minutes. I'm Greg Lay with KMJ Traffic.
1: The warming continues. Sunny and hot this afternoon with valley-wide triple digits. A heat advisory remains in effect. We're looking at a 105 this afternoon in most locations. We'll be into the upper 90s and low 100s on Thursday, and we're holding our fingers crossed for mid and upper 90s for the weekend and the start of next week as cooler breezes do make their way in to Central California. Again, today's high 105. For KMJ and ABC 30, I'm Chief Meteorologist Kevin Musso.
8: Thank you, Kevin. Right now here in Fresno, 78 degrees. Coming up on 649, we'll head back to Randy in 2 minutes.
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2: KMJ News, I'm 651. I'm Randy James, live in the KMJ Newsroom. A man who was found dead in a submerged vehicle in Merced County on Monday has now been identified, and here's KMJ's Liz Kern.
3: Just before 5 o'clock on Monday night, the Highway Patrol was called out on a report of a vehicle in the water off of South Bear Creek Road, east of Piedmont Drive. Officers found a man, now identified as 43-year-old Andrew Paul Schindler from Merced, inside of the overturned car. Investigators are now trying to determine when the car left the road and entered Bear Creek. Authorities believe the crash may have taken place on Sunday night. Liz Kern, KMJ News.
2: A Fresno man who worked as an after-school tutor at Fresno High School is facing child exploitation charges. Here's KMJ's Michael Reed.
4: The Fresno County Sheriff's Office's 26-year-old Kep Sim Zhang was arrested by the Central California Internet Crimes Against Children Task Force and booked on charges of arranging to meet a minor for sexual purposes and possessing and distributing child sex abuse material. Investigators say Zhang communicated with minors through a Discord group chat, exchanged illegal images, and tried to meet at least one child in person. Zhang has since posted bond and was released pending a further court date. Detectives believe there may be additional victims and are asking anyone with information to come forward. Michael Reed, KMJ News.
2: America continues losing farmland at a rapid pace. KMJ Ag Director Don York explains.
5: America's farmland continues to face pressure from development and ownership changes, even as millions of acres remain in agricultural use. Now, since 1982, cropland, pastureland, and rangeland have declined, while developed land has increased by nearly 48 million acres, or 66%, a landmass roughly the size of Nebraska. In California, prime farmland losses are put at over 816,000 acres between 1984 and 2018, and thousands more continue to be lost every year. Land converted to housing, roads, and industrial uses far less likely to return ever to production. At the same time, access to farmland is becoming a growing concern for farmers and ranchers. John York, KMJ News.
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6: Kelly Clarkson is a nominee for the 2026 Daytime Emmy Awards in two categories, Outstanding Daytime Talk Series and Host. Clarkson has won 8 Daytime Emmy Awards out of the 13 previous nominations, all for The Kelly Clarkson Show. Also nominated this year in the talk show category is Sherry Shepherd for Sherry, which was canceled in May. This year's Lifetime Achievement honoree and ceremony host will be announced at a later date. The 2026 event is scheduled to take place October 30th in L.A. Monica DeLuca, Fox News.
2: Did you guys notice some names that are missing?
7: Do tell.
2: Last year's talk daytime talk series host category, last year's winner, Drew Barrymore. Nowhere to be found. And the winners from 2 years ago, Kelly Ripa and Mark Consuelos, noticeably gone.
7: Let me ask you, Greg here. Kelly Clarkson, which has she had more of, Emmy nominations or Grammy nominations?
8: I'm going to say Emmy nominations.
7: She has had twice the amount of Grammy nominations and awards. But it's impressive that she's got 8 Emmy nominations. That's just very impressive.
8: And she's a very impressive person. And and she is still, as far as I'm concerned, an untapped resource for talent.
7: I saw her one day that I was off. I watched her show. It's pretty good. Yeah. She's very, very disarming and warm and makes your guests feel just loved. And it's a nice show.
2: Really?
7: Yeah.

0: Yeah, Randy. Maybe you and Julie should watch it sometime. Maybe eating brownies.
1: You and them brownies.
0: I love those brownies, man. I'll tell you that right now. Heaven's sakes. This portion of the program brought to you by Best Concrete Blocks, the old Fresno company with new ideas. Let's go to the old traffic guy.
2: Oh, yeah, okay.
0: Greg Lane.
2: And right now, this is the same old thing, but it's really good news. Traffic is moving along on 99, 41, 180, and 168 with no delays. We will check more coming up in 10 minutes. Greg Lane with KMJ Traffic.
3: Hey, Central Valley, sunny and hot this afternoon. Temperatures back up over 100 throughout the entirety of the valley floor. We've got upper 90s to low 100s on Thursday as temperatures start to relax, and then mid to upper 90s for Friday, Saturday, Sunday, and the start of next week. Today could be a thunderstorm lingering in the mountains with a high of 105 for the valley floor. For KMJ and ABC 30, I'm Chief Meteorologist Kevin Musso.
0: Thank you, Kevin. Right now, Monterey Pacific Grove, Carmel by the sea. It's 60 degrees. It's 57 at the south gate of Yosemite. 78 degrees here. Hour 2 is next.
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15: A Better Life with Dr. Sanjay Gupta.
16: As someone who's been married nearly 25 years, I'll tell you, there's a lot of great things about having a spouse. And according to a new study out of the University of Miami Health System, marriage might even be linked to a lower risk of cancer. Why? Well, the researchers said people who are married are less likely to engage in risky behavior. They're more likely to get a nudge to go to regular preventive medicine appointments and screenings. And they have a partner to share the load of family obligations, household chores, and finances. No one is saying you should get married in the pursuit of better health. But if you are single, how can you build a strong support system to maybe get some of these same benefits? Do your own research, find out what's important, and then hold members of your squad accountable and let them hold you accountable as well. That can provide a lot of support. I'm Dr. Sanjay Gupta, helping you live a better life.
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0: We are 33 seconds away from hour number 2. Good morning. I'm Christopher Gabriel.
1: Good morning. I'm Randy James. An officer involved shooting when a suspected home invasion ends in gunfire.
0: It was 50 years ago today that a notorious California crime changed one valley city forever.
1: And a reboot nearly 7 decades in the making aims to win over a whole new generation.
0: All those stories, plenty more coming your way over the next 60 minutes from Randy James at the news desk, along with traffic and weather together on the fives. I've got your sports today. I'm in for George Takata. 78 degrees. Let's go to Fox News, 6th Avenue, Midtown Manhattan. It's 7 a.m.
18: It could be a very testy job interview. I'm Dave Anthony, Fox News.
19: I am exceedingly grateful to President Trump for his trust.
18: Acting Attorney General Todd Blanche at the start of the confirmation hearing tells senators America is safer.
19: We have the lowest murder rate since 1900. Violent crime arrests are up nearly 114%. We've taken almost 5,000 child predators and human traffickers off the streets.
18: Before Blanche spoke, Democratic Senator Dick Durbin was critical.
9: Last year, you declared that the Justice Department was, quote, at war with the federal judiciary.
18: Demanding more information about whether an anti-weaponization fund controversially set up for people who claim to have been targeted by the Biden Justice Department has been permanently closed. And Durbin also accused Blanche of covering up Jeffrey Epstein's sex trafficking investigation files.
9: When scrutiny of the cover-up intensified, you participated in meetings in the White House Situation Room to strategize about how to protect President Trump. Not Epstein survivors, the president.
18: There are two other confirmation hearings this morning for Trump nominees to be directors of national intelligence and the CDC. The U.S. is bombing Iran again, a fifth day in a row, and this time not just at night. Central Command reports the strikes resumed at 1 p.m. Iran time.
10: CENTCOM says the targets are Iranian missile and drone sites, naval capabilities, and coastal defense sites. And this follows seven commercial ships that have been struck crossing the Strait of Hormuz. CENTCOM Commander Admiral Brad Cooper gave a number we hadn't heard yet. Nearly a dozen civilian crew members killed, missing, or injured by the Iranian strikes. And he added, U.S. forces are holding Iran accountable.
18: Fox's Mike Tobin in Tel Aviv. Iran's been firing drones and missiles at Gulf countries targeting American bases the day after a U.S. naval blockade was reimposed around Iran's ports. We got another inflation update this morning. And like consumer prices, wholesale costs also declined last month from May, down 0.3%. The annual wholesale inflation rate also dropped from 6.5% in May to 5.5%. 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
15: A better life with Dr. Sanjay Gupta.
16: When you need your body to perform, but some of your muscles are having trouble, other muscles can sometimes help compensate. This is a great thing short term, but long term it can lead to serious and even chronic aches and pains. So if you've got nagging stiffness or irritation somewhere, don't push through it. Try to figure out why it's happening and how you can correct it. Strength and conditioning specialist Dana Santa says performing exercises at a deliberate tempo makes it easier to notice when the wrong muscles are taking over. and also gives the intended muscles a chance to engage before that compensation kicks in. Dana suggests that starting with primary movement patterns such as squatting, hinging, pushing, pulling, rotating, and core can help make compensation easiest to identify and to address. I'm Dr. Sanjay Gupta, helping you live a better life.
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3: 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And sports with George Takata. 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
0: Good morning, everybody. It's hour number two, Fresno's Morning News. Glad to have you aboard. Let's go right over to the traffic desk. Check in with Gregor.
4: And right now, CG, we got a hazard that is being reported on 99 at West Shaw. There's somebody walking in the area, which is never a good idea. Another hazard, this one is on DeWolf at Nebraska. And same thing, it is somebody in the middle of the roadway. There's also some carpet and debris in the roadway, so maybe they're trying to get that out of the way. But right now, Nebraska between on DeWolf between Nebraska and Saginaw, that is where you will find all the carpet. This report brought to you by the all-new North Fork Mono Casino opening this fall. Our next update, about 10 minutes away. Greg Lane, KMJ Traffic.
18: Good morning, Central Valley. We are off to another very warm start, leading to a sunny and hot afternoon. Probably a little hotter than we were yesterday. Temperatures should be valley-wide above triple digits. Holding on to low triples on Thursday, maybe some upper 90s, but for the weekend and the start of next week, it'll be mid and upper 90s with sunshine and breezes. This afternoon's high, 105. For KMJ and ABC 30, I'm Chief Meteorologist Kevin Musso.
0: Thank you, Kevin. 78 degrees coming up on 7:07. We're going to get back to the news desk with Randy James.
5: Thank you, Christopher. Good morning, everybody. A Fresno County deputy is recovering after a violent confrontation when a suspected home invasion ends in gunfire last night.
6: Around 6:30, a deputy got a call for a home invasion near Olive and Cornelia. The suspect at the time had left that home by the time deputies responded. Then 19 minutes later, they got a second call from another home off Shields and Garfield across Roosevelt Elementary. The person inside described the suspect, which matched the description that was given. Now, Sheriff Zanoni says that the suspect was driving a white van with a ladder rack on top. The suspect was making threats to the people inside the second home, and that's when the deputy made contact with the suspect.
7: During this altercation, our deputy ends up firing approximately 3 rounds in defense of himself.
6: Now, the suspect was hit and was rushed to the hospital. He is in critical condition. The deputy was also taken to the hospital for treatment.
5: That's ABC 30's Anna Torreya reporting. If you know more, you're urged to contact the Fresno County Sheriff's Office or anonymously with Valley Crime Stoppers at 559-498-STOP. In Clovis, two 18-year-olds are in custody accused of robbing a teenager at gunpoint. KMJ's Liz Kern.
8: Clovis police say the robbery was Monday afternoon near Shaw and Minnewawa. Ernest Taylor and Marzette Hanks stealing $600 in cash, even the shoes off the victim's feet. They fled before officers arrived. Investigators used surveillance video to track them down. Hours later, police spotting the suspect vehicle in a retail parking lot nearby. They conducted a high-risk traffic stop. Taylor and Hanks are now in the Fresno County Jail, arrested on robbery charges. Police recovered the stolen cash, but the handgun and the victim's shoes are still missing. Liz Kern, KMJ News.
5: Employees at a Tulare trucking company have been arrested, accused of theft, embezzlement, and conspiracy. KMJ's Michael Reed.
11: Two employees of a local trucking company are behind bars after Tulare County Sheriff's Ag detectives uncovered the theft of reclaimed asphalt from a road project between Pixley and Delano. Investigators say Christopher Romo diverted multiple truckloads of paving material to a private property near Delano, while Omar Tapia Lopez allegedly made separate unauthorized deliveries to another location. Authorities estimate the loss at more than $7,500, with the total financial impact exceeding $11,000. Both men were arrested without incident and booked on charges including grand theft, embezzlement, and conspiracy. Michael Reed, KMJ News.
5: More meat and poultry processors are now proudly labeling their products with USA labels. KMJ Ag Director Don York explains.
1: 10 more meat and poultry processors have adopted USDA's voluntary product of USA label. The additional processors are helping to expand a program designed to help shoppers identify products that are truly sourced and processed within the United States. The label can only be used on meat, poultry, and egg products from animals that were born, raised, harvested, and processed in the U.S., giving consumers greater confidence they're supporting American farmers and ranchers. USDA says the program has gained momentum since launching a nationwide awareness campaign earlier this year. Don York, KMJ News.
5: 7:10 here on Fresno's Morning News. Today is National Hot Dog Day, and we're celebrating one bun at a time. According to the National Council of Hot Dogs, we'll devour 7 billion hot dogs between Memorial Day and Labor Day. That's 818 every second. The average American eats about 70 hot dogs a year. As for toppings, mustard tops the list, followed by chili and relish. What about sauerkraut?
0: Well, you see that on New York, yeah, not for me, but you see that on New York sidewalks with the dog says soubrette stands, and that's pretty much a standard.
5: One of my favorites.
0: Yeah.
5: And baseball fans can't get enough either. 63% say a hot dog is the one ballpark food they cannot live without.
0: Yeah, I've always been the same. Dark mustard, chopped raw onions, and celery salt, Chicago style.
5: The Chicago style dog that I like,
0: peppers and
5: my favorite one, and probably my only one, from Portillo's.
0: Portillo's, yes.
5: Yep. And they came to Texas a few years ago.
0: Yeah, they're everywhere.
5: Oh,
0: yeah,
5: man.
0: Yeah, if you go to Chicago, there's Portillo's there, but no Chicagoan goes there.
5: And when you, I've heard you
0: know how that works. Yeah.
5: But I've heard that whenever you order it, well, I see it on the you want them to drag the garden.
0: Drag the garden.
5: Yeah,
0: that's what they call it, Chicago. Drag the garden. You've got the tomatoes, pork, peppers, pickle, mustard, celery salt. Yeah, you drag the garden. I've never been big on that, even though I've eaten it, but. I'm a simple man. Just dark mustard, chopped onions, and celery salt.
5: Yeah.
0: Come to my house, baby. You're going to get them grilled up with the Blackstone. They're going to have a little char to it.
5: Yeah, nice.
0: Yeah.
4: You know, in the Bay Area, one of the best hot dogs was Casper's. And I say was because the family decided to close the retail stores. But the hot dogs are still available, like at Bond's. You can get them there in the where the cheeses and stuff are.
5: Oh, my. Those look delicious.
4: They are absolutely amazing.
0: I just figured San Francisco-style hot dogs come with clam chowder on them.
4: Little crab.
0: little chopped crab, yeah. All right, coming up, it is sports. George Takata is out. I've got it for you. Couple of big-ticket items, as you'll hear me describe them as, yesterday. And that's what we're going to talk about. The All-Star Game in South Philly at the Bank and the World Cup at AT&T Stadium or Dallas Stadium. That and then one more story for you as well. It's all coming up next.
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0: Good morning, it's CG, and this is the KMJ Morning Sports Report. It was a light day in sports on Tuesday, but we did have two big-ticket items. Let's start with the Major League All-Star Game. It was a warm, humid night in South Philadelphia for the 96th edition of the Midsummer Classic. And this one went to the American League 4-0. The AL struck for 3 in the first, and the game was really never in doubt. The National League didn't get their first hit until the fourth inning, and on the night only managed 3 hits, never getting a man to second base. The biggest highlight of the night came in the top of the eighth with the White Sox Miguel Vargas at the plate.
10: Oh, God.
12: Wow, that ball is absolutely destroyed by Miguel Vargas.
0: It was a monster shot in the left field upper deck. Vargas was making his first All-Star appearance. Cody Bellinger of the Yankees was named the game's MVP. The AL has now won 12 of the last 13 All-Star games, and they lead the all-time series 49-44 with three ties. The other big ticket item Tuesday, the first World Cup semifinal between France and Spain from Arlington, Texas. This was supposed to be a classic, a battle of two European heavyweights with France entering the World Cup as the favorite to win it all. But as it turned out, Spain controlled this match from the opening kickoff and was never really challenged, beating France 2-0. The scoring got underway early on when Lamine Yamal drew a foul in the penalty area. That led to a penalty kick.
10: Mikel Oyarzabal strikes first for Spain!
0: Spain now awaits the winner of today's other semifinal in Atlanta in what should be an epic fight. England versus Argentina. It'll be Harry Kane going up against Lionel Messi. Should Argentina win, they'll have a chance to repeat as champions. They won in Qatar in 2022. And if England goes through, they'll look for their first World Cup championship since 1966 when they beat West Germany in London. The championship match is Sunday in East Rutherford, New Jersey. Finally, what's in a trade? On July 1st at 3:13 p.m. Pacific time, the news broke that the Boston Celtics had traded Jaylen Brown to the Philadelphia 76ers. The Boston Red Sox were off on July 2nd, but starting on July 3rd, the Red Sox, after that trade, proceeded to win 9 in a row going into the All-Star game, sweeping the Dodgers, White Sox, and Mets with a run differential of plus 34. The Red Sox had been left for dead. Well, now they are just two games under 500. I'm not able to confirm that the club has asked the Celtics if they might consider trading a few more players. 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
18: Let's head back over to the traffic desk. Check in with Greg.
4: I got a question you've never been asked. In the World Cup, are there a lot of tailgate parties going on before the games?
18: Yes.
4: Okay.
18: Yep.
4: All right. Because I was almost sure there was, but I haven't heard a lot of talk about it.
18: There are. Yeah.
4: So anyway, now I know. This report brought to you by the all-new North Fork Mono Casino opening this fall. And on 41 right now, we've got a little bit of a slowdown. It's not really affecting traffic, but it is southbound 41 at 180. There is still a little slowdown there from an earlier accident. On 168, when you're coming on from Shaw Avenue on-ramp, there is a little bit of a delay on the on-ramps, both 168 and 41. Everybody's trying to get in the freeways at both of those intersections, so you'll see some delay there. 99, it's looking good, and the 180 is smooth sailing as there are no delays at all. Next update in 10 minutes. I'm Greg Lane, KMJ Traffic.
12: The warming continues. Sunny and hot this afternoon with valley-wide triple digits. A heat advisory remains in effect. We're looking at a 105 this afternoon in most locations. We'll be into the upper 90s and low 100s on Thursday, and we're holding our fingers crossed for mid and upper 90s for the weekend and the start of next week as cooler breezes do make their way in to Central California. Again, today's high 105. For KMJ and ABC 30, I'm Chief Meteorologist Kevin Musso.
0: Thank you, Kevin. Right now here in Fresno, Radio City, it's 80 degrees at 718, coming up on 719. We'll get back to Randy in
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15: A better life with Dr. Sanjay Gupta.
3: As someone who's been married nearly 25 years, I'll tell you, there's a lot of great things about having a spouse. And according to a new study out of the University of Miami Health System, marriage might even be linked to a lower risk of cancer. Why? Well, the researchers said people who are married are less likely to engage in risky behavior. They're more likely to get a nudge to go to regular preventive medicine appointments and screenings. And they have a partner to share the load of family obligations, household chores, and finances. No one is saying you should get married in the pursuit of better health. But if you are single, how can you build a strong support system to maybe get some of these same benefits? Do your own research, find out what's important, and then hold members of your squad accountable and let them hold you accountable as well. That can provide a lot of support. I'm Dr. Sanjay Gupta, helping you live a better life.
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0: President Trump's going to deliver a primetime address to the nation tomorrow night, 6 p.m. our time. Tune in to KMJ's. We're going to carry it live to hear what the president calls a, quote, very big announcement, close quote. 7:21, back to Randy at the news desk.
5: Thank you, Christopher. Good morning, everyone.
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5: A rescue effort remains underway after a boat capsized up in the San Francisco Bay. Fox's Nate Foy has details.
21: This 50-foot cabin cruiser was carrying 20 people on Tuesday when it capsized about 600 yards from Alcatraz Island. Authorities have yet to determine the exact cause that sunk the three-deck vessel. But by the time authorities reached the boat, they say it was almost fully underwater with the motor still running and leaking fuel. A marine accident investigator in the Bay Area estimated that the boat was overloaded while taking on water and sank because of that extra weight. At least one person was killed while 16 people were saved from the rough and frigid waters. The U.S. Coast Guard says they are conducting searches for the three remaining missing people.
5: Few details have been released about the vessel's passengers, though. San Francisco Fire Chief Dean Crispin indicated that no children were believed to be on board. Acting Attorney General Todd Blanche, sitting before the Senate Judiciary Committee for his confirmation hearing to become Attorney General. During the hearing, Illinois Senator Dick Durbin criticized redactions made to the Epstein files before they were released by the DOJ during Blanche's tenure.
24: Hundreds of survivors' personal information was unredacted, victimizing them again. Meanwhile, the names of powerful Epstein allies remain protected in clear violation of the Epstein Files Transparency Act. Your explanation, quote, "It isn't a crime to party with Mr. Epstein."
5: Republicans have defended Blanche, arguing allegations made by Democrats are politically motivated and that the department has already released thousands of documents related to the late sex offender. The U.S. military starts a round of daylight strikes against Iran as the Iranians threaten new targets in response.
25: At 6 a.m. Eastern, 1:30 p.m. in Tehran, U.S. Central Command resumed airstrikes on Iran. The goal, once again, to make it harder for Iranian forces to attack commercial shipping in the Strait of Hormuz. The U.S. military had only just finished a fourth consecutive night of strikes. Iran, though, is threatening to expand the conflict, the Revolutionary Guard warning regional energy exports are either shared by all or denied to all, a hint they're ready to target Gulf Arab interests. Some fear Iran's Houthi allies in Yemen could attempt to block shipping in the Red Sea. Jonathan Savage, Fox News.
5: 7:23 here on Fresno's Morning News. A reboot of a 68-year-old franchise is planned for the so-called digital first generation.
26: Big Shot Pictures is taking a stake in Alvin and the Chipmunks with plans for short-form content and a new movie. Big Shot plans to reimagine the high-pitched trio for audiences that consume content on platforms like YouTube, with the Chipmunks appearing on feeds just like influencers, with clips of the animated crew reacting to cultural moments. A theatrical film is also in the works, with a planned release date in the second half of 2028. coinciding with the Chipmunks' 70th anniversary. Monica DeLuca, Fox News.
0: I mean, what's next? Underdog?
4: There you go. There's no need to fear. Underdog is here.
0: Yeah, that's right. That's right.
5: You know, several of the actors were considered for the role of Dave Seville, you know.
0: Oh, yeah, yeah, sure. Manager.
5: Before Jason Lee was cast. You know Jason Lee? Remember him?
0: Yeah.
5: Bill Murray, Jim Carrey, Vince Vaughn, and Ben Stiller were offered in the past, but they rejected it.
0: I'm also a fan of the old character Fearless Fly. Do you remember the?
4: Do
0: you remember the catchphrase?
4: Fly.
0: From an innocent Hiram fly to fearless fly.
5: Fearless fly.
0: Fearless fly. Yeah, he fearless flies in there. Yeah.
4: Do you know the influence for the character of Alvin? Remember
0: Johnny Cash?
4: No.
0: Okay.
4: Dennis the Menace.
0: Oh, is that right?
4: Yeah.
0: I didn't know that.
4: Yeah.
0: Randy, did you see Fearless Fly yet?
5: What's that?
0: Did you find Fearless Fly?
5: I did.
0: Yeah.
5: I've never seen this guy.
0: Yeah, he was one of our Saturday morning guys. A little character.
5: Telling you, learn something new every day.
0: And then Underdog, I'm trying to remember who his love interest was, because he had a love interest.
4: Polly Purebred?
0: Was it Polly Purebred? No. Wait.
5: Underdog?
0: Was it her?
4: Polly, you're right.
0: Hello,
4: you're right,
0: my lovely Polly. Yeah.
5: I think so.
0: That sounds right. But I love those shows.
5: Oh, yeah, man.
0: Yeah, whatever happened to those. All right.
4: They're on Cartoon Network occasionally.
0: I know. If I sit down and watch, I get silly, and I watch for 12 hours. So. All right, coming up, it is coming up on Traffic and Weather Together. Randy James at the news desk. Greg Lane is at the traffic desk, MCG. And there's you, the most important part of this program. 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
0: Let's head back over to the traffic desk, check in with Gregor.
4: And we've got some breaking traffic right now, CG, and that is a report of a fire right now. And this is on southbound 41 at the North Avenue off-ramp, and there's a bunch of black smoke. You'll see it if you're in that area. The fire is on the right-hand shoulder, and emergency personnel are en route because this just occurred. The rest of 41 is moving along pretty well right now. There are not a lot of delays, which is always good. The northbound side coming off of 180, that morning stop and go is begun again, but it is not really too bad. And on 99, both directions are looking great. And this report is brought to you by the all-new North Fork Mono Casino, opening this fall. Next update in 10 minutes, I'm Greg Lane with KMJ Traffic.
10: This afternoon, temperatures back up over 100 throughout the entirety of the valley floor. We've got upper 90s to low 100s on Thursday as temperatures start to relax, and then mid to upper 90s for Friday, Saturday, Sunday, and the start of next week.
4: Well, good
10: today
4: morning.
10: Today could be a thunderstorm lingering in the mountains with a high of 105 for the valley floor. For KMJ and ABC 30, I'm Chief Meteorologist Kevin Musso.
0: Thank you, Kevin. 80 degrees right now here in Fresno. We're going to get back to Randy at the news desk in...
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5: KMJ News Time, 7:31. I'm Randy James, live in the KMJ Newsroom. In Madera County, the search for missing Oakhurst area resident Christopher Pham has come to a heartbreaking end. The Madera County Sheriff's Office says Pham has been found deceased, and investigators do not suspect foul play. Deputies, detectives, search and rescue teams, and volunteers spent countless hours tracking leads and searching for answers. Sheriff Tyson Pogue is thanking the community for its support, tips, and assistance throughout the effort. Out of respect for the family, no additional information is being released at this time. It was 50 years ago today, a crime shook the nation and forever changed Chowchilla. On July 15th, 1976, 26 children and their bus driver Ed Ray were kidnapped and buried alive in a moving van at a Livermore quarry. After 16 terrifying hours underground, Ray and several of the older children dug their way to freedom, rescuing everyone inside. The kidnappers were later arrested and sentenced to life in prison, though all of were eventually paroled. Today, a monument and Edward Ray Park stand as reminders of the courage, survival, and resilience born from one of California's most notorious crimes. 7:32 here on Fresno's Morning News. Billy Joel says, knowing when to stop may be the key to preserving a music legacy. Yeah, the piano man recently said some artists dilute their legacy by continuing to release albums long after their peak years. Joel quit writing new music after his 1993 album, River of Dreams, saying he no longer had the same motivation and didn't want fans listening just because of his name. He didn't call out anyone specifically, but plenty of music legends, including the Rolling Stones, Paul McCartney, Deep Purple, and Madonna, are still putting out new material.
0: All right, I'll take his point, and I'd take it a step further, and this is what I would ask Billy Joel, point blank. It makes sense what he's saying, but if you want to preserve an artist's legacy, does it help or hinder when an artist decides to sell their entire body of work to another company or another individual?
5: That is the million-dollar question.
0: Because then suddenly you don't have artistic control over what you created.
5: Yeah.
0: And that I mean...
5: But you're living the high life because you got paid.
0: That's it. You're living the high life. But I two things can be true, but sometimes those two don't go hand in hand, right? Preserving the legacy. And, oh, by the way, I'm going to make a billion here, but you go ahead and take my music.
4: Yeah. And here's another thought, too. If someone decides that they have reached their peak, and this is them talking, and don't put out music their legacy may not be as big, and that's the other side of it, and they wouldn't have as much to sell.
0: The other question I would wrap this up is, who's going to tell them to not put out another album? The record company?
5: It's got to come from within.
0: Got to come from within. Yeah, absolutely right. All right, coming up, your bottom hour headlines.

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8: Everyone poops. It's not just the name of a classic potty training book. It's a universal truth. Even though everyone does it, almost no one wants to talk about it. Dr. Tricia Pasricha wants to change that. She's the author of a new book. It's called You've Been Pooping All Wrong. And she says there are three critical P's of pooping. The first is propulsion. Both the voluntary push you exert and the involuntary contractions that happen naturally within your body. Top line, when you feel the need to go, don't hold it. The second P is pliability, which refers to stool softness. The keys to this one are making sure you're drinking enough water and eating enough fiber. And the last P is for pelvic floor. If you can get your knees up above your waist while you're on the toilet, like on a stool or a garbage can or a stack of books even, that can make all the difference. I'm Dr. Sanjay Gupta, helping you live a better life.
9: Eat.
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11: And these are your bottom hour headlines. Good morning, I'm Christopher Gabriel.
12: Good morning, I'm Randy James. Two valley groups are hard at it, building tomorrow's workforce. Get more in today's KMJ Business Report.
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12: And another one sells their rights.
11: All those stories, plenty more coming your way from Randy at the news desk. First, let's go back over to Gregosaurus at the traffic desk. Greg, how do things look out there?
13: Not too bad right now. We are dealing with vegetation fire, which is causing some smoke and some delays. Southbound 41 at North, and still a lot of emergency personnel on the scene there. But the one thing that has not happened yet is that traffic is not delayed because of that fire. We do have some delays, however, on northbound 41 at 180. And on 99 right now, still a very, very light morning. Lots of cars, but they are moving along up to the speed limit, and things look really good. This report is brought to you by the all-new North Fork Moto Casino, opening this fall. Next update, 10 minutes away. I'm Greg Lane with KMJ Traffic.
14: Good morning, Central Valley. We are off to another very warm start, leading to a sunny and hot afternoon, probably a little hotter than we were yesterday. Temperatures should be valley-wide above triple digits. Holding on to low triples on Thursday, maybe some upper 90s, but for the weekend and the start of next week, it'll be mid and upper 90s with sunshine and breezes. This afternoon's high, 105. For KMJ and ABC 30, I'm Chief Meteorologist Kevin Musso.
11: Thank you, Kevin. Right now, here in Fresno at Radio City, it's 81 degrees, 738 is the time. We'll head back to Randy in 70.
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12: Thank you, Christopher. Good morning, everybody. 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Rose Ortega has more in today's KMJ Business Report.
17: Kaweah Health has welcomed 49 new resident doctors to its graduate medical education program, giving newly licensed physicians hands-on clinical training in specialties including emergency medicine, family medicine, psychiatry, surgery, and anesthesiology. CEO Mark Mertz says the program, launched in 2013, continues to help address the Central Valley's physician shortage. More than 400 doctors have completed the program, and about 35% have stayed to practice locally. Meanwhile, in Fresno, Pavarello House celebrated 11 graduates from its culinary workforce development program. Participants received paid full-time culinary training, earned food safety certification, and gained experience in the nonprofit's commercial kitchen while helping prepare meals for people in need. The program, supported through a partnership with the City of Fresno, is designed to help people living in emergency shelters build work history and qualify for jobs in food service and hospitality. Several graduates have already secured employment. I'm Rose Ortega with your KMJ Business Report, sponsored by Prime Capital Financial. 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
12: A setback for Measure C. Fresno County supervisors voted against putting the transportation tax extension on the midterm ballot. KMJ's Liz Kern.
18: Supervisors Gary Bredefeld, Buddy Mendez, and Nathan Magsig voted to send the transportation tax to a 30-day impact report study that will prevent the measure from being on this year's ballot and likely delay it to 2028. Supervisors Luis Chavez and Brian Pacheco voted to have it as part of this year's midterms. The initiative would continue the tax set to expire next year. Fresno City leaders, including the mayor, unanimously support the measure, saying it would generate more than $13 billion to help repair some of Fresno County's worst roads. Liz Kern, KMJ News.
12: 7:42 here on Fresno's Morning News. A legendary British heavy metal band sells their music rights.
19: Iron Maiden has sold a stake in the band's publishing and master music rights and the name, image, and likeness rights to Pop House Entertainment. Reports that Pop House has acquired a 50% stake in the assets, but further terms were not disclosed. The deal also includes rights to the band's mascot, the ghoulish character Eddie. Iron Maiden manager Rod Smallwood says, "I am very excited about our relationship with Pop House and the ability we now have to pursue, facilitate, and finance our many plans and dreams quicker than we ever hoped." Monica DeLuca, Fox News.
12: I wonder what those future plans are.
11: Yeah, that caught my attention when she said that.
12: Yeah, I mean, maybe a movie deal or something, because they kind of seem to always be touring.
11: They're always out there.
12: Yeah.
11: Always out there. Now, I am currently looking at Eddie.
12: Okay, yeah.
11: I just had to remind myself. And frankly, it's disturbing.
12: Is it?
11: It's a little disturbing. Yeah. Maybe the future considerations are Eddie's love interest. Edie.
12: Yo, Edie and Eddie. Now, Christopher, they got a great drummer. You know what his name is?
11: He's got a great drummer. I don't, but he's a great drummer.
12: Nico McBrain.
11: Oh, I love that. He is a great drummer, though. It's my kind of drumming. I love it. I love it. Greg?
13: You know, I've never really been a huge Iron Maiden fan. I got to be really honest with you on that. But I've heard a couple of their songs and I liked it. It's just that it's not on my radar that much.
11: Yeah, it's, you know, the thing is, I find they're not on mine as well, but there's a song or two that I dig, just like Metallica, two or three songs that I really like.
12: There's certainly no ballads.
11: No. But isn't that the thing, though? Like, if you go to a buffet, you're going to take from what you want and what you feel in that moment.
12: Yeah,
11: you know?
12: Check out the song 2 Minutes to Midnight. You might change your
11: I've heard that song. Yeah. I like that song.
12: That's a great song.
11: Yeah, it's a great song. All right. Oh, I'm sorry. Jessimus? Did I cut somebody off there? Okay, you're both looking at me like, okay, now I'm cutting you both off. All right, fine. We have sports coming up next. George Takata's out. I've got it. We're going to talk about the All-Star Game and France and Spain from yesterday's World Cup. This is the award-winning Fresno's Morning News on KMJ at kmjnow.com or anywhere you stream.
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11: Good morning, it's CG, and this is the KMJ Morning Sports Report. It was a light day in sports on Tuesday, but we did have two big-ticket items. Let's start with the Major League All-Star Game. It was a warm, humid night in South Philadelphia for the 96th edition of the Midsummer Classic. And this one went to the American League for nothing. The AL struck for three in the first, and the game was really never in doubt. The National League didn't get their first hit until the fourth inning, and on the night only managed three hits, never getting a man to second base. The biggest highlight of the night came in the top of the eighth with the White Sox Miguel Vargas at the plate.
20: Oh, God.
21: Wow, that ball is absolutely destroyed by Miguel Vargas.
11: It was a monster shot in the left field upper deck. Vargas was making his first All-Star appearance. Cody Bellinger of the Yankees was named the game's MVP. The AL has now won 12 of the last 13 All-Star games, and they lead the all-time series 49-44 with three ties. The other big ticket item Tuesday, the first World Cup semifinal between France and Spain from Arlington, Texas. This was supposed to be a classic, a battle of two European heavyweights with France entering the World Cup as the favorite to win it all. But as it turned out, Spain controlled this match from the opening kickoff and was never really challenged, beating France 2-0. The scoring got underway early on when Lamine Yamal drew a foul in the penalty area. That led to a penalty kick.
22: Mikel Oyarzabal strikes first!
11: Spain now awaits the winner of today's other semifinal in Atlanta in what should be an epic fight. England versus Argentina. It'll be Harry Kane going up against Lionel Messi. Should Argentina win, they'll have a chance to repeat as champions. They won in Qatar in 2022. And if England goes through, they'll look for their first World Cup championship since 1966 when they beat West Germany in London. The championship match is Sunday in East Rutherford, New Jersey. Finally, what's in a trade? On July 1st at 3:13 p.m. Pacific time, the news broke that the Boston Celtics had traded Jaylen Brown to the Philadelphia 76ers. The Boston Red Sox were off on July 2nd, but starting on July 3rd, the Red Sox, after that trade, proceeded to win 9 in a row going into the All-Star game, sweeping the Dodgers, White Sox, and Mets with a run differential of plus 34. The Red Sox had been left for dead. Well, now they are just two games under 500. I'm not able to confirm that the club has asked the Celtics if they might consider trading a few more players. 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For the KMJ Morning Sports Report, I'm CG. Let's head back to the traffic desk. Greg, how does the morning commute look?
13: Well, we've got more animals in the roadway right now in North Fork on Marina View Drive at Road 274. Cows out taking a stroll.
11: It's 105 today. They're on their way to Monterey.
13: I don't blame them. I'm going with them. And they are asking people to be real careful in that general area. They're trying to get the cows back behind the fence. Southbound 99 at Avenue 384. This is where there is a problem with some debris, lots of it in the roadway, and they are trying to get the debris up because vehicles are having to swerve around it. You don't want that. Henry Miller Road, State Route 165, a non-injury accident working there. And this report is brought to you by the all-new North Fork Moto Casino opening this fall. Another update in 10 minutes. I'm Greg Lane with KMJ Traffic.
14: The warming continues. Sunny and hot this afternoon with valley-wide triple digits. A heat advisory remains in effect. We're looking at a 105 this afternoon in most locations. We'll be into the upper 90s and low 100s on Thursday, and we're holding our fingers crossed for mid and upper 90s for the weekend and the start of next week as cooler breezes do make their way in to Central California. Again, today's high 105. For KMJ and ABC 30, I'm Chief Meteorologist Kevin Musso.
11: Thank you, Kevin. Right now on Wall Street, the Dow is up 199. S&P 500 is up 18. NASDAQ's up 81. Oil has dropped a dollar in the right direction. Still a little bit too high, higher than we'd like it. Oil trading at $79 a barrel. It's 81 degrees. We'll get back to Randy in
0: San Joaquin Valley. Town Hall is back for our 90th season. 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
9: 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I'm Randy James, live in the KMJ Newsroom. A man who was found dead in a submerged vehicle in Merced County on Monday has now been identified. KMJ's Liz Kern.
10: Just before 5 o'clock on Monday night, the Highway Patrol was called out on a report of a vehicle in the water off of South Bear Creek Road, east of Piedmont Drive. Officers found a man, now identified as 43-year-old Andrew Paul Schindler from Merced, inside of the overturned car. Investigators are now trying to determine when the car left the road and entered Bear Creek. Authorities believe the crash may have taken place on Sunday night. Liz Kern, KMJ News.
9: A Fresno man who worked as an after-school tutor at Fresno High School is facing child exploitation charges. Here's KMJ's Michael Reed.
11: The Fresno County Sheriff's Office says 26-year-old Kep Sim Zhang was arrested by the Central California Internet Crimes Against Children Task Force and booked on charges of arranging to meet a minor for sexual purposes and possessing and distributing child sex abuse material. Investigators say Zhang communicated with minors through a Discord group chat, exchanged illegal images, and tried to meet at least one child in person. Zhang has since posted bond and was released pending a further court date. Detectives believe there may be additional victims and are asking anyone with information to come forward. Michael Reed, KMJ News.
9: 7:54 here on Fresno's Morning News. The Daytime Emmys announcing nominations.
12: Kelly Clarkson is a nominee for the 2026 Daytime Emmy Awards in two categories, Outstanding Daytime Talk Series and Host. Clarkson has won 8 Daytime Emmy Awards out of the 13 previous nominations, all for The Kelly Clarkson Show. Also nominated this year in the talk show category is Sherry Shepherd for Sherry, which was canceled in May. This year's Lifetime Achievement honoree and ceremony host will be announced at a later date. The 2026 event is scheduled to take place October 30th in L.A. Monica DeLuca, Fox News.
9: Boy, the General Hospital fans are miffed.
13: I bet.
9: About veteran Jane Elliott, who's been playing Tracy Quartermain for...
13: The Quartermain family.
9: Yeah,
13: yes.
9: She's been doing that on and off
13: forever.
9: Since 1978.
13: Yep.
9: Left off the nominee list this year, in a year where she's been mourning her frenemy, Monica. Remember Monica?
13: Monica Quartermain,
9: and,
13: yes.
9: And the Leslie Charlson, the woman who played her, died last year.
13: Yes.
9: So, man, get more snubs, man.
13: Yeah, the snubs are out there. And, I was working with somebody yesterday who has a friend that's on General Hospital. And we were just talking about, just to broaden this out, I only did day player work, but I had a recurring day player on all my children. I got to tell you, that's hard work.
9: Oh, yeah.
13: You know, people like to make fun of, oh, it's not real acting. Okay, yeah, it is. You take a job there and do 30 pages of dialogue.

0: night, three nights a week. It's hard work. Those people earn their money.
1: And the thing about soap operas is for a long, long time, there were a bunch of soap operas. But the two that are left are always have been the best.
0: Well, there's more than two.
1: Yeah, but General Hospital
0: and All My Children.
1: Yeah, you know, those are the ones that everybody talks about.
0: Yeah, you know, it's funny. When I was on AMC, there was a storyline going on. Long story short, fans were so upset at one of the characters, we couldn't leave the studio for lunch because they were throwing eggs at the door.
2: Man,
0: like my. I mean, yeah, that's too long to explain. But it was they were upset with the character, and it got pretty ugly. All right, let's get a very, very quick look at traffic.
1: This report is brought to you by the all-new North Fork Mono Casino opening this fall. We have some traffic delays on westbound 180 right now, heading into northbound 41. 99's up the speed limit. More details coming up in 10 minutes. I'm Greg Lane with KMJ Traffic.
3: Valley sunny and hot this afternoon. Temperatures back up over 100 throughout the entirety of the valley floor. We've got upper 90s to low 100s on Thursday as temperatures start to relax, and then mid to upper 90s for Friday, Saturday, Sunday, and the start of next week. Today could be a thunderstorm lingering in the mountains with a high of 105 for the valley floor. For KMJ and ABC 30, I'm Chief Meteorologist Kevin Musso.
0: Thank you, Kevin. Right now in Big Sur, it's clear and 71 degrees up in South Lake Tahoe, clear and 59 degrees. And here in Fresno, Palm and Shaw, Radio City, clear and 81 degrees. Coming up, our number.
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0: Here are your top hour headlines. Good morning, I'm Christopher Gabriel.
11: Good morning, I'm Randy James. An officer involved shooting when a suspected home invasion ends in gunfire.
0: It was 50 years ago today, a notorious California crime changed one valley city forever.
11: And a reboot nearly decades in the making.
0: All the stories coming your way from Randy in just a couple of minutes, along with traffic and weather together on the fives. I'm in for George Takata with sports. Coming up right now, Fox News, it's 8 a.m.
12: The acting attorney general is trying to get the job permanently. I'm Dave Anthony, Fox News.
13: We are keeping America safe.
12: Todd Blanche touting crackdowns on violent crime, drug trafficking, and fraud at his Senate confirmation hearing, and...
13: In recent years, we watched the Justice Department turned against many of you and a former president. And it damaged the public's faith in justice. We are fixing that.
12: But Democratic Senator Dick Durbin accused Blanche of putting President Trump above the law with an IRS settlement.
14: Forever discharging that family and that president from any liability for violating the tax laws.
13: When we enter into settlements like that, we do it with all kinds of people. It's not just President Trump. It doesn't make any of those individuals above the law.
12: Republican Senator John Cornyn pressed Blanche about part of the settlement that's been dropped, an anti-weaponization fund initially set up to pay those who claim they were targeted by the Biden Justice Department.
14: The President of the United States, who is a plaintiff in this lawsuit, has not agreed in writing to delete the weaponization fund, and there's no guarantee
15: that he or one of the other plaintiffs might raise that issue by way of a lawsuit.
12: The acting attorney general replied,
13: there's no fund, so the results of such litigation, whatever it would be, wouldn't be a revival of the fund.
12: The director of national intelligence nominee, Jay Clayton, also being questioned at another Senate hearing. The U.S. is attacking Iran again. Fox's Trey Yingst reports.
16: This morning, U.S. Central Command announced a new wave of strikes against the Iranian regime, going after targets near the Strait of Hormuz. Rare daytime strikes. As the president told Fox News, these strikes will intensify and expand next week. The U.S. blockade of Iranian ports is back in place.
12: And meanwhile, Iran has been targeting U.S. bases, firing drones and missiles at several Gulf countries. 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
28: You know, it's funny, when I think back to what the typical American dinner looked like when you and I were kids, there's usually some kind of meat featured at the center of the plate. Vegetables are there, but often thought of as a side dish. More and more, though, we are coming to realize that a plant-based diet, with little or no meat even, is going to be a healthier way to eat for just about everyone. New study out of the University of Hawaii Cancer Center found that eating a high-quality plant-rich diet that includes whole grains, vegetables, and fruits may prevent cognitive impairment even when people start that diet in their late 50s and 60s. Yeah, it's important to make sure you're getting enough protein, fats, complex carbohydrates. Just because you cut out or even cut back on meat, though, is not a license to eat whatever you want. Focus on eating whole, real foods. I'm Dr. Sanjay Gupta, helping you live a better life.
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3: 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And sports with George Takata. 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
0: Good morning, everybody. It's hour number three, Fresno's Morning News. Let's head right over to the traffic desk. Check in with Greg.
4: And right now, CG, northbound 99, just north of Merritt Drive in the South Valley right now, there is a slowdown due to a hazard in the slow lane. They don't say what the hazard is, but be prepared in that area to slow down a little bit. In Fresno, 32,000 block of George Smith Road, got a hit-and-run non-injury accident working there. And we have some big delays starting to happen right now on westbound 180 heading into northbound 41. Southbound 41 seems to be doing just fine. And on southbound 99 between McKinley and Olive Avenue, we've got a bit of a slowdown there. This report is brought to you by the all-new North Fork Moto Casino, opening this fall. Next update in 10 minutes. I'm Greg Lane with KMJ Traffic.
5: Good morning, Central Valley. We are off to another very warm start, leading to a sunny and hot afternoon. Probably a little hotter than we were yesterday. Temperatures should be valley-wide above triple digits. Holding on to low triples on Thursday, maybe some upper 90s, but for the weekend and the start of next week, it'll be mid and upper 90s with sunshine and breezes. This afternoon's high, 105. For KMJ and ABC 30, I'm Chief Meteorologist Kevin Musso.
0: Thank you, Kevin. Right now here in Fresno, it's up to 83 degrees at 8:08. Let's head over to the news desk with Randy James.
6: Well, thank you, Christopher. Good morning, everybody, and a happy Wednesday to you. A Fresno County deputy is recovering after a violent confrontation when a suspected home invasion ends in gunfire last night.
7: Around 6:30, a deputy got a call for a home invasion near Olive and Cornelia. The suspect at the time had left that home by the time deputies responded. Then 19 minutes later, they got a second call from another home off Shields and Garfield across Roosevelt Elementary. The person inside described the suspect, which matched the description that was given. Now, Sheriff Zanoni says that the suspect was driving a white van with a ladder rack on top. The suspect was making threats to the people inside the second home, and that's when the deputy made contact with the suspect.
8: During this altercation, our deputy ends up firing approximately 3 rounds in defense of himself.
7: Now, the suspect was hit and was rushed to the hospital. He is in critical condition. The deputy was also taken to the hospital for treatment.
6: ABC 30's Anna Torreya reporting. If you know more, you're urged to contact the Fresno County Sheriff's Office or anonymously with Valley Crime Stoppers at 559-498-STOP. In Clovis, two 18-year-olds are in custody accused of robbing a teenager at gunpoint. KMJ's Liz Kern.
9: Clovis police say the robbery was Monday afternoon near Shaw and Minnewawa. Ernest Taylor and Marzette Hanks stealing $600 in cash, even the shoes off the victim's feet. They fled before officers arrived. Investigators used surveillance video to track them down. Hours later, police spotting the suspect vehicle in a retail parking lot nearby. They conducted a high-risk traffic stop. Taylor and Hanks are now in the Fresno County Jail, arrested on robbery charges. Police recovered the stolen cash, but the handgun and the victim's shoes are still missing. Liz Kern, KMJ News.
6: Employees at a Tulare trucking company have been arrested, accused of theft, embezzlement, and conspiracy. Here's KMJ's Michael Reed.
10: Two employees of a local trucking company are behind bars after Tulare County Sheriff's Ag detectives uncovered the theft of reclaimed asphalt from a road project between Pixley and Delano. Investigators say Christopher Romo diverted multiple truckloads of paving material to a private property near Delano, while Omar Tapia Lopez allegedly made separate unauthorized deliveries to another location. Authorities estimate the loss at more than $7,500, with the total financial impact exceeding $11,000. Both men were arrested without incident and booked on charges including grand theft, embezzlement, and conspiracy. Michael Reed, KMJ News.
6: More meat and poultry processors are now proudly labeling their products with USA labels. KMJ Ag Director Don York.
11: 10 more meat and poultry processors have adopted USDA's voluntary product of USA label. The additional processors are helping to expand a program designed to help shoppers identify products that are truly sourced and processed within the United States. The label can only be used on meat, poultry, and egg products from animals that were born, raised, harvested, and processed in the U.S., giving consumers greater confidence they're supporting American farmers and ranchers. USDA says the program has gained momentum since launching a nationwide awareness campaign earlier this year. Don York, KMJ News.
6: 8:11 on Fresno's Morning News. It's National Hot Dog Day here in America, and we're celebrating one bun at a time. According to the National Council of Hot Dogs, we'll devour 7 billion hot dogs between Memorial Day and Labor Day. About 818 every second. See, there goes another three.
0: That's right.
6: The average American eats about 70 hot dogs a year. For toppings, mustard tops the list. For Christopher, it's brown mustard. Mm-hmm. Mine's yellow. Mm-hmm. Followed by chili. Oh, yeah. Chili cheese.
0: Greg is ketchup.
6: Relish. Mm. Oh, is it ketchup?
0: It is ketchup.
4: It is. I love it. I make no excuse. I love ketchup.
0: Always an outlier. There's always an outlier.
6: 63% of baseball goers, fans, say a hot dog is the one ballpark food they can't live without, and I agree to that.
0: There was a famous Frank salesman, vendor at Old Veterans Stadium, and his name was, well, he went by Charlie Frank. And no matter what he was talking to you about, he'd be talking about this and that. The other thing is, every time he would slap the mustard on, he'd go, "Dog!" And he'd be like, "Well," he'd be like, "You know, well, you know, fellas, it's great. Now you bought three dogs." That's what he would do.
4: Oh man!
0: In a normal size hot dog at a barbecue, starting with Randy, how many can you put down?
6: Two. Yeah.
4: It depends on the size of the hot dog, but
0: that's why I prefaced it by saying a normal size hot dog, not a foot long or yeah, just normal.
4: One would probably be plenty.
0: Just one? Okay.
4: Yeah.
6: What about you?
4: Well, the
0: four.
4: Four.
6: Wow.
0: Yeah. That's why. Yeah. Four.
4: I'm stunned.
0: Greg's looking at me like, what?
4: That's amazing.
0: It's, you know, I can get ugly with hot dogs. It's just, you know, and then there's always got to be the person at the barbecue that goes, do you know what's in those? It's like, you know what? I don't know. I don't care. You know what? I'm going to eat one more just because you said that.
4: Yeah.
0: That's just, what? Gosh, heaven's sakes.
4: I'm impressed. I will admit that.
0: I can
4: do four.
0: Yeah,
4: that's amazing.
0: People around me go like my daughter's daddy, please don't eat any more. Save some for the other people. All right, coming up, no dogs at World Cup soccer. Well, there might have been. You know, they're probably eating something a little bit nicer. But we have some sports for you. George's out. I'm in. We're going to talk World Cup soccer. We're going to talk All-Star Game in South Philadelphia and a little bit more. That's all coming up next.
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0: Good morning, it's CG, and this is the KMJ Morning Sports Report. It was a light day in sports on Tuesday, but we did have two big-ticket items. Let's start with the Major League All-Star Game. It was a warm, humid night in South Philadelphia for the 96th edition of the Midsummer Classic. And this one went to the American League 4-0. The AL struck for 3 in the first, and the game was really never in doubt. The National League didn't get their first hit until the fourth inning, and on the night only managed 3 hits, never getting a man to second base. The biggest highlight of the night came in the top of the eighth with the White Sox Miguel Vargas at the plate.
16: Oh, God.
17: Wow, that ball is absolutely destroyed by Miguel Vargas.
0: It was a monster shot in the left field upper deck. Vargas was making his first All-Star appearance. Cody Bellinger of the Yankees was named the game's MVP. The AL has now won 12 of the last 13 All-Star games, and they lead the all-time series 49-44 with 3 ties. The other big ticket item Tuesday, the first World Cup semifinal between France and Spain from Arlington, Texas. This was supposed to be a classic, a battle of two European heavyweights with France entering the World Cup as the favorite to win it all. But as it turned out, Spain controlled this match from the opening kickoff and was never really challenged, beating France 2-0. The scoring got underway early on when Lamine Yamal drew a foul in the penalty area. That led to a penalty kick.
18: Mikel Oyarzabal strikes first for Spain!
0: Spain now awaits the winner of today's other semifinal in Atlanta in what should be an epic fight. England versus Argentina. It'll be Harry Kane going up against Lionel Messi. Should Argentina win, they'll have a chance to repeat as champions. They won in Qatar in 2022. And if England goes through, they'll look for their first World Cup championship since 1966 when they beat West Germany in London. The championship match is Sunday in East Rutherford, New Jersey. Finally, what's in a trade? On July 1st at 3:13 p.m. Pacific time, the news broke that the Boston Celtics had traded Jaylen Brown to the Philadelphia 76ers. The Boston Red Sox were off on July 2nd, but starting on July 3rd, the Red Sox, after that trade, proceeded to win 9 in a row going into the All-Star game, sweeping the Dodgers, White Sox, and Mets with a run differential of plus 34. The Red Sox had been left for dead. Well, now they are just 2 games under 500. I'm not able to confirm that the club has asked the Celtics if they might consider trading a few more players. 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
19: Coming up at 8:30, we'll talk a little baseball. We're also going to give our picks for England and Argentina today. But right now, we're going to get our picks for the traffic.
4: And one pick, there is some delays right now, and this is on northbound 41. However, there is some good news here. The westbound 180 backup that has been there is gone now. So 180 both directions up to the speed limit. On 99, things have disappeared. That big slowdown on southbound 99 is gone. Traffic, a lot of traffic. It's not quite up to the speed limit, but it's moving along with no delays. Next update in 10 minutes. I'm Greg Lane with KMJ Traffic.
5: The warming continues. Sunny and hot this afternoon with valley-wide triple digits. A heat advisory remains in effect. We're looking at a 105 this afternoon in most locations. We'll be into the upper 90s and low 100s on Thursday, and we're holding our fingers crossed for mid and upper 90s for the weekend and the start of next week as cooler breezes do make their way in to Central California. Again, today's high 105. For KMJ and ABC 30, I'm Chief Meteorologist Kevin Musso.
0: Thank you, Kevin. Right now, 84 degrees here in Fresno. We're going to get back to Randy in two.
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19: Here is today's Daily Buzz question. What's more important, getting the Measure C replacement on the ballot this year or taking more time to study its impacts? 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Let's go back to Randy at the news desk.
6: Thank you, Christopher. 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
6: The big rig driver who caused a deadly crash down in Southern California is sentenced.
28: The driver of a semi-truck who pled guilty to causing an 8-car collision, which killed 3 people along a freeway in Ontario, California last year, is sentenced to nearly 5 years in prison. Investigators say the crash, which was captured on dash cam video, showed Jashan Preet Singh never applied the brakes before slamming into traffic. The 21-year-old, who federal officials say is an undocumented immigrant from India, originally pled not guilty. He changed that during a hearing last month, pleading guilty to 3 counts of felony vehicular manslaughter with gross negligence. He could have gotten up to a decade in prison. Lillian Wu, Fox News.
6: President Trump suggested in a social media post he's against ICE's decision to pause traffic stops amid more backlash over ICE agents fatally shooting several people in the span of a week. Fox's Alexis McAdams reports.
29: President Trump said today that ICE traffic stops will continue on his watch, and Border Czar Tom Homan tells Fox arrests will also continue as agents have a wide range of tactics. President Trump calling the traffic stop one of the agency's most effective crime-fighting tools, saying without it, ICE would play right into the criminals' hands. The debate follows 2 fatal ICE-involved shootings in less than a week, including one in Maine on Monday. Federal officials identified the man killed as a 25-year-old Colombian national. Immigration advocates also say he was legally authorized to work in the United States. DHS tells Fox he was not the target of the operation.
6: Federal agents also reportedly killed a Mexican national in Houston, claiming he was trying to flee. The killings have sparked protests against the Trump administration, which has recently ramped up its immigration crackdown. A new Fox poll earlier this year found about 6 in 10 voters disapproved of ICE's performance. 823 here on Fresno's Morning News. A reboot of a 68-year-old franchise is planned for the so-called digital first generation.
30: Big Shot Pictures is taking a stake in Alvin and the Chipmunks with plans for short-form content and a new movie. Big Shot plans to reimagine the high-pitched trio for audiences that consume content on platforms like YouTube, with the Chipmunks appearing on feeds just like influencers, with clips of the animated crew reacting to cultural moments. A theatrical film is also in the works, with a planned release date in the second half of 2028. Coinciding with the Chipmunks' 70th anniversary. Monica DeLuca, Fox News.
19: This is a legend. 6-time Grammy nominee in bluegrass, Sierra Hull. She had her first record deal at 13 years old, her first album at 16, which shot up to number 2 on the Billboard Bluegrass charts.
6: All right.
19: She is something else.

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7: A better life with Dr. Sanjay Gupta.
8: Not all screen time is created equal, and a new study out of Sweden is helping us understand this even better. So researchers followed more than 20,000 people over nearly two decades and determined that passive screen time, like sitting on the couch and watching television, raised someone's risk of dementia. But if they did something active, like reading, puzzles, or interacting with other people, this same group of people saw their risk of dementia drop. Just like you gotta put the work in to keep your body in shape as you age, you basically have to do the same thing with your brain. A couple things I have found to help: working to learn something new every day, whatever it might be, challenging yourself in some way every day, and really importantly, staying socially active. Some days that means meeting friends in person. Other days, maybe an email, a text, or a phone call. Just stay engaged. I'm Dr. Sanjay Gupta, helping you live a better life.
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10: And this time of the morning, it is a good thing to be on the roadways because we only have one spot right now where there's any backup at all, and that is westbound 180 heading into 99. But the backup is actually on the overcrossing and not on the freeway. 99, both directions up the speed limit. Same thing with 41. And 168 coming into westbound 180, it is up to the speed limit and moving along. Next update in 10 minutes. I'm Greg Lane with KMJ Traffic.
11: Hey, Central Valley, sunny and hot this afternoon. Temperatures back up over 100 throughout the entirety of the valley floor. We've got upper 90s to low 100s on Thursday as temperatures start to relax, and then mid to upper 90s for Friday, Saturday, Sunday, and the start of next week. Today could be a thunderstorm lingering in the mountains with a high of 105 for the valley floor. For KMJ and ABC 30, I'm Chief Meteorologist Kevin Musso.
9: 84 degrees right now, coming up on 829. We're going to head back to Randy in...
0: San Joaquin Valley Town Hall is back for our 90th season. 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
14: A better life with Dr. Sanjay Gupta.
8: I don't know about you, but my social media feeds are flooded with lotions and potions and gadgets, all promising to unlock different components of longevity. But if you log off, take a step back from all the hype, you'll find that the actual keys to a longer, healthier life are hiding in plain sight. There are four of them. Number one, nutrition. The Mediterranean diet really is the gold standard. Number two, exercise. You should be getting 150 minutes of moderate intensity exercise or 75 minutes of vigorous intensity exercise every week, plus strength training and stretching. Number three, sleep. Sleep is when your body and your brain repair themselves. You should be getting 7 to 9 hours a night. And finally, number four often gets forgotten, socialization. It's not a bonus. It's a necessity for a healthy life, finding a sense of community, purpose, and belonging. I'm Dr. Sanjay Gupta, helping you live a better life.
15: Hi. KMJ News Time 8:31. I'm Randy James, live in the KMJ Newsroom. In Madera County, the search for missing Oakhurst area resident Christopher Pham has come to a heartbreaking end. The Madera County Sheriff's Office says Pham has been found deceased and investigators do not suspect foul play. Detectives, deputies, search and rescue teams, and volunteers spent countless hours tracking leads and searching for answers. Sheriff Tyson Pogue is thanking the community for its support, tips, and assistance throughout the effort. Out of respect for the family, no additional information has been released at this time. It was 50 years ago today, a crime shook the nation and forever changed Chowchilla. On July 15th, 1976, 26 children and their bus driver, Ed Ray, were kidnapped and buried alive in a moving van at a Livermore quarry. After 16 terrifying hours underground, Ray and several of the older children dug their way to freedom, rescuing everyone inside. The kidnappers were later arrested and sentenced to life in prison, though all were eventually paroled. Today, a monument and Edward Ray Park stand as reminders of the courage, survival, and resilience born from one of California's most notorious crimes. 8:32 here on Fresno's Morning News. Dylan Cease struck out the side in the first inning, combining with 10 relievers on a three-hitter in a show of pitching dominance that led the American League to a 40-0 win to the National League in the All-Star game.
9: Yeah, in the background here, this was just a wonderful moment in the game last night. They put together, Fox put together this homage or homage to Major League Baseball, to baseball in America.
16: Oh, cool.
9: And it was a video at snippets of film scenes of kids playing in sandlots and what have you. And there was this team of kids, all these 7 or 8 kids riding their bikes from baseball fields and what. And it reminded you of E.T. And then you see them behind the outfield wall and they're all motioning to each other. And all the kids that were in the video all come riding their bikes onto the field. And one kid... Each kid went to a player, and the player gave him a hug. And I get chills watching it. It was beautifully done. All of it to this magnificent man, Ray Charles, in the background singing America the Beautiful.
16: Look at that.
9: In the game itself, American League took a 3-0 lead right off the bat. The game was over for all intents and purposes there. Completely shut down the National League. The pitching was fantastic. Pitchers have had the advantage over the batters of... batters have had advantages over the pitchers, but last night it was quite the other way around. And as I said in sports, 12 of the last 13 won by the American League.
16: Come on, National League, get it together.
9: Great night last night in South Philadelphia.
10: Yeah, you know, the one thing, too, is I absolutely love... going to the baseball park when they start doing these things and actually being there is you get goosebumps. Watching on TV is one thing, but when you're in the park and you see these things, it's just amazing.
9: Well, I just, you know, Fox did a beautiful job, and then of course they had a tribute to people who have been affected by cancer, and I stand representing so and so, and everybody in the ballpark, every umpire, every player, everybody had a placard for who they were shouting out and representing, and it was just a very sweet, touching moment. So, well done last night. By the way, real quickly, fellas, here we go. We're going to switch to soccer real quick. Who do you like today? England, Argentina? England's won the last three of the last five, but they haven't played in 21 years.
16: Give me Argentina.
9: You want Argentina and Lionel Messi?
10: I am going to have to go with Argentina because I just think they're going to do it.
9: Okay, I'm going to go with England just because I want them to do it. So there you go.
10: That's fine.
9: All right, fellas. Bottom of the hour. We have your bottom hour headlines coming up next.
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9: And these are your bottom hour headlines. Good morning, I'm Christopher Gabriel.
15: Good morning, I'm Randy James. Two Valley groups are hard at it, building tomorrow's workforce. Get more in today's KMJ Business Report.
9: Measure C hits a roadblock. Fresno County supervisors dealing a setback to the transportation tax extension.
15: And this funny actor once worked at Disneyland and quit after one day. We'll tell you who and why.
9: All those stories, plenty more, coming your way from Randy James just a couple of minutes from now. But first, today's edition of Valley Legends, the legacies continue.
19: The development of a local legendary industry is well illustrated in the story of Frank Craycroft and his family's brick business. The son of CJ and Francis Craycroft, Frank came with them to Fresno in 1886 when it was little more than a village. His father engaged in making brick, and later Frank joined him as a partner under the firm name of C.J. Craycroft & Son, which in 1917 became the Craycroft Brick Company. Frank's father was considered one of the substantial men of Fresno, and Frank followed in his footsteps. The company produced both common and fancy red brick, and being a Fresno institution long established, the company supplied brick for a large number of the best buildings in Fresno and other sections of the San Joaquin Valley. The Craycroft Brick Company operated on Belmont Avenue and produced distinct, locally stamped bricks until 1999. Its most famous remaining physical legacy is the Frank J. Craycroft home located on Palm Avenue. Built in 1927 for the Craycroft family, the structure is an expansive period revival brick estate that helped define early Fresno architecture. After decades of sitting vacant and threatened with destruction, the property has undergone a massive historic restoration to merge contemporary design with the building's original brickwork for mixed residential and retail use. A documentary on the Craycroft family's lasting legacy is also in the works. I'm Mark Standriff for Valley Legends, The Legacies Continue, sponsored by the Fresno Historical Society.
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14: A better life with Dr. Sanjay Gupta.
28: You know, it's funny, when I think back to what the typical American dinner looked like when you and I were kids, there's usually some kind of meat featured at the center of the plate. Vegetables are there, but often thought of as a side dish. More and more, though, we are coming to realize that a plant-based diet, with little or no meat even, is going to be a healthier way to eat for just about everyone. New study out of the University of Hawaii Cancer Center found that eating a high-quality plant-rich diet that includes whole grains, vegetables, and fruits may prevent cognitive impairment even when people start that diet in their late 50s and 60s. Yeah, it's important to make sure you're getting enough protein, fats, complex carbohydrates. Just because you cut out or even cut back on meat, though, is not a license to eat whatever you want. Focus on eating whole, real foods. I'm Dr. Sanjay Gupta, helping you live a better life.
17: When you need them.
9: Let's head back over to the traffic desk. 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
10: And right now, 41, I was just looking at north and southbound 41 in the camera. There is very light traffic right now on 41. Things are really moving along well. Same thing for 168. 99, there are no delays from Dara all the way through Fresno. There's one slight delay on westbound 180, and this is going into 99, but that is really on the overpass. It's not affecting the freeways. Next update in 10 minutes. I'm Greg Lane with KMJ Traffic.
11: Good morning, Central Valley. We are off to another very warm start, leading to a sunny and hot afternoon, probably a little hotter than we were yesterday. Temperatures should be valley-wide above triple digits. Holding on to low triples on Thursday, maybe some upper 90s, but for the weekend and the start of next week, it'll be mid and upper 90s with sunshine and breezes. This afternoon's high, 105. For KMJ and ABC 30, I'm Chief Meteorologist Kevin Musso.
9: Thank you, Kevin. Right now, Half Moon Bay, 59 degrees. In Kettleman City, it's 88. And here in Fresno, Palm and Shaw, Radio City, 84 degrees. Coming up, we're going to get back to Randy in
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9: He's the hottest comedian in the country. He's coming to Fresno. Nate Bargatze. 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
15: Thank you, Christopher. Good morning, everyone. Two Central Valley organizations are investing in workforce pipelines, one in healthcare, the other in food service. Rose Ortega has more in today's KMJ Business Report.
0: Kaweah Health has welcomed 49 new resident doctors to its graduate medical education program, giving newly licensed physicians hands-on clinical training in specialties including emergency medicine, family medicine, psychiatry, surgery, and anesthesiology. CEO Mark Mertz says the program, launched in 2013, continues to help address the Central Valley's physician shortage. More than 400 doctors have completed the program, and about 35% have stayed to practice locally. Meanwhile, in Fresno, Pavarello House celebrated 11 graduates from its culinary workforce development program. Participants received paid full-time culinary training, earned food safety certification, and gained experience in the nonprofit's commercial kitchen while helping prepare meals for people in need. The program, supported through a partnership with the City of Fresno, is designed to help people living in emergency shelters build work history and qualify for jobs in food service and hospitality. Several graduates have already secured employment. I'm Rose Ortega with your KMJ Business Report, sponsored by Prime Capital Financial. People first, advisor led.
15: 8:42 here on Fresno's Morning News. Will Ferrell says his Disney career lasted exactly one day. The comedy star tells WFFF he landed a job at Disneyland, but a competing offer from a friend's surf shop had him jump and ship almost immediately. Both gigs pay the same, $5.50 an hour. Farrell says he was so embarrassed to quit, he had a friend do it for him. The excuse he gave? A supposed tryout with the Dallas Cowboys.
9: I bet he also got to kind of grow his hair and facial hair, whatever he wanted at the surf shop. Yeah. Wouldn't have happened at Disneyland.
15: Yeah, not at all.
9: Not then.
10: Yeah. And at $5.45 an hour, I wonder how much concessions were back then. Because it's always more expensive. You know, but it's just like, $5.45 an hour, I mean, I would quit.
9: Well, I remember when I was making $2 an hour. That's a long time ago at a fast food restaurant.
15: Me too.
9: Yeah, I remember those days very well. All right. Coming up, we have sports. George Takata is out. I am in. And we'll tell you about the All-Star game last night. Also, yesterday's first semifinal, France and España from Dallas. All that coming up next.

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1: 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And Supervisor Bredefeld coming through with that final $5,000. 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
4: Good morning, it's CG, and this is the KMJ Morning Sports Report. It was a light day in sports on Tuesday, but we did have two big-ticket items. Let's start with the Major League All-Star Game. It was a warm, humid night in South Philadelphia for the 96th edition of the Midsummer Classic. And this one went to the American League for nothing. The AL struck for three in the first, and the game was really never in doubt. The National League didn't get their first hit until the fourth inning, and on the night only managed three hits, never getting a man to second base. The biggest highlight of the night came in the top of the eighth with the White Sox Miguel Vargas at the plate.
5: Oh, God.
6: Wow, that ball is absolutely destroyed by Miguel Vargas.
4: It was a monster shot in the left field upper deck. Vargas was making his first All-Star appearance. Cody Bellinger of the Yankees was named the game's MVP. The AL has now won 12 of the last 13 All-Star games, and they lead the all-time series 49-44 with three ties. The other big-ticket item Tuesday, the first World Cup semifinal between France and Spain from Arlington, Texas. This was supposed to be a classic, a battle of two European heavyweights with France entering the World Cup as the favorite to win it all. But as it turned out, Spain controlled this match from the opening kickoff and was never really challenged, beating France 2-0. The scoring got underway early on when Lamine Yamal drew a foul in the penalty area. That led to a penalty kick.
7: Mikel Oyarzabal strikes first for Spain!
4: Spain now awaits the winner of today's other semifinal in Atlanta in what should be an epic fight. England versus Argentina. It'll be Harry Kane going up against Lionel Messi. Should Argentina win, they'll have a chance to repeat as champions. They won in Qatar in 2022. And if England goes through, they'll look for their first World Cup championship since 1966 when they beat West Germany in London. The championship match is Sunday in East Rutherford, New Jersey. Finally, what's in a trade? On July 1st at 3:13 p.m. Pacific time, the news broke that the Boston Celtics had traded Jaylen Brown to the Philadelphia 76ers. The Boston Red Sox were off on July 2nd, but starting on July 3rd, the Red Sox, after that trade, proceeded to win 9 in a row going into the All-Star game, sweeping the Dodgers, White Sox, and Mets with a run differential of plus 34. The Red Sox had been left for dead. Well, now they are just two games under 500. I'm not able to confirm that the club has asked the Celtics if they might consider trading a few more players. 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
9: And right now, we are looking at a little bit of backup on westbound 180 heading into northbound 41. It just all of a sudden, with just the last couple of minutes or so, it started backing up a little bit. But that's really the only place right now. The rest of our freeways are looking good. This report brought to you by the all-new North Fork Mono Casino opening this fall. One more to go in 10 minutes. I'm Greg Lane with KMJ Traffic.
10: The warming continues. Sunny and hot this afternoon with valley-wide triple digits. A heat advisory remains in effect. We're looking at a 105 this afternoon in most locations. We'll be into the upper 90s and low 100s on Thursday, and we're holding our fingers crossed for mid and upper 90s for the weekend and the start of next week as cooler breezes do make their way in to Central California. Again, today's high 105. For KMJ and ABC 30, I'm Chief Meteorologist Kevin Musso.
8: Thank you, Kevin. Right now here in Fresno, boy, that temperature's been going up about every couple of minutes. Right now, 85 degrees. You heard Kevin say it's a high today of 105. I think it's going to be more like 130, but that's me. We're going to get back to Randy at the news desk in about...
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1: 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And Supervisor Bredefeld coming through with that final $5,000. I mean, icing on the cake, man.
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13: 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They're more likely to get a nudge.

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2: KMJ News, I'm 852. I'm Randy James, live in the KMJ Newsroom. A setback for Measure C. Fresno County supervisors voted against putting the transportation tax extension on the midterm ballot. KMJ's Liz Kern.
3: Supervisors Gary Bredefeld, Buddy Mendez, and Nathan Magsig voted to send the transportation tax to a 30-day impact report study that will prevent the measure from being on this year's ballot and likely delay it to 2028. Supervisors Luis Chavez and Brian Pacheco voted to have it as part of this year's midterms. The initiative would continue the tax set to expire next year. Fresno City leaders, including the mayor, unanimously support the measure, saying it would generate more than $13 billion to help repair some of Fresno County's worst roads. Liz Kern, KMJ News.
2: A Fresno man who worked as an after-school tutor at Fresno High School facing child exploitation charges, as we hear in this report from KMJ's Michael Reed.
4: The Fresno County Sheriff's Office's 26-year-old Kep Sim Zhang was arrested by the Central California Internet Crimes Against Children Task Force and booked on charges of arranging to meet a minor for sexual purposes and possessing and distributing child sex abuse material. Investigators say Zhang communicated with minors through a Discord group chat, exchanged illegal images, and tried to meet at least one child in person. Zhang has since posted bond and was released pending a further court date. Detectives believe there may be additional victims and are asking anyone with information to come forward. Michael Reed, KMJ News.
2: 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The Daytime Emmys announced nominations.
5: Kelly Clarkson is a nominee for the 2026 Daytime Emmy Awards in two categories, Outstanding Daytime Talk Series and Host. Clarkson has won 8 Daytime Emmy Awards out of the 13 previous nominations, all for The Kelly Clarkson Show. Also nominated this year in the talk show category is Sherry Shepherd for Sherry, which was canceled in May. This year's Lifetime Achievement honoree and ceremony host will be announced at a later date. The 2026 event is scheduled to take place October 30th in L.A. Monica DeLuca, Fox News.
6: It's interesting that you have an Emmy nomination and your show is canceled.
7: Yeah.
6: That's what does that say?
2: Yeah. The oldest person to win a daytime Emmy ever was Sir David Attenborough, became the oldest when he was 99 years old for A Secret Lives of Orangutans. The youngest, Bindi Irwin. She's the youngest one to win at just 9 years old.
6: Oh, that's pretty cool.
2: Yeah.
6: Yeah, that's like the young lady that we had singing at 823.
2: Right.
6: Her first record contract at 13 and top-selling album at 16.
2: Look at that.
6: Yeah. All right. Fellas, we're going to get back to you in just a couple of minutes right now. My good friends, John Broski, Christina Musan are in. Good morning to both of you.
8: Good morning.
6: All right. I missed the normal traditional pointing.
9: So did we.
8: It didn't happen. John's going to go first.
6: All right. Yeah. Good deal.
9: Well, you know, Donald Trump yesterday was having a little kind of impromptu news conference.
6: Yes. Did he actually make it onto your show finally?
8: He did.
6: Okay.
8: In the first hour.
9: And there was a couple of news breaking stuff that went on. One of them was, though, he talked about his speech tomorrow night. He actually did a pretty good promo for the speech.
6: You're kidding.
9: Without telling us what he was going to do.
6: I was just going to say, that's normally what he does.
9: Because normally he'll say, I don't want to talk about it, and he talks about it.
6: he talks about the whole thing, yeah.
9: But he didn't. And he just said, it's really big.
6: Okay.
9: It's really big. So that's
6: big
9: all we know.
8: Now
9: right?
8: listen in.
6: When we know it's going to be 6 p.m. tomorrow night. Yeah. We're going to carry it here on KMJ. Yeah.
9: So we actually did a great job of promoting his deal, right?
6: All right.
9: He's got everybody talking about it. So we got some of the talk that people are speculating about what it is.
6: Well, of course, he's a former TV guy. He should know how to promote the right way.
9: I know, but you know, he doesn't always do that.
6: No, he'll give you the cliff.
9: He just tells you right now.
6: He'll give you the Cliff Notes version of what he's going to say 24 hours later.
9: Well, he'll tell you, it's really going to be big, and here's what it is.
6: And here's what it is. All right, sounds good. John and Christina. Christina is here, by the way.
8: Hi.
6: Yeah, there she goes. Okay. They are here. They are jumping on 9 to 11. 11 to 2 is the Ray Appleton Show. 2 to 6, the afternoon drive. I believe, Christina, Mr. Terry Sladek is
8: in. John Girardi's in today.
6: By the way, also the other day was doing the window on all three floors of our building. So John does a little bit of everything now since he has joined the team. So all that's happening. But first, another look at your morning commute with Gregor.

0: And right now we have on westbound 180 some slowdown heading in to 41, but the rest of our freeways are up to the speed limit, and it should be a good drive. Have a wonderful day. Greg Lane with KMJ Traffic.
1: Hey, Central Valley, sunny and hot this afternoon. Temperatures back up over 100 throughout the entirety of the valley floor. We've got upper 90s to low 100s on Thursday as temperatures start to relax, and then mid to upper 90s for Friday, Saturday, Sunday, and the start of next week. Today could be a thunderstorm lingering in the mountains with a high of 105 for the valley floor. For KMJ and ABC 30, I'm Chief Meteorologist Kevin Musso.
2: 85 degrees is where we're going to leave it. 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
13: We talk a lot here about ultra-processed foods and the many ways in which they can negatively impact your health. They've been linked to weight gain, obesity, type 2 diabetes, cardiovascular disease, even cancer. And now a new study out of UCSF found that high ultra-processed food intake was associated with something called intramuscular fat, which is exactly what it sounds like. That's fat inside your muscles, which can cause them to become weaker. Now, in this particular study, the researchers noticed more wear and tear and pain in people's knees because of weakened thigh muscles. Cutting back on ultra-processed foods isn't easy. The CDC estimates at least half the calories in our diet come from ultra-processed foods. But if you're looking to eat cleaner, cutting out sugar-sweetened beverages, that may be the best number one thing you can do to try and get started. I'm Dr. Sanjay Gupta, helping you live a better life.
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15: KMJ. Sunny and 86 degrees here at Radio City. It's 9 o'clock. I'm Randy James, live in the KMJ newsroom. 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A confirmation hearing on Capitol Hill for President Trump's pick to lead the Department of Justice.
16: In his confirmation hearing before the Senate Judiciary Committee, Acting Attorney General Todd Blanche says he's working to restore public trust in the Justice Department, also highlighting plummeting crime rates nationwide under the Trump administration's DOJ.
17: We are keeping America safe, and we are just getting started. I love this country. I love the Department of Justice.
16: Blanche rejecting accusations that he'd used the department for political purposes as Democrats questioned him over his prior role as the president's personal defense attorney. Republicans largely focused on Blanche's experience as a federal prosecutor. Jeff Manasso, Fox News.
15: Blanche was named acting attorney general after President Trump removed Pam Bondi from the position earlier this year. A Fresno County deputy is recovering after a violent confrontation when a suspected home invasion ends in gunfire last night.
18: Around 6:30, a deputy got a call for a home invasion near Olive and Cornelia. The suspect at the time had left that home by the time deputies responded. Then 19 minutes later, they got a second call from another home off Shields and Garfield across Roosevelt Elementary. The person inside described the suspect, which matched the description that was given. Now, Sheriff Zanoni says that the suspect was driving a white van with a ladder rack on top. The suspect was making threats to the people inside the second home, and that's when the deputy made contact with the suspect.
6: During this altercation, our deputy ends up firing approximately 3 rounds in defense of himself.
18: Now, the suspect was hit and was rushed to the hospital. He is in critical condition. The deputy was also taken to the hospital for treatment.
15: That's AABC 30's Anna Torreya. If you know more, you're urged to contact the Fresno County Sheriff's Office or anonymously with Valley Crime Stoppers at 559-498-STOP. In Madera County, the search for a missing Oakhurst area resident Christopher Pham has come to a heartbreaking end. The Madera County Sheriff's Office says Pham has been found deceased and investigators do not suspect foul play. Sheriff Tyson Pogue is thanking the community for its support, tips, and assistance throughout the effort. Out of respect for the family, no additional information is being released. Over to Wall Street, pretty good day thus far. The NASDAQ is up 40 points. The Dow is up 115. S&P 500 is up 3. Oil trading at just under $79 a barrel. It's 9:03, Valley weather, lots of sunshine, 86 degrees here at Radio City, on our way to a high of 104 under an excessive heat advisory. Clear tonight, 73 for an overnight low. Tomorrow, more sunshine with a high of 99. Much of the same through next week with highs in the mid to upper 90s. Clouds come back late Sunday. I'm Randy James on KMJ at KMJNow.com or wherever.
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3: 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Now.
23: Good morning. This is Broski and Moussan on KMJ. I'm John Broski.
24: And I'm Christina Moussan.
23: Hey, we've got some things to talk about today, Christina. You know, are we going to finally resolve this daylight savings question?
24: Maybe.
23: Possibly.
24: We'll see.
23: Are you excited about that?
24: It heads to the Senate. I don't know. Does that mean something will get done? I don't know.
23: Yeah.
24: We'll talk about that.
23: We're also going to talk about what happened to the Board of Supervisors yesterday with what is commonly known as Measure C. Actually, has a different name, but I think
24: In fact, it will be on the ballot, we were told, called Measure S when it finally makes it to the ballot.
23: But maybe not this year. Yeah. So we'll get into that as well. So we got some things to talk about here. The Democratic Socialists of America have announced their platform.
24: Okay.
23: Going to talk about that.
24: Fun times. That sounds like fun.
23: Yeah. Now, yesterday, the president was talking about a lot of stuff, but he was also talking about the speech he's going to give tomorrow night.
24: Right. Well, you remember he met with the prime minister of Iraq in the Oval Office yesterday. We carried a bit of that live here on KMJ. And in fact, if you missed any of it, KMJNow.com, you can click the podcast tab. And one of those questions was about the speech that he's going to give tomorrow night, which we will also air live here on KMJ tomorrow at 6 p.m.
23: And he gave us a pretty good promo for it.
24: He gave us a great promo for it.
23: Because he said, you know, it's really big. It's going to be really big.
24: Really big
23: now,
24: news.
23: A lot of stuff's been going on with Iran. So I assume the speech was going to be about that because now we're back at war, I guess. And so I thought that's what the speech was going to be about. But it's also going to be something about elections.
24: Right.
23: Now, this triggered a lot of people.
24: He triggers people, period. Doesn't matter what he's talking about. Could have said he was going to talk about, you know, rainbows, butterflies, and lollipops, and CNN would still have a problem with it.
23: But it did. Some people got triggered by that, the fact that there's going to be, what's he going to do? So we have Donald from yesterday.
24: Yeah, this is yesterday's encounter, in fact, that we aired live here on KMJ.
0: Anticipating your big announcement on Thursday regarding election machines and integrity, can you give us sort of a sneak peek about what to expect and tell us?
1: Well, I'd rather save it. It will concern that subject, and we'll have a couple of other things to say also. But I'd rather save it. But it's really big news. It's really, really big news, and our country has to shape up. But that's what we're going to be talking about Thursday is it doesn't get bigger, because without free and fair elections, you don't have a country. We'll be discussing other things, too. But it's going to be a very big announcement.
24: Yeah? Very big announcement.
23: Yeah.
24: So, you don't want to miss it, he says.
23: Yeah, because I notice a lot of times people will ask the president to comment on something. So I really don't want to talk about it. But then he does. So this time he didn't. He just said, but if we do know something about elections, and we know there's going to be something about Iran and what's going on with that.
24: Well, do we? Is he? I hope he talks a little bit about Iran, because it looks like we are now back to war with them. So I would hope that that would be part of the speech. But, you know, when it comes to this president, I don't make assumptions anymore. I just wait and see. You're the one that taught me that.
23: Well, you
24: wait and see what happens.
23: Yeah, well, the thing is, we really don't know what he's going to say. I mean, that's the main point. Whatever it is, we don't know what he's going to say.
24: And typically, when he's asked a question about something and he says he doesn't want to talk about it, then he goes off on a tangent talking about it. He kind of tells us a little bit, but yesterday he really didn't.
23: Yeah.
24: So we're really on the edge of our seats now.
23: Yeah. But the fact of the matter is, we don't know what he's going to say.
24: No, we don't.
23: But that doesn't stop some people from being triggered. Because when elections... with some people, when Donald Trump mentions elections with some people, trigger, trigger, trigger.
24: Let me see. Could I guess? Who could some people be? I don't know. Abby Phillip and the panelists on CNN, could that be?
2: Is he really going to use his megaphone as president of the United States, maybe even prime time, to rehash crazy election conspiracies about 2020? About anything.
4: In 2016 with the Russians. Anyway, two things. Number one.
8: Voter confidence is very low.
4: If the president is going to give a speech highlighting how elections should be more secure, I'm not sure why that's a bad thing. Number two, 2 seconds ago, you talked about how we shouldn't be prejudging things without seeing the evidence. You criticized the administration for defending some of these cops and some of these situations. Why are we presupposing that whatever the president says, whether it's evidence or it's opinion or there's some new evidence that a foreign government tried to hack our elections, why are we presupposing what the DOJ, the president, the White House is saying is false?
23: Yeah. But.
24: You know, for Abby, it's rehashing.
23: Yeah.
24: And she doesn't want to hear it.
23: We don't know. I mean, I have no idea.
24: We have no clue.
23: What he's got in his bag of tricks.
24: But I guess she knows.
23: Well.
24: She's already decided. It doesn't matter what he says. She's already decided. And she's not listening. You know, she doesn't want to. In fact, she goes on, right? It's not appropriate. She doesn't even know what he's going to say. But whatever it is, it's not appropriate.
2: I think that we are giving a lot of credence to things that have already been debunked. And that is not appropriate, okay? These things, these theories have already been debunked.
4: What theories?
2: And by suggesting that they're going to come up, they're going to put their hand in the hat and pull out a rabbit on this is completely disingenuous.
4: Every case they have brought on this has been tossed out.
2: They have never provided any evidence of any wrongdoing in the 2020 election significant enough to change the outcome of the election.
4: What if they do?
2: The only people playing around with voting machines are Trump.
24: We're not going to get into that part because I don't want to get sued. But here's the thing. She's right. Nothing has been proven or shown. I don't know what he's going to say tomorrow night, though.
23: Yeah, that's the thing.
24: I have no clue. So to jump to a conclusion before you even know what the topic is a little presumptuous, definitely arrogant. So, you know, I'm not surprised that Abby Phillip and the panelists on CNN are totally anti-Trump. It doesn't matter what he would have said that he was going to talk about. Had it been the just solely on the Iran war, which also would we think maybe might be a topic they will find a problem with.
23: Oh, yeah.
24: That's, you know, and like I said, they could talk rainbows, lollipops, and butterflies, and they still would have a problem with that. It doesn't matter what he talks about. And they've already concluded they don't want to hear it.
23: But I think for Donald Trump, you know, he has succeeded in what he was trying to do, I guess. I mean, I think he was trying. He
24: got people to tune in.
23: Yeah. He got people talking about his speech tomorrow by saying what he said. And you know, like I said, we don't even know what it is. We have some idea that it might be about election stuff. It might be about the Save America Act, which I think he might go
24: on. Which I think also is a reasonable conclusion to jump to.
23: Yeah. So I wouldn't be surprised if he made a case for the Save America Act. He's trying to push that through. He's trying to get the Senate to do something about that. So I wouldn't be surprised if he did make a push for that. But I think the main thing he got people doing was he just made a brief comment. And now, buzz, buzz, buzz, right? For the speech tomorrow.
24: Well, everybody's going to be watching. Even Abby Phillip's going to be watching, even though she doesn't want to hear it. And she's made that really clear. Hey, before I forget, I just want to promo because we've got a great guest that's going to join us on Friday to talk about the president's speech tomorrow night. And that's John Fleischman over at So Doesn't Matter. We're all going to watch. You know, tomorrow night at 6, we're going to carry it live here on KMJ. And then, you know, Friday morning at 9, John's going to hop on the air with us here. The three of us are going to break it down. Yeah.
23: So we don't know exactly what's going on, but we'll know by then.
24: We've just named three different topics in that of possibilities. There's something about election that we, you know, he has said something about election. We're not quite sure. Is Iran also on that list? Is the Save America Act also on that list? You know, with the passing of Lindsey Graham, is that what this is about? Is that what prompted him to ask for a Thursday night primetime address? Because Thursday night is big TV time. Thursday night is when Friends used to air, right? This is prime time. This is the best night of ratings for regular TV, ABC, NBC, CBS. So to cut in and preempt is at 6 p.m., which would be 9 p.m. Eastern, and do this tells me there's something very important he wants to say, and he's trying to reach the biggest audience possible. That's why they've chosen Thursday.
23: Now, based on what you just said and the fact that the TVs don't really like giving up this time.
24: They don't like giving up this time.
23: Well, you do... over under an hour.
24: You know, I tried looking up and seeing if, you know, they've blocked this time period and how much they're giving him. And I cannot find that. I'm thinking this will be under an hour.
23: Because of that. He realizes the time constraint in that time period.
24: Right. And they're going to give him a set chunk. It will start on time. I believe. So 6 p.m., I think it will start on time. I'm going to guess 30 minutes. In the past, these kind of addresses, and I don't think he's had one on a Thursday night, have been about 15, 18 minutes, somewhere in there. If this is really a big deal, maybe 30 minutes. What do you think?
23: Well, I think, you know me, I think a lot of these things could be shorter.
24: Well, you know, of course.
23: Make them shorter. People don't have an hour and a half, 2 hours of their time to give to you. So they don't listen to it. They get their news from the news media who then reports on it. And if they're watching Abby Phillip, who knows what they hear?
24: Right.
23: Right. You know, so,
24: right.
23: So I think if you want people to really listen, you got to give them a time frame that they have time for. Most people just don't have that kind of time, especially here on the West Coast, 6 o'clock. You know, you got dinner, you got all these things going on.
24: Correct. And it's 9 p.m. on the East Coast, which is better for an East Coast audience, but they're trying to do it before 10 p.m. So they're preempting. They have to, you know, they've got to deal with commercials. They've got to deal with, you know, cutting into programming for this. So I know that it is a pre-scheduled chunk of time that he's given them. You know, I need so long to do this. It's not like the State of the Union.
23: Well, the thing is, he gave us a clue. You know, we know something about elections. It's a really big deal. He said also, we will be talking about other things with an S.
24: Right.
23: You know, so several topics here. You know, he'd had a good inflation report this week. I wouldn't be surprised if that popped in there somewhere. Elections, Save America Act, Iran, inflation. I don't know. But I am kind of, I'm interested in what the really big news is. That sounds like it's something to do with the election. It's really big news.
24: So they say 15 to 20 minutes.
23: Okay.
24: Supposedly.
23: And I think that's about right. Do it in 15, 20 minutes. You can do it. You know, just don't go off script, wandering all over the place.
24: Yeah. Well, you know, he's done pretty good the last few times.
23: Yeah.
24: Because we thought that he would, and he hasn't. Not too much.
23: Yeah. So I just say, you know, trim it down, make your points, bullet point, bullet point, bullet point, bullet point. Draw your conclusion to give us your opinion. Boom. Back to friends.
24: Now we've got some other people on CNN that are also jumping to conclusions as well. Maybe we'll take a break. When we come back, we can play some of that. 490-5858. As we talk about the president's speech tomorrow night, this is, we're told that it will, he will talk something about elections. He says he's going to make a very big announcement. We're thinking maybe Iran will be in there. We're thinking maybe the Save America Act will be in there. But you want to weigh in? 490-5858. Broski and Moussant. Go ahead. Sorry, John. Just,
23: has he got your attention? Right. That's fine.
24: Great question.
23: Yeah.
24: Does he have your attention on
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7: If I were to ask you what makes for a good night's sleep, you'd probably say a dark, quiet room, not too many things on your mind. But every night when you go to get some Z's, how often do you really think about the temperature in your bedroom? Temperature may be one of the most underappreciated factors in sleep. That's according to the Senior Vice President of Research and Scientific Affairs at the National Sleep Foundation. We often hear about lights and screens and stress, but even modest changes in temperature and airflow can influence both how quickly you fall asleep and how deeply you stay asleep. Most experts will recommend a room temperature of 60 to 67 degrees Fahrenheit. You might also experiment with your sheets and what you actually wear to bed. Play around a bit and see what improves your sleep. You might be delightfully surprised. I'm Dr. Sanjay Gupta, helping you live a better life.
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24: Vrotsky and Husson here on KMJ as we talk about the president's address tomorrow night here. We're going to air it live on KMJ starting at 6 p.m. So be sure to tune in because he says he has a very big announcement. Now, we don't know what that announcement really is. There's speculation out there about what this announcement is. We've been told that there will be some kind of talk about elections of some kind. Maybe the Save America Act, some are speculating. Maybe a little bit of Iran. We're not sure. This is 6 p.m. prime time. This is Pacific time. So on the East Coast, it would be 9 p.m. This is a Thursday night television setting, 15 to 20 minutes of your time. The question that we're asking is does he have your attention? Are you going to tune in to watch? He says he's got a very big announcement.
23: I don't know if it's intentional or accidental, but he kind of got people talking.
24: No, I think it was intentional.
23: Yeah.
24: He wants people to know. I've got a really big announcement to make.
23: But I mean, he had to be asked, you know, what's going on? He goes, well, it's really big.
24: It's really big.
23: Really big. I don't want to talk about it now.
24: But there's a lot of speculation, especially on CNN. So Dasha Burns, who's with Politico, speculates a little bit.
15: There is a lot of anxiety, though, about what the resumed conflict, the resumed strikes in Iran and the resumed blockade is going to mean for oil and gas prices here at home. But for Republican strategists right now that are trying to carve a path for a successful midterm election, what they are hoping for is that President Trump focuses on exactly that. Look, he has a moment to address the nation on Thursday night this week. And every Republican I talk to is hoping and praying that the president lands the message with the American people about how he is going to improve their lives, what the administration has already done, and makes it easier for the candidates to then go and say and echo that message on the campaign trail. That is what they want to hear from the president right now, and it's tough with this conflict looming.
23: So that's her speculation, is that, you know, the people that are running for office want to hear a message of like hope. And your economic maybe kind of message.
24: Doesn't sound like that's going to be the focus.
23: It sounds like Iran.
24: Maybe.
23: And elections.
24: Maybe.
23: And maybe Save America Act.
24: Right.
23: Okay. Which is Ben Domenech. That's what his speculation was. Maybe that's what it would be all about.
16: People are frustrated with the fact they've tried to have major changes happen in this country when it comes to election integrity. They do not believe those changes have been made. The president is arguing in favor of them. They're popular when you look at them in a polling situation. And I think the fact that he's going to make a case to them, to the American people, is a wise move to do. I hope it forces Republicans on Capitol Hill to listen to him.
23: Yeah. So he's hoping that he'll make a big push for the Save America Act. So what are our choices here, Christina?
24: Okay.
23: We had Abby Phillips say, we're going to rehash 2020. We have possibility it would be about Iran because of all the stuff going on with Iran and the Straits of Hormuz and all that this week. And by the way, he made that big announcement yesterday.
24: He did?
23: About the Straits of Hormuz, that he's not going to charge the 20% fee to get through. That
24: he just
23: actually
24: wants those countries to invest in America.
23: In America.
24: Okay.
23: So you got that. You have the possibility that he's got a message to help people get elected and tell the American people what
24: he's
23: done for them.
24: Maybe an economic message of some kind.
23: We have the inflation report this week. That could be part of that.
24: Maybe.
23: So what else do we have?
24: Well, we're missing a big one. SAVE Act.
23: The SAVE Act.
24: The SAVE Act.
23: Yeah. So,
24: right?
23: So these are, so yesterday he made a little
24: brief. We've got rehash 2020, inflation economy,
23: Iran.
24: SAVE Act, Iran. Am I missing something else? I feel like I'm missing one. I don't know. The big question, I want to play Trump one more time. This is what he said.
0: Anticipating your big announcement on Thursday regarding election machines and integrity, can you give us sort of a sneak peek about what to expect? And tell
1: well, I'd rather save it. It will concern that subject, and we'll have a couple of other things to
0: why
1: say also. But I'd rather save it, but it's...
24: Okay, so she's asking about the voting machines, and he says, it will talk about that, but a couple of other things as well. Okay?
1: Really big news. It's really, really big news. And our country has to shape up. But that's what we're going to be talking about Thursday is it doesn't get bigger, because without free and fair elections, you don't have a country. We'll be discussing other things too, but it's going to be a very big announcement. Yeah?
24: Okay, so free and fair elections. That's, I guess, what he is saying is the meat of it. But there's other things too.
23: Yeah. But it sounds like some kind of fraud or some kind of election problem, right, that they've discovered. Not a rehash of 2020.
24: Okay, so if he is to get into a rehash of 2020, what do you think?
23: I don't think that's what it's going to be.
24: I don't think that's what it's going to be either. But let's just give Abby Phillip. Okay, Abby Phillip's already jumped to the conclusion. Just a rehash of 2020. If that were to happen, what do you think the reaction is going to be?
23: Well, we know what it's going to be on CNN.
24: You know? Well, I'll tell you, if it's just rehashing 2020, I'm going to be a little frustrated.
23: Yeah. I don't think anybody really wants to hear about that, but it sounds like he's got something new.
24: Well, I hope
23: right?
24: he does.
23: He said, doesn't get any bigger than this.
24: I mean, here's the problem with a tease like that, John. That is a major, big announcement, right? This is, let's go back a little bit.
1: But I'd rather save it, but it's really big news.
24: Really big news.
1: It's really, really big news.
24: Really, really big news. Okay, so you give a tease like that, and if it's not new news, I think people are going to be upset.
23: Yeah, well, that's why I don't think he's going to rehash 2020. He's got something new. What that is, I have no idea. And like we started this whole conversation with, we don't know what he's going to say, but he just said enough to get everybody talking about it, which I think is really what his goal was in that making that comment. I'll get people buzzing about it, wondering about it. Therefore, more people will tune in and hear my message. But like you say, now you got to deliver.
24: Yeah. And you got 15 to 20 minutes to do it. And there's going to be other topics too. So it could be a very jam-packed speech.
23: Yeah.
24: 490-5858, 490-5858 coming up. So the House took on daylight saving time. Now it's to the Senate. We're going to talk about this when we come back, but it's 9:30. Let's take a check of the news on KMJ.
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5: It was 50 years ago today, a crime shook the nation and forever changed Chowchilla. On July 15th, 1976, 26 children and their bus driver, Ed Ray, were kidnapped and buried alive in a moving van at a Livermore quarry. After 16 terrifying hours underground, Ray and several of the older children dug their way to freedom, rescuing everyone inside. The kidnappers were later arrested and sentenced to life in prison, though all were eventually paroled. Today, a monument and Edward Ray Park stand as reminders of the courage, survival, and resilience born from one of California's most notorious crimes. In Clovis, two 18-year-olds are in custody accused of robbing a teenager at gunpoint. KMJ's Liz Kern.
17: Clovis police say the robbery was Monday afternoon near Shaw and Minnewawa. Ernest Taylor and Marzette Hanks stealing $600 in cash, even the shoes off the victim's feet. They fled before officers arrived. Investigators used surveillance video to track them down. Hours later, police spotting the suspect vehicle in a retail parking lot nearby. They conducted a high-risk traffic stop. Taylor and Hanks are now in the Fresno County Jail, arrested on robbery charges. Police recovered the stolen cash, but the handgun and the victim's shoes are still missing. Liz Kern, KMJ News.
2: A bit of a downturn on Wall Street in the last 30 minutes. The NASDAQ is down 17 points. The Dow is off 40. S&P 500 down 11. Oil trading at just over $79 a barrel. 9:32, Valley weather, lots of sunshine, 88 degrees here at Radio City on our way to a high of 104 under an excessive heat advisory. Clear tonight, 73 for an overnight low. Tomorrow, much of the same with a high of 99. Also, the same goes through the next week with highs in the mid to upper 90s. Clouds come back late Sunday. 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
7: We talk a lot here about ultra-processed foods and the many ways in which they can negatively impact your health. They've been linked to weight gain, obesity, type 2 diabetes, cardiovascular disease, even cancer. And now a new study out of UCSF found that high ultra-processed food intake was associated with something called intramuscular fat, which is exactly what it sounds like. That's fat inside your muscles, which can cause them to become weaker. Now, in this particular study, the researchers noticed more wear and tear and pain in people's knees because of weakened thigh muscles. Cutting back on ultra-processed foods isn't easy. The CDC estimates at least half the calories in our diet come from ultra-processed foods. But if you're looking to eat cleaner, cutting out sugar-sweetened beverages, that may be the best number one thing you can do to try and get started. I'm Dr. Sanjay Gupta, helping you live a better life.
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23: Okay, Christina, is it possible that we're finally going to resolve daylight savings time for once and for all? Is it going to happen? Do you want it to happen?
24: I do want it to happen. I want to be one way or the other. Stop this back and forth stuff. This is madness. It keeps changing. You know, it used that the months keep getting shorter in between anyways. Because what is it? It's March to November now. And it used to be February to November. And it's been all over the place over the course of the years.
23: I'm not sure about this, but it seems to me that we keep expanding daylight savings contracting standard time.
24: Correct.
23: It's always gotten to be more daylight savings, more daylight savings, more light. So, and I've always, if I had my choice, I would be daylight savings.
24: Correct. If you had to choose between one or the other, but you like daylight savings.
23: But it's kind of a split, a split audience on that. I don't know what it is. I'm thinking it's maybe 60-40 daylight savings, but there's a big chunk of people that like standard time. Which camp are you in?
24: You know, I'm not in a camp. I'm going to pick one.
23: You just want one
24: just
23: of them.
24: Just pick one.
23: So you and I are different on this.
24: Yeah, I know. You like lighter at night. I do prefer light in the morning.
23: I like it. I am probably the only one. I like it the way it is.
24: I know you do.
23: You know, just...
24: You're not the only one, but you're not the majority.
23: Yeah, I don't need it to be one or the other. I can change my clock twice a year without having a dramatic meltdown. I can do this.
24: I understand.
23: You know,
24: by the way, you're a very positive thinker. That's a very positive mindset to be. I can do this. You're right. And we couldn't all do this. And we do it. I feel like it's like whiplash because it's like, okay, change, don't change, change, don't change. So let's just pick one because there is no problem with just picking one. You know, the original reasoning for this is no longer the reasoning of today. We've been told that it was because of farming way back when. We were told it was because of schools way back when. Now we've got infrastructures in place. We have lights. Farmers have so many tools at their disposal that they can use. Farmers work in the dark anyways. So, you know, we've had calls from farmers. I don't need this anymore. So many people have just called and said, just pick one. And I'm kind of in that boat. I'm good with if you, I'm not going to make the argument of I want daylight saving time or I want standard time, although I do prefer more light in the morning than at night, but I'm just good with one.
23: Okay, but so this bill is a little flawed to me, though, you know, it's
24: okay. So you want to go through it?
23: Well, let's just say we have several things going on here. One is the House has passed this bill.
24: Correct.
23: They are going for daylight savings all year.
24: Correct.
23: Okay. Now it's got to go to the Senate. But the thing about this bill is the states don't have to do it. Okay. So there's a way out. You can bug out and be standard time as a state, which we already have some states like that now.
24: Correct. But you have to pick one.
23: Yeah.
24: 490-5858. I see you calling. We'll get to your calls in just a minute. Right. So you can't have both.
23: So
24: we did some research on this. You cannot have both with this. You have to pick one or the other. And if you're going to pick standard time, you have to do it before the bill kicks in. Because once the bill kicks in, you're on daylight saving.
23: Yeah.
24: All year.
23: So, I mean, so that's my question to people like, okay, are you fine with being daylight savings all year? Or would you want California to go the other way and go standard time? Because I think you're going to have a split vote on that when the people of California, I'm not sure which way they go. I think more people would go for daylight savings is my gut feeling.
24: Well, okay. So here in the state of California, we actually have numbers on this because we voted on it in 2018. There's Prop 7. Remember that? Where we voted in the state having the ability to do daylight saving time year round. And that was 60-40. So those are the numbers. 60% of Californians wanted daylight saving time year round. But in order to enact that, the state had to go through several spots, steps, one of which was the federal government. And the state and our legislature is more concerned about like not public safety, that they're focused on making sure people don't go to jail instead of trying to put in place, figuring this out one way or the other. So they've just not taken any steps to do that. So this takes care of California.
23: See, that vote to me tells me that the answer is in that vote. Okay, so here's...
24: Yeah, that's what I'm saying.
23: If the state is 60-40, then what we should have is 60% daylight savings and 40% standard. That everybody gets their way.
24: Yeah,
23: and that's kind of what we have.
24: That's not the way that it works, though.
23: I know it's not the way it works. It's not the way the House approached this. They decided...
24: Well, and it's not the way that the bill was written in California either.
23: No. But I'm just saying that there's a good... It's not like it's a 90-10 issue or an 80-20. It's a 60-40.
24: It is.
23: So to me, both sides deserve to have their way. But that's not what the House has given them. The House is saying, you got to pick one. This is what you want. Pick one. You don't care which one. Just pick one. Well, they picked one. They picked daylight savings. But they say to us, but you don't have to do it that way. You can have standard time. Now, what the danger in this to me is we have a couple of states now that don't do it. Hawaii and Arizona.
24: Correct.
23: And some territories. I think Puerto Rico, whatever. But only two states, I think, don't do it.
24: Okay.
23: What if like half the states go standard time and half go daylight savings time?
24: Thank God for iPhones is what I say. Because my phone just tells me. Yeah, I don't know. I'm looking at this, right? Arguments against it. Dark winter mornings under permanent daylight saving time. Sunrise would occur significantly later in the winter. Some areas of the country could see sunrise well after 8 a.m. Parts of the northern United States could approach 9 a.m. sunrises. Could you imagine? So, you know, that's the one thing I like about standard time is that I have earlier sunrises. I'm selfishly thinking of my kids. When it's lighter at night, my children don't go to sleep. So very selfishly looking at this, that's why I like standard time. But I'm more in the boat of just pick one and I'll deal with that. Because also I can do that.
23: Yeah.
24: Just like you say, like we can go back and forth. You are right. We can also, I can also do the hard thing of just sticking with one.
23: And so can I. And I'm thinking it's probably we can have it. But here's my prediction. Number one prediction, this won't pass the Senate or something.
24: You don't think it'll pass the Senate?
23: That's that possibility, right? Okay. That it just goes nowhere.
24: So not prediction, possibility.
23: Possibility.
24: Okay.
23: If it does pass, I would predict we're going to have more states on standard time than we do now.
24: Okay.
23: More than two. And that could complicate things for a lot of things like airlines. You know, it's right now you kind of think about this, like when you go to Hawaii, I always have to think, are they 2 hours or 3 hours? You know, it's different, right? In the winter and the summer, 2 hours, I think in the winter, three in the summer. You always got to think about that. When you're going to Arizona, you always got to think it's standard time. What am I doing here with my airline? What time am I getting there? What if there's a bunch of states that do that? What if like 20 states do standard time and 30 states do daylight savings? Is that going to make a mess out of things?
24: I don't know. Maybe. It might, depending on where they are in the country.
23: Like some of those northern states. But the whole band across the northern might go the other way.
24: It might just be on standard time.
23: Yeah, so we don't want to have the sun come up at 9.
24: Right.
23: You know? So I don't know. I kind of like the system the way it is. I'm used to it. I don't need anybody to change it. I know there's this clamoring, and this is kind of the call that people have. Like yours. Your call is the call. That most people have. Just pick one. But that's not my call.
24: Well, and honestly, sometimes it's not as simple as that. Because you also have to go back to what happens when you do this, like you just talked about. Do we have a number of states then coming on standard time? It still makes it complicated. It doesn't uncomplicate things. It still makes it complicated. It's not going to be perfect. That's for sure. Nothing is perfect. We're not going to like, there are things that we're not going to like about being daylight saving time year round or being standard time year round either. No solution is going to be perfect.
23: But that's the thing. This doesn't really do your solution. They pick daylight, but you don't have to.
24: Correct.
23: So there isn't just one.
24: As long as you get in the clock before it starts.
23: But would it be better if they just passed a law and said everybody's got to do it? Or do you want to give states that opportunity to go the other way? But they're not giving you the opportunity to do what we're doing now. You have to pick daylight or standard. That's only two choices. You don't have the choice of just remaining where we are. I'd be happier if they just said, everybody's daylight, that's just the way it is. Why don't they do that?
24: Well, because they don't want to make Arizona and Hawaii mad. 490-5858. Let's take a call. Bill, you're on KMJ.
0: Morning. Hey, it's really a question that maybe somebody with a little bit smarter mind that I have can answer. It's economics. And a lot of local ordinances that are now in place might have to change. But for one, you're not going to be switching back and forth. Okay, so you got elderly people who like to be home before dark. Now, that issue alone, depending on what time of year it is, 1 hour of not shopping at Walmart can have a significant impact with the money being spent on that day, every day. So just that as the example there. But then there's other issues that come up, like we just had an announcement that the children having a curfew are going to be enforced now. Are we going to have to adjust the time on that as well? What's an acceptable time for your teenager to be back home on that day, depending on if it stays daylight savings time or if we fall back and then keep it there? So those are the issues that I had come to my mind, and I'm hoping somebody would have the answer to them.
23: Well, what's your preference just for you?
0: I actually like the way things are going.
23: Hey, you're like me.
0: I really like the fact that, you know, in springtime, we get a little, you know, they go to daylight savings time, so we get a little more daylight, and that has an economic impact. If you're not out at the store after dark, then you're not spending money, which means, you know, these companies like Walmart and Target, they donate a lot of money to schools, you know. So that's the reason I like it the way it is because it seems to work right now. And changing it might not work as well as we think, depending on all the issues I just brought up. And that's just two of them.
23: Yeah, well, I'm with you. I mean, I think things are fine. But nevertheless, there's always this thing is always hanging around. There is a group of people that want, like you want, Christina, just can we just pick one? Can we just have one all year round? Why do we have to go through this? And that, I mean, because to me, it's like we're solving a problem that doesn't exist. But it does exist for some people. It doesn't exist for me. I'm fine the way it is. Bill's fine the way it is. But, you know, when you say 60-40 on standard versus daylight, I don't know what percent there is of we're fine right now. I don't think that's a lot, right?
24: No, I think that I think people want you to pick one.
23: Yeah, that's,
24: I do.
23: That's why they're dealing with this. That's why they try to do it in California. But remember, in California, we dealt with it and we didn't do anything.
24: Well, you know, Bill made me think of like unintended consequences. So you go and you enact this. And so let's talk about those northern states where it might be like 9 a.m. before the sun comes up. Well, he's right. It could affect schools. Now, in a state like California, we have a state law that says schools can't start before a certain time. When you're in elementary school, junior high is a different time, and high school is another time. And so we have like these laws in place. You could have, I guess, northern schools, if they don't already have those kinds of things, you could see schools starting after 9 o'clock in the morning, because I think it's a legit safety concern to say we don't want kids waiting at the bus stop in the dark. Just like the elderly don't want to be out after dark. We don't want our children, you know, standing at the street corner waiting for the bus in the dark either. So, I mean, I get the argument here of like unintended consequences of just picking one, because nothing is going to be perfect.
23: So you've just made my argument. Just leave it alone.
24: No, I did.
23: We're all adjusted.
24: I'm kind of, you know, for me, it would be simpler to just pick one and leave it alone. But the reality is that our phones kind of do it for us. And it really is a hassle, like with the kids. And it's like a solid week where I've got children up at like 5 o'clock in the morning and I got to deal with that. But, you know, okay, like you said, we can do hard things. Like we could do this. It'd be easier to just pick one, but then there are other parts of your life that might be complicated by just pick one. So I'm always kind of in the, maybe the trying to micromanage a situation isn't the best thing to do and let the states just decide it.
23: And then, you know, they're kind of giving the states an option, but they don't give the states any option.
24: They just have
23: two options.
24: So wait, does this mean that we are saying that the California legislature and its laziness on this issue, that we might agree with them on it?
23: Yeah,
24: oh my gosh,
23: don't do anything.
24: Are there pigs flying? What is happening? 490-5858, if you want to join us on a discussion of permanent daylight saving time nationwide. The Senate's going to vote on this.
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6: Broski and Musan here on KMJ as we are talking about permanent daylight saving time. The House voted it through. It goes to the Senate. What will happen? Let's take some calls. 490-5858. Dan, you're on KMJ.
7: Yeah, hi. I'm totally for daylight saving time year-round. Don't forget, British Columbia, Canada just implemented year-round daylight saving time, and so did Alberta. So I think it'd be best to be on the same time zone, in sync. Oregon, Washington. And also, that argument about school start times, push it ahead an hour. What is so hard about that? Why did school start at 7:30 and 7:45? Why?
6: Because parents have to get to work.
7: Well, can't they drop them off at school?
6: It depends on the school. It depends on the district. Yeah, in a district like Fresno, yes. But in a smaller district, maybe not.
7: Well, the educational institutions, I would think they'd be smart enough to know these things.
6: Well, I know, but not every school district can afford to have their entire staff on duty at 6:30 in the morning or 7 o'clock, or whenever a parent needs to. You know, school used to start at 7:15. Now it starts at 8:15, 8:30, depending on the school district. That's elementary school. I don't even know high school.
7: I don't remember going to school that early when I was a kid.
6: I do. I do.
7: Okay, but I just think that would be the best solution.
8: Yeah, well, I mean, that looks like it is the solution. You know, that's what the House has decided. They want daylight savings all year round. We'll see. First, I'm kind of hoping it gets hung up in the Senate and just stalls.
6: Yeah.
8: Like I say, you know, we're all...
6: I don't know.
8: How long has this issue been going on? I mean, this is like it won't go away, right?
6: No.
8: Because... they can't just leave it alone for some reason. Because there is a clamoring. The people want what you want, Christina. Pick one. Just pick one.
6: But what does that mean?
8: Yeah.
6: You know, as we look deeper into this, what does that mean? All right, 490-5858 if you want to weigh in. If you're on the phone, stay there. Broski and Musan.
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11: Sunny and 90 degrees here at Radio City. It's 10 o'clock. I'm Randy James, live in the KMJ newsroom. Jeff and Annette Shaw with Shaw's Home Comfort are honored to sponsor this news update. A rescue effort remains underway after a boat capsized up in the San Francisco Bay. Fox's Nate Foy has the details.
12: This 50-foot cabin cruiser was carrying 20 people on Tuesday when it capsized about 600 yards from Alcatraz Island. Authorities have yet to determine the exact cause that sunk the three-deck vessel. But by the time authorities reached the boat, they say it was almost fully underwater with the motor still running and leaking fuel. A marine accident investigator in the Bay Area estimated that the boat was overloaded while taking on water and sank because of that extra weight. At least one person was killed while 16 people were saved from the rough and frigid waters. The U.S. Coast Guard says they are conducting searches for the three remaining missing people.
11: Few details have been released about the vessel's passengers, though San Francisco Fire Chief Dean Crispin indicated that no children were believed to be on board. Employees at a Tulare trucking company have been arrested, accused of theft, embezzlement, and conspiracy. Here's KMJ's Michael Reed.
13: Two employees of a local trucking company are behind bars after Tulare County Sheriff's Ag detectives uncovered the theft of reclaimed asphalt from a road project between Pixley and Delano. Investigators say Christopher Romo diverted multiple truckloads of paving material to a private property near Delano, while Omar Tapia Lopez allegedly made separate unauthorized deliveries to another location. Authorities estimate the loss at more than $7,500, with the total financial impact exceeding $11,000. Both men were arrested without incident and booked on charges including grand theft, embezzlement, and conspiracy. Michael Reed, KMJ News.
11: Authorities have identified the man whose body was discovered in the trunk of a Tesla along Madera, Merced County Highway. Investigators say 42-year-old Javier Bracero of Hollister was found July 9th inside a white Tesla near Highway 152 and Lower Cotton Road after a missing person report prompted a search. CHP officers and Merced County Sheriff's deputies responded to the scene, where the case quickly turned into a homicide investigation. Detectives are now working to determine what what exactly happened. Anyone with information is urged to contact the California Highway Patrol. On Wall Street, the NASDAQ is now up 27 points. The Dow is up 44. S&P 500 up 2. Oil trading at just under $80 a barrel. 10:03 Valley weather, lots of sunshine. 90 degrees here at Radio City on our way to a high of 104 under a excessive heat advisory. Clear tonight, 73 for an overnight low. Tomorrow, much of the same, more sunshine with a high of 99. Same goes through next week with highs in the mid to upper 90s. Clouds come back late Sunday. I'm Randy James on KMJ at KMJNow.com or wherever you...
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4: Now, the Valley's new number one, Broski and Musan. Now.
18: Good morning. This is Broski and Musan on KMJ. I'm John Broski.
19: And I'm Christina Musan.
18: We've been talking about this, what they call the Sunshine Protection Act, Christina.
19: That's right.
18: It's such a nice name.
19: It's a nice name.
18: Sunshine Protection Act.
19: We need more. Yesterday we aired audio from Caroline Sunshine, which I think is the best name ever. Anything with the word sunshine in it, I like.
18: So we're taking some calls on that. We have a guest in studio for another topic, but Nathan Magzik is here. But do you have any thoughts on daylight saving versus standard time, Nathan?
20: All I know is twice a year I've got to go through my house and set the clocks that sit on the wall that, you know, don't have aren't connected to the internet. So it is a challenge for me. It would be nice to not have to do that.
18: Okay. Let's take a couple of calls here. HB, you're on KMJ.
21: Hey, on your way to work, Christine, just drop those kids off at school for their free breakfast and they could hang out in the cafeteria and do their homework. You know, I don't understand a whole lot of stuff that goes on. You know, I don't understand why our schools have to feed our kids. But anyway, on the daylight savings time, you know, I spend a decent amount of time in Alaska, way inland in Fairbanks. And right about now, people are going out 10:30, 11 o'clock at night to mow their lawns. They have baseball games going on. In the wintertime, when it's dark almost all day long, people still go to work and they do their stuff, or they go on vacations. And they go to Florida in the winter. And what's really weird is Alaska with this, you know, long days and long nights at different times of the year, still does daylight savings time. I don't get it. I just don't get it. I'm
19: I don't
21: retired.
19: Either. I don't know.
21: I don't work, but I'm up every morning like 4 o'clock. I've got a lot to do. I could see those checkered flags up not too far away. You know, I'm about the end of this road. I've got a lot to do. And it does not matter whether it's dark or it's light. I'm doing it.
18: Well, the thing is, you know.
19: So then are you in the camp of pick one, or are you good with, you know, the way it is now?
21: Pick one. Just pick one. I think it would be easier for everybody. Well, you know, the kids going to school, that might be a little hassle, but we'll get used to it. We got used to it before.
18: Okay, HB, reasonable answer. Thank you very much. Robert, whoops, that's wrong. Robert,
19: there
18: you go. Robert, you're on KMJ.
0: Hey, I'm not a wizard, but why don't they just split it 30 minutes and leave it alone?
19: Oh, like meet in the middle?
0: Yeah.
19: Yeah. Sure. Sure. Why not? Let's throw another option out there.
0: Yeah. And on another topic, I work outside all day, so I don't need to hear your weather of 105 several times a day. Yeah.
18: Sorry about that.
19: You know what it is? Well, you know, we just want to remind you how hot it really is going to be.
0: Oh, I know it's hot.
18: Yeah.
19: I hope you have lots of water. Stay hydrated.
18: We'll try not to bring it up again.
19: Yeah.
0: But I was just wondering, why couldn't they go 30 minutes? I don't know.
18: Yeah, well.
19: I don't think it's a bad idea. I don't know. Nobody suggested that before. It's not on the table, but why not? Sure.
18: Well, the way we've dealt with this for years is by changing the dates, you know, not by doing this half hour stuff.
19: Uh-huh.
18: You know, so it keeps getting more and more daylight savings because I think it used to be April. Now it's March. I think it used to be earlier on the other end, like October. Now it's November. So people seem
19: to keep expanding it.
18: Keep expanding daylight savings. So it kind of makes sense. Just complete the deal. Make it daylight savings all year. But I'm gonna say it's not gonna happen.
19: I don't think it's gonna happen.
18: It's gonna stall or something.
19: Well, this is in the Senate, so I'm with you.
18: Yeah.
19: I don't think it's gonna happen.
18: But I do, I'll just make my other prediction, which is if it does pass, I think we have two states now that are on standard time, everybody else does daylight savings. We'll have more than two.
19: Absolutely.
18: That will do standard time, and that'll make it even more confusing for airlines. That's what I'm thinking. Airline travel, you're going to have...
19: Well, it's already confusing for airline travel.
18: Well, for other reasons.
19: Especially in parts of Arizona. So, I don't know. Like you said in the beginning, we can do hard things.
18: Yeah.
19: Either way.
18: We'll deal with it.
19: It's going to be complicated no matter what.
18: Okay, on to our next topic because Nathan is here. Thanks for coming in, Nathan. Appreciate it.
20: Oh, it's always good to sit with you and Christina.
18: You know, we have the, we call it the Measure C debate, but it has so many names. Have you kept up with all the names?
20: I have not kept up with
18: Christina
20: all the
18: can
20: names.
18: Name them all off.
19: Well, not off the top of my head, but I did do the research last week. So it is close by. How about that?
18: Yeah.
19: Yeah. I'll have it for you here in just a second. The evolution of names.
18: But you sit on the Board of Supervisors, Fresno County, and you guys dealt with this yesterday. This plan was brought to you. And from what we read, you did extensive questioning about this and found some flaws that you could not go along with. So what happened there?
20: So first, I want to share that Measure C has been in place since 1986. Measure C, which is a roads measure, initially really focused on freeway building. So it helped to build Freeway 41. It built 168 out into Clovis, and it also built 180 East. And it's been involved with building a lot of different interchanges. In, I think, around 2005, it was extended for another 20 years, or 2006, it was extended another 20 years. And Measure C changed a little bit. There was additional money put into it for transit, but still the focus was on, again, regional projects and then providing money to cities and the county to maintain roadways throughout the region. So in 2022, there was a measure brought forward to extend Measure C a third time, and it failed. I think it only got about 58% of the vote. And when that was brought forward, it was very similar to what we saw with the existing Measure C. And so about a year and a half ago, COG, which stands for the Council of Governments, which consists of the 15 mayors as well as a representative from the County of Fresno, they started debating and discussing Measure C and putting together another measure to go before voters to extend the expiring Measure C. And so out of that, they came up with a plan and then voted on it, but then decided to never send it to the board. So early this year, there was a group that came together, a private group, that kind of took some of the structure of what COG did and made some changes to it, and then went out and gathered signatures, and they collected around 33,000 signatures, and were getting those signatures certified. And the soonest meeting that we could have for that certification process was this past Tuesday. So I really hadn't looked at the bones of this new measure, the structure of it, until really Wednesday of last week. And as I started looking into it and reading it and calling some of the people who were involved with it, I found that it was extremely prescriptive for the county of Fresno. And really, it was a measure, while on its face it was supposed to be about safer roads and streets, as I looked into it, there were so many requirements to build Class 1 and Class 4 bike trails.
19: What does that mean, by the way?
20: So basically, a bike trail which is separated from the road. It could be bollards, it could be some type of grade separation, but it's almost like a protected bike lane. Very similar to what the city of Fresno has done around the Tower District. So for those of you who are familiar with Fresno, they've eliminated some lanes of roadways to make them designated bike lanes, and they put up like these rubber bollards. Parking is separate and away from the bike lane, and so the challenge for the county, while sometimes that works in cities, in the county, you know, we've got 6,000 square miles, we have 3,500 road miles that we have to maintain throughout the county, and it just doesn't make a lot of sense to build a bike lane that is for the metropolitan area in the rural parts of the county. It would require significant expense, among other things. So as I'm reading through the measure, it's talking about feasibility and really COG, as well as this an 11-member board would be formed to oversee and audit all the jurisdictions. And a concern I have with my nonprofit background, anytime you have an auditor that reviews every year how you've expended funds, they can determine if you expended the funds improperly, and then they can ask for those funds back. Well, the county of Fresno, we have a very large budget, but we don't have the ability to, you know, pay back millions of dollars if an unelected body makes a determination that we did not meet the scope of the requirements within this new Measure S. And so on Tuesday, yesterday, I was questioning the proponents of the measure, as well as at least one of the authors of the measure, asking them questions about interpretations, about requirements, and they were not able to answer a lot of the questions I had. At one point, they indicated, yes, some of the language is written in a way where it's unclear, but we'll clean this up later with the SIP, which is basically the implementation plan. And I go, I can't wait for that. I go, I need to do a review. We need to look into this more, because if this measure creates funds for the county and the county isn't able to spend it, or it sets us up for litigation, that needs to be clear to the voters before they vote on a measure that's being sold as a, you know, a roads measure. So that's kind of where I left it. And I know that there were a lot of people who were very upset with my decision. But again, for me, I would much rather make sure that voters are fully informed on what they're voting on than pushing something off to them where I know a lot of voters aren't going to spend the time to dig into a 35-page document to look at all the minutiae. That's why I'm elected. That's why the voters have put me in office, is to really dig into the minutia. So that's what I was doing yesterday.
19: No, I was just going to say that, you know, we focus a lot on this show of looking at like how much to roads, how much to transportation and those things. But we actually went in today to that for 35-page document to look at the specifics, because, you know, last week, John was on vacation. Jeff Aiello sat in with me and we brought in Alex Tavlian, who brought up some of the fine print that we don't even think about it. And it made us dive into this document, really look at, this seems to me like it is a transportation project that funds bike lanes, and roads kind of get in the midst of that. And I know that you ride bikes, you know, you've probably ridden more roadways in Fresno and Fresno County than anybody of us have. But Alex made this comment, and I thought this was really interesting. I want to play it and then get reaction on this.
1: They've buried in that bucket bike lane construction of about 160 miles.
17: Not only have they required that, they no longer allow for the expansion of existing roads for regular vehicles. The only expansion of roadways, according to their implementing guidelines,
1: is for bikes
17: and buses. Yeah. That is it. You can only add bus lanes and bike lanes to existing roads.
19: So, you know, then we did some digging.
18: Is that right?
19: Is that right? I mean,
20: Yes.
19: That's what we saw, too.
20: I pointed that out. So if you look at that, each jurisdiction is supposed to get 65% of its share of Measure C for road repair. But there is a section which indicates that if you do any capacity expanding work on a roadway, which basically means if you ride in a roadway, it has to, you have three choices. It's got to be for, you know, a bus, it's got to be for bikes, and the proponents of the measure pointed out, well, you know, if there's health and safety issues, you know, maybe, you know, you can do it for that, but the way the document is written, it doesn't specify that. And even the section that Alex was alluding to in that little sound segment, the way it's written, it makes it sound like you have to do all three. The proponent said, no, you pick one. And I go, well, wait a minute. I look at roads like Millerton Road in eastern Fresno County between Fryant and Aubrey. I go, right now, Table Mountain, of course, they did their expansion. They widened that a little bit. And the roadway does need to be widened all the way through. I go, the way this measure is written, I can't fix roads like Millerton Road and use Measure C funds because it's so prescriptive to the county. And two, within the document.
18: Are you saying that to widen it, would you have to put in a bike lane or a bus lane?
20: Well, to widen it, if I do widening, the new lane I'm creating can only be for buses.
18: Yeah, you can't widen it for another lane of cars.
19: It can't be for a car.
20: So, that is the language that I was reading. I was asking these questions of the authors and proponents, and they were not able to answer and say, no, this is what it, you know, it means something different.
18: But they said you had to pick one, meaning a bike or a bus lane,
20: correct,
18: not another car lane.
20: Right now, the way it's written where it can be interpreted. You have to do all three things, bus lanes, bike lanes, and then there was one other, which I'm forgetting off top of my head right now. But again, the prescriptive nature of it does not give local control, especially at the county level. And I was really looking at it through the lens of the county. And one of the things I brought up, I said, look, when the proponents were writing this, why didn't you have a representative of the county at the table working with you? And the feeling that I got from some of the proponents is they indicated they felt that the county was not doing enough in disadvantaged communities. And so they prescribed a remedy, or what they thought to be a remedy, using this measure and the language. But there's language, and they're saying that we have to spend up to 12 to 15% of our local allotment on disadvantaged communities, and we have to spend dollars on roadways that have the lowest PCI, the pavement condition index, first. And I brought up the issue. I said, well, wait a minute. While that somewhat makes sense, what about this? Have you thought about roadways that maybe are traveled more, may have a similar PCI, but aren't in a disadvantaged community? The way this is written, I've got to focus on maybe roads that aren't traveled much at all and have a low PCI because of how you've written this, and other roads that may need it that have 10 or 20 or 50 times the amount of traffic. For safety reasons, I need to spend the dollars there. And they, again, didn't have an answer for me. So The challenge is this. I'm one who believes in local control, and I appreciate different community groups that want to come together and try to help and solve problems. But sometimes you can create a measure which is so prescriptive that in the end, you generate a whole bunch of money. And for entities like the county, it makes it impossible for us to spend the dollars. And I'm one who believes that our public works department, the local electeds who hear from the public, we know better than some of these interest groups that are out there that maybe represent a small segment of the population.
19: And that's Fresno County Supervisor Nathan Magzig. We're going to take a break, but more when we come back on
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7: We talk a lot here about ultra-processed foods and the many ways in which they can negatively impact your health. They've been linked to weight gain, obesity, type 2 diabetes, cardiovascular disease, even cancer. And now a new study out of UCSF found that high ultra-processed food intake was associated with something called intramuscular fat, which is exactly what it sounds like. That's fat inside your muscles, which can cause them to become weaker. Now, in this particular study, the researchers noticed more wear and tear and pain in people's knees because of weakened thigh muscles. Cutting back on ultra-processed foods isn't easy. The CDC estimates at least half the calories in our diet come from ultra-processed foods. But if you're looking to eat cleaner, cutting out sugar-sweetened beverages, that may be the best number one thing you can do to try and get started. I'm Dr. Sanjay Gupta, helping you live a better life.
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19: Prosky and Musan here on KMJ. Fresno County Supervisor Nathan Magsig is here and in studio with us this morning, and we're talking about the Measure C replacement tax that you said when it makes its way to the ballot, which will most likely be in 2028. Is that right, Nathan? Will be called Measure S. Is that right?
20: Correct. So the documents that I saw for our board meeting on Tuesday indicated that Measure S was the letter that was being designated for this new measure. And the reason for 2028 is right now the proponents of the measure have until August 7th to get this onto the ballot. So barring a special meeting being called prior to that, then the next soonest opportunity to have this on the ballot will be 2028.
19: Interesting.
18: You know, the way you've described this, it sounds like a nightmare to me. You know, I mean, it just doesn't sound like a very good thing to vote for. But we need to fix our roads. And yet, so here we have a measure to do that, but it doesn't really do it. Am I right about that?
20: So, yes, in my opinion, you are. And again, where this current iteration of what's going to replace Measure C, the document itself, where we the original Measure C was in 1986, I'm mindful of the fact we didn't have a freeway system. People were driving up Herndon.
18: And it
20: people
18: worked.
20: Were driving up Bullard. Yeah, it worked, but congestion was significant.
19: No,
20: and so
19: I will tell you, as a Southeast Fresno person that used to have to take Jensen to the 99 to hop on the 41, 180 is a blessing.
20: Yeah, so the old Measure C's focusing on really regional project has it's helped the metropolitan area. 180 East has helped communities like Sanger. But then I look at Academy. Academy has received significant funding. So has Friant Road. Do you remember when Friant Road was just a two-lane road? And
19: yeah.
20: Back in the late 90s, there were cyclists that were getting hit. I think it was Jerry Duncan who kind of helped lead the charge when he was on the council in the early 2000s. And, of course, Friant Road got widened to two lanes in both directions. And so Measure C has been used to do a number of regional projects, and it's also been used to focus on interior streets and roads. More and more of Measure C, as like this third iteration that's out there, a lot more of it's going to transit. And the proponents are saying that we need, you know, more bus stops. We need to have more buses out there. This is going to help clean up our air. And so I can appreciate that perspective. But in practice, when I take a look at what the public wants, when you go out to the public, they want get rid of the potholes in the roads. That's what the public wants. They want to lower congestion. But if you were to say, look, public, we want you on bicycles and we want you to ride buses, they would be out of their minds angry. And so it's very important, I think, to give the public what they want. And what they want is their potholes to be fixed. So any measure that comes before voters that does that, I think it will get overwhelming support.
18: Well, it seems like this measure is trying to make something that this the people who put it together, they want us to be instead of what we want to be. I mean, is that a good way to put it?
20: Yeah, and, you know, I'm baffled. I don't consider myself to be terribly old, but I've been involved in local, state, federal issues for about 30 years now. What drives me crazy is it seems like there are more and more interest groups that are popping up that believe that they have the solution to what, you know, ails the world. I'm one who believes I want none of it. Just give me liberty and freedom. I want government that makes sure that my community's safe, my community's clean. I want a good education for my kids. But aside from that, I don't need to be coddled. I want government to just focus on the basics. And I think we really need to get back to that.
19: 490-5858, 490-5858. If you have any questions for Nathan, Fresno Supervisor Nathan Magsig is in studio with us. It is 10:30. Let's take a check of the news on KMJ.
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1: A wildfire in the Sierra Nevada has doubled in size since igniting on July 11th. Here's more on the Elephant Fire.
4: The fire is now the state's second largest this year, burning in California's Sierra Nevada. Some 500 firefighters are battling the fast-moving blaze near the Nevada state line. No cause for the wildfire has been determined. Gary Baumgarten, Fox News.
1: The Elephant Fire has scorched over 15,500 acres as of this hour, with a 42% containment with the help of a little overnight rain. The big rig driver who caused a deadly crash down in Southern California is sentenced.
8: The driver of a semi-truck who pled guilty to causing an 8-car collision, which killed 3 people along a freeway in Ontario, California last year, is sentenced to nearly 5 years in prison. Investigators say the crash, which was captured on dash cam video, showed Jashan Preet Singh never applied the brakes before slamming into traffic. The 21-year-old, who federal officials say is an undocumented immigrant from India, originally pled not guilty. He changed that during a hearing last month, pleading guilty to 3 counts of felony vehicular manslaughter with gross negligence. He could have gotten up to a decade in prison. Lillian Wu, Fox News.
1: Over to Wall Street, the NASDAQ is up 80 points. The Dow is up 70 points. S&P 500 in the green, up 12. Oil trading at just over $79 a barrel. 10:32, Valley weather, lots of sunshine, 92 degrees here at Radio City. On our way to a high of 104 under an excessive heat advisory. Tonight, clear, 73 for an overnight low. Thursday, that's tomorrow, more sunshine with a high of 99. Much of the same through next week. Week with highs in the mid to upper 90s. Clouds come back late Sunday. I'm Randy James on KMJ at KMJNow.com or wherever you stream.
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18: On Brodsky Musan this morning, we're talking about Measure C with Fresno County Supervisor Nathan Magzig. Measure C is not the official name anymore, but Christine, I don't know how else to. We have so many names.
19: Well, you
18: want to go over the.
19: You know what I've been calling
18: the history.
19: It? I've been calling it the Ashley Swearingen Transportation Act, but I don't know that Nathan would appreciate that. But that's the way I've been differentiating this, is because this is, you know, the group that Ashley Swearingen has funded, this group of people to get this out there.
18: Yeah, you know, the thing that's frustrating, Nathan, for me, and maybe for you too, is. I feel like Measure C has done a pretty good job. You described a lot of the things that we've been able to do with that, the road structure that we've gotten out of this that has, I think everybody appreciates. You know, I have mixed feelings about it. You know, I feel like we shouldn't have to pass these local measures. We put all this money in the state. Why can't they just do their job? But they don't, so we have to do this. So here we have a chance to renew this. I'm kind of for it. You know, I want to fix the roads, but then we have a deal. I don't feel like it's going to fix the roads. And that's what I want. And I don't know how did this get hijacked by people who don't want to do what the people of this county want?
20: You know, So the Board of Supervisors, we each sit on a number of different boards. I sit on 19 boards. Buddy and Brian are both on the Transportation Authority currently. Or excuse me, Buddy Mendez and Gary Bredefeld are on the Transportation Authority. And I think Gary also serves on the Council of Governments. But, you know, how do we get to a spot where there is a measure that doesn't really work, or there's more information in it that really needs to be fleshed out? So what happened, COG, of course, spent time putting together a measure which never made it to the Board of Supervisors to be placed before the voters. And so there was an initiative process that was kicked off. And again, a group came together and decided to somewhat rewrite how these transportation dollars should be spent. And they went out and gathered signatures. And I want to make clear, they gathered enough signatures for this to be on the ballot. The question is, will it be on the ballot in November of 26, or will it be on the ballot in 2028? So I'm one who believes that you know, we live in a republic. So the public gets to elect its leaders to represent them. And here at the local level, we represent and deal with issues that relate to streets and roads, public safety. And really, the best way to handle these things and structure these documents is let the elected officials work things out between themselves and then bring a measure forward. To me, that's the cleanest way to deal with extending Measure C in this case.
19: You know, you brought something up here, whether it appears in 2026 or 2028. There is kind of a difference here as well, because the threshold to pass in 2026 could be different in 2028. Can you explain that?
20: Yeah, so this is an initiative. So Measure S, which the proponents have put together, requires 50 plus 1 to pass. And the reason it's 50 plus 1 is state law right now allows for general tax measures that are brought forward by through the initiative process to only need a simple majority plus 1 to pass, where if this was a structured measure that was brought forward by the legislative body, it would require two-thirds vote. So Measure C in the past, 1986 and then 2006, those passed with over two-thirds the vote of the public. There is going to be a measure on the ballot that would require all new tax measures to receive a two-thirds vote. So if this Measure S is heard in 2028, instead of it needing a simple majority to pass, it would require a two-thirds vote to pass. So I think the proponents are aware of that and very interested to have this measure go before voters this November versus later because of the new threshold that could be in place for them.
18: What do you think about that? You know, it's always confusing to us. We always ask, is this a 51 or a two-thirds, right? You know, so what do you think about everything needing two-thirds?
20: You know, I support having a higher level of approval to pass tax measures. I'm one who believes that we absolutely are overtaxed. And I think if the public spent more time just looking at how much money goes to provide different social programs at the state level, I think the state just approved a $355 billion budget. But when you look at what we get, you know, we have homelessness everywhere. We have infrastructure that's falling apart. People say, what's my money going to? So I think having a higher threshold for tax measures is a good thing. And I'm one who believes in local control as well. So to the extent we can keep as much of our tax revenue here locally for councils and supervisors to spend, I support that more than allowing the state legislature to spend our dollars.
18: Well, let me just go down this road a little bit, because I mentioned the fact that it kind of frustrates me that we even have to have a Measure C. It seems like the state, you know, we pay our gas tax. They should distribute the money to us. We should have enough money for roads. You mentioned we spend it on so many other things. You know, how do we, you know, is it just too far? Are we too far past any way that's going to happen?
20: So again, elected officials are the ones that decide how money is spent. So if the public is outraged, then the public can pick new leadership to represent them in all levels of government. I never would say that we are too far gone. We can always right the ship, but the public needs to get more engaged. I would encourage the public to be really paying attention. There's going to be numerous measures on the November ballot. This past primary, we had a two-ballot system here in Fresno County because we had so many things to vote on, judges and 60 governor candidates. But there's going to be so many measures and propositions on the ballot this November to raise taxes that I would really encourage the public, even though it's going to be time-consuming, get to know every measure because it's going to impact your wallet.
18: Yeah, well, I guess I'm going to go with we're stuck for a while at least. With having to pass it, you know, how many local measures do we have to fund things, right? You used to have none.
20: Well, here at the local level, we've got Measure Z for the zoo. At the city level, different cities have public safety tax measures. You have Measure C that's in place right now. So there's quite
18: library
20: a few
18: tax.
20: Library tax, mm-hmm. Quite a few different taxes in place that are, you know, specific to fund different things. Because again, the state of California does not send back a majority of the revenues they collect. We get very little at the local level when it comes to revenue.
19: You know, one of the things that I think is really interesting here, because you talked about everything that's going to be on the November ballot as well, to look at those. And then we're talking about this Measure C replacement tax. With the evolution of artificial intelligence, it is easier than ever to get information, to plug in a bill that is very, very long and having AI break it down for you. And asking the questions of things that you want to know about. So, for instance, okay, when it comes to the Measure C replacement tax, go plug in that 35, 36 page document and ask it to break it down for you, because it does so pretty easily. You know, it gives you the fine print that maybe you don't have the time or the energy to go read yourself. I mean, you know, this is really simple in this language. A jurisdiction may spend no more than 5% of its allocation of road expansion or capacity increasing projects per year. And before spending that money, every local street and road in that jurisdiction must reach a PCI score of 65. So it tells you that if you have a road in your town that needs to be expanded, it's probably not going to happen. And it's a really simple thing to do to break it down and ask the questions. And that goes for the November ballot as well. There's going to be a lot of stuff on there. It's going to be really confusing for people. But there is a way to use the tools at hand to get the information that you want. I mean, just go ask it about all of the greenhouse gas reduction stuff that's written into the Measure C replacement tax. And it will pop up and tell you everything you need to know. It'll tell you about how they want, there is money allocated in this for free public bus fare for certain people like seniors, students, veterans, active military, people with disabilities. Maybe that's something you like or you don't like, but it gets you the information that you need. So, you know, it's at our fingertips these days. So the fine print becomes important. Well, we have focused on how much to streets, how much to public transportation. Now it's the fine print that we need to start looking at.
18: Well, that's what you're looking at. You were arguing about what percent goes to roads, right? And this one was the least that went to roads, I believe. But at least we had something.
19: Well,
18: and we thought it was for roads. But then when you get into it, you find out it's more for bike lanes.
19: Yeah.
18: You know?
19: No, it's not. It's not for roads. Really. It's roads paving bike lanes is really what it's, you know, bike lanes before cars. And so for anybody, again, that's driven in the Tower District, whether it's bike lanes or bus lanes or sidewalks or walking paths, and I like the walking paths. I don't have a problem with walking paths. They get used. But it is difficult driving in the Tower with that bus lane, and it's after the buses are done for the evening, and there's no bus in the lane, and you can't use it. And traffic's backed up. It's frustrating. And so for this to micromanage even the county for that, you know, it would require the county put in 36 miles of bike lanes. You know, do I need a bike lane on McCall? At McCall and Central? Probably not. Nathan's quiet.
20: I'm just listening. I'm being educated right now by the masters. So again, it is about local control. I found that Measure S, which is the Measure C replacement, it was too prescriptive to the county, and even the authors admitted that publicly. And the challenge I have, the reason I asked for that study, is I want an economic study which actually lays out and shows, can the county practically spend its share of funds? Because I believe that the way the document's written, we're going to end up in litigation. There are audits that are going to be taking place by COG as well as this independent 11-member body. And if they believe that we haven't spent our share properly, they might ask for those dollars back. And the county wouldn't have the money to give. So I don't want to have a measure that is nebulous and unclear and may end up in a lot of litigation. And so this economic study that's being done right now is going to point out, you know, this measure is clear or it's not. Can the county spend its share of funding? I'm hopeful that the measure will be able to, or the study will be able to shed light on, can the county truly spend its share of the funding based upon the prescriptive nature of the measure?
18: You know, you brought up the index for roads. What do you call that?
20: So it's like pavement management index or pavement condition index, PCI, PMI.
18: So what are we in Fresno County with that?
20: So the average, it depends. The average is actually right around 65, but the way that this is written, it says all roads must be at that 65 level. So we have some roads in the county that are well below that, and other roads that have been built recently that are at 100%. So you can't, the way the measure is written, it's not an average of all roads. It's every road has to be looked at independently. So I would have to go back and spend money on roads that had a very low condition. Something else, too, the way the measure is written, it says all roads in the county must be at this level. The county has county-maintained roads. It has private roads. And so the challenge, I brought this issue up. The way this is written, it means the county's got to take on the responsibility of roads that currently we don't maintain. And if we do that, there's dirt roads. Do I now have to pave dirt roads? And again, the proponent said, well, that, you know, that can be figured out later with the implementation plan. And I said, I can't wait for that, because if I truly have to take on thousands of more roads that we currently don't maintain, this measure doesn't have enough money in it to even cover the new roads we have to take care of, let alone the old roads. So these things need to be fleshed out in the economic study that's going to be done within the next 29 days.
18: What I'm saying, you might have some roads that you think really need to be prioritized, but this limits you to having to do other roads that you wouldn't do before you do those roads. Is that right?
20: That is correct.
18: Yeah. It just doesn't make any sense.
19: Sounds like micromanaging.
18: Yeah, you're taking the decision out of the people we elect, putting it into the hands of an unelected body who wrote this thing, and they're going to be, well, it seems to me, they're going to be watching every movie make.
20: Well, I mean, politics is everywhere. And so the thing that concerns me is if this body becomes political and they don't like a certain board of supervisors that are serving in office, they could weaponize this audit process, and that is not a good thing.
19: Nathan, thanks so much for your time this morning. We appreciate it.
20: Thank you.
19: Fresno County Supervisor Nathan Magsig on
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2: 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We saw this headline, MLB fans blast Patti LaBelle's national anthem. And then we heard it, and I don't know what they're blasting, so here you go.

0: I thought that was great. She's 82 years old. She's always had a very brassy voice. That for an 82-year-old woman to have a singing voice still like that, amazing.
1: Well, yeah,
0: What's the problem?
1: I will say the headline got me to listen to it.
0: It did.
1: You know, so it did its job, I guess.
0: I guess it did.
1: But I enjoyed it. I guess people complain about like kind of the ending. I guess that's what they mean. You know,
0: I have no clue. I thought it was fine.
1: Yeah. I'm amazed. How high did she get on that last note?
0: She got very high.
1: Is that like a high C or something?
0: Maybe. Yeah. Pretty darn close. Yeah. I mean, you know, that's a tough note to hit in your 20s, let alone at 82 years old, because your voice changes as you grow.
1: Yeah. I enjoyed it.
0: All right. We're out of time. Back tomorrow at 9 a.m. Ray Appleton up next. Oh, no, John. Ray Appleton's up next.
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10: Sunshine and 94 degrees here at Radio City. It's 11 o'clock. I'm Randy James, live in the KMJ newsroom. 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Acting Attorney General Todd Blanche facing tough questions from both sides of the aisle during a Senate confirmation hearing. At the center of the controversy, a proposed $1.776 billion anti-weaponization fund for Trump allies. Blanche insisted the fund is, quote, not moving forward, end quote. But lawmakers, including Republican Senator John Cornyn, says the administration still hasn't put that promise in writing, leaving the door wide open for the plan to return. A Fresno County deputy is recovering after a violent confrontation when a suspected home invasion ends in gunfire last night.
11: Around 6:30, a deputy got a call for a home invasion near Olive and Cornelia. The suspect at the time had left that home by the time deputies responded. Then 19 minutes later, they got a second call from another home off Shields and Garfield across Roosevelt Elementary. The person inside described the suspect, which matched the description that was given. Now, Sheriff Zanoni says that the suspect was driving a white van with a ladder rack on top. The suspect was making threats to the people inside the second home, and that's when the deputy made contact with the suspect.
12: During this altercation, our deputy ends up firing approximately 3 rounds in defense of himself.
11: Now, the suspect was hit and was rushed to the hospital. He is in critical condition. The deputy was also taken to the hospital for treatment.
10: That's ABC 30's Anna Torreya reporting. If you know more, you're urged to contact the Fresno County Sheriff's Office or anonymously with Valley Crime Stoppers at 559-498-STOP. A tech giant is accused of using AI to select people to lay off.
13: Meta Platforms, parent company of Facebook and Instagram, is facing a discrimination lawsuit accusing it of using artificial intelligence to create a termination list. The Wall Street Journal is reporting a group of 26 Meta employees claims the company used AI metrics, including productivity, to target workers who were on medical or parental leave. The lawsuit says AI was used as Meta began laying off 8,000 employees in May. One plaintiff who was on pre-approved pregnancy leave says she was told she was being laid off 2 days before giving birth. A Meta spokesman says the claims lack merit and says workforce decisions were made by people, not AI. Jenny Coselda, Fox News.
10: Over to Wall Street, the NASDAQ is up 157 points. The Dow is up 163. S&P 500 up 27. Oil trading at just under $79 a barrel. It's 11:03. Valley weather, lots of sunshine. 94 degrees there at Radio City on our way to a high of 104 under an excessive heat advisory. Clear tonight, 73 for an overnight low. Tomorrow, more sunshine with a high of 99. Much of the same through next week with highs in the mid to upper 90s. Clouds come back back late Sunday. I'm Randy James on KMJ at KMJNow.com or wherever you stream.
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0: Pardon me while I toot my own horn. If you missed the show yesterday from start to finish, I thought all 3 hours was a humdinger. I thought it was one of the best shows we've had in a decade. And it was kicked off, in part, he fired me up, by the comedian, actor, activist, Paul Rodriguez, who was, you know, originally going to spend 10 minutes with me about this big get-together on Monday that I will explain again. But he wound up doing a whole hour on why he swapped the D's for the R's. And you can blame me for that. He did, if there's blame to be had there. And it was very compelling. Very. I can tell by what you have written me online. And whether you're DR or R, you liked it. I mean, a lot of you Democrats got a hold of me, you know, talking about how Paul, you know, made some sense, and you've been leaning in that direction. Paul's going to be in town on Monday, and it's that fundraising event at Club One for Gloria Romero, the lieutenant governor. I was going to say contestant, the lieutenant governor candidate. The contestant for governor, Steve Hilton, will be there. I'm kidding. So is Paul. Paul's going to be doing some funny stuff. And it's going to be from like 5:30 until 8:30. I'll be there for what's that worse? What that is worth at the Club One Casino. Now, one of the things that you Democrats brought up yesterday was how left-leaning the party has been, how it's grown. The DSA platform is absolutely frightening. And I'm talking about the Democratic Socialists of America. Your party. And like I said online, you see what happens when a party doesn't have a leader? If the Democrats had a leader like the GOP does, they would have put this crap down quick, saying, not on our watch. Not on our watch are you going to use the name of this great party to eliminate the first three articles of the Constitution. No Senate, no President, no nothing. And you're going to pay for everything? How?
18: Oh, there's going to be no mortgage payment? You get a free home? Oh, man, you can work as much as you want and get paid as much as you want? I'm so pissed off about this, I'm running out of breath. I posted the entire platform on my Facebook page. And if you're brave and you want to wet your pants, you'll read it. Because this cannot be allowed to happen. But it won't. We are a constitutional republic, and we can't be anything more. You know, it's not the way the country was built by the founding fathers. If this so-called manifesto, I'm going to call it that, becomes the law of the land, it's going to wipe out every vestige of the founding fathers. Is that what you want? No Senate, no president. It's scary. It's scary. And these people who are looking in the camera, who are running for these positions in the Senate and the House, going, oh, yeah, this is going to make a much better free and open republic for everybody. There's nothing republic about it. This one has been done historically over and over and over and over and over again with socialist and communist countries who have died on the vine after a lot of bloodshed, a lot of red, you know, and I don't mean like a red communist, although it works out, you know, on the streets because people got mad as hell and couldn't take it anymore because government couldn't pay for everything. Government can't be everything to all people. And that's not the way that we're built as a constitutional republic. Also, the House of Representatives, they have moved to make daylight savings time permanent. And it's on its way to the Senate. And I believe the president will probably sign it. And how do you feel about that? We haven't had a good old knockdown dragout on daylight savings time versus standard time in a long, long time. We got to do that today. Absolutely got to do that today. But we've had some historic battles over that. I'm all for daylight savings time all the time. But if it doesn't work, I'm going to be the first one to say, hey, it didn't work. Let's go back to standard time and see how that works. You know, we've got options with two forms of time here. It's kind of weird, but weird too. Also in France, you know, they lost in the World Cup to their neighbor in Spain. And the way that they're reacting, I mean, you know, the French can act up, but when they start shooting people, when 160 people go to jail, when they start beating each other up in the streets following the World Cup debut by España, these people were pissed off and the riots have begun. Fires burning, heavily armed police out there, you know, have been deployed in Lyon. A man was shot and wounded. You know, I mean, this is weird, seeing the French act out like this. You know, it's sports. That's all it is. Calm down. Calm down. Please. Scary in San Francisco. The San Francisco Unified School District could be in big legal trouble over a mandatory ethnic studies course. Mandatory. The critics say is packed with all kinds of radical BS. Insulting message about Asian Americans and Jews. It's a two-semester course. It's called Voices. And it's dangerous. And I'm sure the DSA had something to do with this. San Francisco has a lot of their problems, but now so does L.A. that other woman running for governor blew $60 million on the homeless fix. And it produced just three units like at $20 million each in the $60 million budget that was supposed to produce 2,000 apartments that would have been used to relocate the homeless. And they failed miserably. A $60 million project, the money is spent. They got three of them built to get people off the streets. And she's the so-called choice for mayor. Mayor Bass, you know, I mean, neither one of these women are worth the air that they breathe as far as running LA goes. And I think something happened in that primary. I think it was fixed. You know, I don't ever say that about an election. And I did not join the crowd in 2020 when Donald Trump was crying foul. I didn't do it because I didn't believe it. But this one down in L.A., as I see it, I believe it. I believe that it happened. And there's some hanky-panky that went on. Yeah, it's scary. Now, for our governor, this has not been a good week. No. The infamous Ruby Rippey. Her name is Ruby Rippey. I think it's Gibney now, G-I-B-N-E-N-E-Y. The former San Francisco aide who had an affair with Gavin Newsom has a new tell-all coming out. And it's really, insiders say, going to wreck his political career. She's going to be telling her side of the story for the first time in a Vanity Fair article. And that's always not the lead up to when the book comes out, if indeed she even needs a book after telling Vanity Fair what's going on. Details of the piece remain a little unclear, but people familiar with this woman say that she's going to blow him up. She's going to blow him up bad. And here we go with our friends in Canada. A very leftist Canadian girl, 33 years old, slapped some teens, underage, minors, for wearing a President Trump-branded clothing on the Jersey Shore over the 4th of July weekend. This woman has been arrested. She has been detained by ICE. She even recorded in a 30-minute video she's 33 year old. What she did, confronting a group of four girls on the beach boardwalk in Santa Cruz, in New Jersey. Hello, and she became violent. It's all on the video. She took issue with two of them, who were minors wearing patriotic colored sweatshirts. And the words Trump and ICE were struck on them. And then on the shirts. And then she struck the kids across the face and the body. She got heavy. And it's going to be ugly because this is all on film. And authorities have seen it. So, you know, back to the bay, a very beloved nude beach. I would say the most beloved in America. It's not going to be nude anymore. The button-up orders have begun because the land is going to become a part of a national monument, a national park. You mean I can't go and watch those naked ladies in it? No, you can't. Not anymore. Wow. I got to tell you about Senator Slatkin from Michigan. I got to tell you about the audio file, but I don't want to get run off the clock like I did yesterday, so I'm going to break now. Yesterday was very long-winded, trying to get as many stories in as I could because it was just one of those days, even with Paul Rodriguez doing a whole hour. Jeez! This is KMJ, KMJNow.com. Wherever you stream, I'm Ray Appleton, and you lucky people, you get me again for another day. We'll see how long that lasts.
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24: You know, it's funny, when I think back to what the typical American dinner looked like when you and I were kids, there's usually some kind of meat featured at the center of the plate. Vegetables are there, but often thought of as a side dish. More and more, though, we are coming to realize that a plant-based diet, with little or no meat even, is going to be a healthier way to eat for just about everyone. New study out of the University of Hawaii Cancer Center found that eating a high-quality plant-rich diet that includes whole grains, vegetables, and fruits may prevent cognitive impairment even when people start that diet in their late 50s and 60s. Yeah, it's important to make sure you're getting enough protein, fats, complex carbohydrates. Just because you cut out or even cut back on meat, though, is not a license to eat whatever you want. Focus on eating whole, real foods. I'm Dr. Sanjay Gupta, helping you live a better life.
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18: We have got good stuff in the audio file today. All coming up a little later, Representative Randy Fine in that big showdown yesterday in the House, asking about who can get pregnant. You know, I mean, there were a lot of doctors being grilled by our House members, and they were choking up over, you know, who can have a baby. I mean, that's got to be the easiest question on earth. But they're trying to be politically correct, and they're saying the state that they live in, you know, wants them to be amenable to both sides. And I mean, do men have uterus? I mean, and that was asked too. And there's even some even great test. Fine was great, but there's also a lady, I cannot remember her name, who's also a medical doctor in the House, and she tore right into him. I mean, this was just great stuff. But we got Randy Fine coming up in the audio file. And then
26: so when you started the monologue about tooting your own horn, I thought you were talking about Chuck Schumer, to be honest.
18: You don't spoil it. I got that coming up. But I would have laughed and not been able to get through the monologue if you'd done that. So thank God you didn't do it. What he's talking about is Chucky Schumer blasted one that was so audible they heard it on C-SPAN. You know, it was the sound from down under Chucky's shorts that was unleashed on his Senate colleague standing in the back of him going, oh, God, oh, hello. Also on the audio file, Senator Slotkin out of Michigan. Boy, she let the mask slip a little bit, something we've grown accustomed to when it comes to the party of accidental admissions in a speech in the Indiana Democratic Party convention. She openly admitted that the Save America Act, and it's, oh, don't, I forgot to turn off my phone. Hold on. Mm-hmm. Live radio, warts and all. There we go. The Save America Act, with its strict voter ID proofs and proof of citizenship requirements, would make it very difficult for her party to achieve future electoral victories. And we know why. I've been preaching it for years, ever since Biden opened up the border. We know why. That's coming up. That's going to blow your mind. And Biden himself doing some talking today about his new book. That's in the audio file. When do you hear the old guy? But here we go. Here we go. There's a day, most any day now, when a Democratic representative can shut down a member of the squad. That's a good day. We're talking about the Democratic Rep. Ayanna Pressley. The House Oversight Committee Task Force on Defending Constitutional Rights and Exposing Institutional Abuses held a hearing on combating DEI in American institutions. And the task force chairman is Republican Brandon Gill of Texas. He kicked things off with his opening statement by noting that DEI, by its very nature, is an affront to the principle of ideals, those ideals that define our great nation, and a rejection of the progress of our predecessors. And all of that has been made in ensuring civil rights to, you know, for protections for all Americans. And I happen to agree with that. Gill correctly pointed out that DEI represents kind of a conscious effort, a manufactured effort to specifically judge people by their skin color and other immutable characteristics. Not only is this utterly disgusting, it's racist ideology, but it's also a clear violation of the Constitution and federal law. And we'll get to that, those constitutional violations in the DSA stuff shortly. You're not going to believe it. But for her part, the young squad member used her time to spout off these canned talking points that essentially implied, you know, Republican opposition to DEI practices equaled to hating black people and brown people and women and all of that. If you know, if you go along with this, you hate all of us. I mean, oh my God, she's nuts. She's always been one of the more flaky members of the squad. So Brandon Gill, out of Texas, when he crossed swords with Ayanna Pressley, this is kind of how it sounded.
2: And that is why I've introduced legislation to add the Equal Rights Amendment as the 28th Amendment, enshrining it as the law of this land.
3: I'd be happy to look at your Equal Rights Amendment and read through it. I guess my biggest question was, does it define what a woman is? We'll take a look at it. I just was hoping for some analytical clarity, but thank you. We'll take a look at it.
18: Women's rights under assault by Republicans. You know, I mean, the biggest assault is coming from, you know, radical leftists like Pressley, who are undermining everything early feminists fought for in this country. By pretending to be a man who identifies as a woman can actually be a woman, allowable legally, and allowing them to invade women's sports, locker rooms, dressing rooms, bathrooms, all of that in the name of gender equality. You know, there are other people who are running around with this stuff written on their sleeve. And I hope they are all exposed for who and what they are. It's not right. So many things that are happening in America now are just not right. You know, as I mentioned, the stuff in the DSA platform, Democratic Socialists of America, it is rip-roaringly bad and scary. International stuff, though. Let's clear a little bit of that away. Steve Miller, and I'm not talking about the Joker. I'm not talking about the space cowboy. I'm talking about the White House Deputy Chief of Staff. He's detailing the success of Donald Trump's stance on Iran. He did that with Hannity. I think it was Hannity, one of those programs. And, you know, he said yesterday that some of the Iranian officials are desperate, desperate to strike a deal with Donald Trump and the administration after the renewed strikes and escalation of the war and, you know, the pushing of heavier tonnage of weapons in the war by the Americans, if I can put it that way, which was a response to Iranians attacking the Straits of Hormuz. Oh, they were playing a dirty stunt. They would take foreign ships, right, that had oil headed for somewhere and say, go this way and you'll be safe. And the ships would go that way where they were ambushed by the Iranians and blown to bits. And America got wind of this and said, no, not on our watch. And, you know, they're attacking with a great zeal. This war has really escalated. But I figured that had to be short-lived, and it looks like it's going to be. Because we've hit them so hard, they're on their knees. I still think we need to hit Karg Island. We haven't done that yet. It's time. It's absolutely time. And it's also time for KMJ News. And with a news update right now on KMJ, here's Liz.
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4: President Trump has overturned the temporary pause on ICE enforcement traffic stops, allowing them to resume. Yesterday, Homeland Security Secretary Mark Wayne Mullen gave the directive to halt the traffic stops. Multiple sources say the pause was temporary, also that ICE officers would receive new training on vehicle stops. Acting Attorney General Todd Blanche, who seeks to be officially confirmed as Attorney General, grilled today by the Senate Judiciary Committee, facing questions about a proposed anti-weaponization fund to compensate allies of President Trump who believe they were targeted by the Biden administration, and about the Justice Department's handling of the Epstein files. Fox's David Spunt is on Capitol Hill.
5: It's something that has haunted the Justice Department over and over again since the beginning of this administration, because some of the Epstein files had information that was not redacted and released victims' names. Now, Blanche did tout a drop in crime across the country, also efforts the department has undertaken when it comes to fraud prosecution. The DOJ has made fraud fighting a priority. And as we tick closer to November's midterm election, Blanche was pressed on that upcoming election, election fraud, and how DOJ, which oversees the FBI and other federal agencies, will handle any election fraud complaints.
4: Blanche will need the support of every Republican on the committee to advance. Over to Wall Street, the Dow is currently up 135, the S&P 500 gaining 28, NASDAQ positive 164. 11:31 at KMJ, Valley weather right now, sunny, 95 at Radio City. Our high today, 104. We're in the hottest day of the week, under a heat advisory until Thursday. Time to hit the pools or the cooling centers. Tonight down to 73, breezy, 25 mile an hour gust across the valley floor. Thursday, mostly sunny with a high of 101, and the humidity is going down. We have sunshine the rest of the week, 99 on Friday, and then upper 90s through Monday. I'm Liz Kern on KMJ at KMJNow.com or wherever you stream.
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18: 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Boy, I'm having fun with names today, ain't I? It was great, though. It was great. Mr. Rodriguez was fabulous yesterday. And I mean, I knew that was in him. I kind of instilled it, and he admitted that. There was a very leftist Canadian woman. She's been put down by ICE for slapping teens who were wearing President Trump branded clothing on the Jersey Shore over the 4th of July weekend. And she's been arrested and detained by immigration officials. Here's a foreigner in our country on our 250th anniversary slapping kids. Caitlin Tracy, 33, recorded herself for almost 30 minutes, you know, into it, confronting a group of four girls at the Point Pleasant Beach Boardwalk when she became very violent on July the 3rd. She took issue with two of the kids, little beachgoers, who are minors. Uh-oh, minors, who are wearing patriotic colored sweatshirts with the words Trump and ICE on them. And those two were struck down in the face and the body by this woman. This woman is 33 years old and from Canada. You know, I mean, not good. And like I said, she recorded the whole thing. Recorded the whole thing. And she's, you know, kind of in trouble for endangering the welfare of a child. Because these kids were underage. You got it? You know, the video surveillance that she filmed captured the assault before she left the scene. And it was all identified by police. And they obtained an arrest warrant for her. But she was arrested on Monday and charged with endangering the welfare of a child, simple assault, harassment, and obstruction, according to court records. And she's had a little visit with ICE. Now, this woman, this Canadian, had been living in Jersey in Asbury Park with her husband after she entered the U.S. with a passport in 2024. So she was, you know, trying to be an American, but got a little trouble as a result, maybe. Maybe as just a result for being here. And she could be deported. She didn't think about that, did she? She's been living with her husband in Asbury Park for a couple of years. And this individual who identified himself as her husband claimed his wife was detained by ICE. She was. She was brought to the Delaney Hall Immigration Detention Center in Newark on Monday. Yesterday, July 13th, my wife was detained by ICE and brought to the Delaney Hall in New Jersey. Now, the husband's an American citizen. He married Tracy a little over 3 years ago and has been sharing snippets of his wife's story with his 140,000 followers. Heesh. My main goal is the safety and well-being of my wife and all people. And that's about it. Okay, honey, it's nice you're sticking up for your wife, but what did she do? Well, let's look at exactly what she did. But he created a GoFundMe page for his wife's legal expenses. But he was later forced to take it down after a Facebook group of MAGA supporters reported it as being, you know, a little bit of a phony. And we can get into those reasons, too. But this girl, 33 years old, who is slapping underage Americans for wearing Trump stuff, in terms of ICE and what they can do, they can send her packing. She can go back to her port of origin, which is across the Canadian border. Too bad, so sad. Wish she could have stayed longer, but it doesn't look like that's going to work out for her. Doesn't look like it's going to work out at all. And eventually, this woman, maybe, she wanted to be a teacher? No, let's have her teach American history. That's got to be it. If you want the name one more time, Caitlin Tracy, 33. Disturbing a couple of teens in New Jersey for wearing Trump-related stuff. You know, I mean, even if it offends you, you got to keep it low. There were a lot of things that we Republicans that have been defended by, and you didn't get any stories like this of us acting out. No. And I don't care what they, you know, say out there. Probably most of those allegations are very untrue about, you know, us versus them. And I can get into that with some of these stories today, being a little, you know, ambiguous myself with that, but there are things out there that are just, we don't act out like they do. That's what I'm saying. You know, we don't do that. We don't break the law when it comes to discussing things politically that are in a differing camp that we disagree with. And this was a lot about, but to get back to Paul Rodriguez yesterday, this is about what he was talking about. All right, moving right along. Moving right along. Those two stood a little long. Couple of stories here that are just kind of amazing. Let's start with Los Angeles. Just three out of the promised 2,000 appointments have been made and used to relocate the homeless. This is in Nithya Ramin's failed $60 million project to get people off the streets. This lady, who is now the other challenger to be the Democratic nominee. No, she already is. The Democratic Senate. Mayor of L.A. to replace Karen Bass. I keep thinking of Senator Elisa Slotkin. I got to get to that because that'll make sense. We've got some audio on that one, and it's crazy. But this woman spent $60 million on a homeless fix. It didn't work. Councilmember Rahman, who is the chair of the Los Angeles City Council's Housing and Homelessness Committee, introduced the time-limited subsidy program way back in September as a cheaper alternative to Mayor Bass's Inside Safe program. And it was meant to get homeless people off the streets and into an established residence. And I guess she had $60 million to play with. Nithra Rahman's vision for reshaping LA and the homeless population has been a miserable failure. The plan was to lease and move homeless people into 2,000 apartments and subsidize their rent. And rather than pay them to stay there, they were going to pay the rent directly to, and it would have been the city because the city's owning these buildings. However, nearly after a year, when the plan was launched, with $62.6 million in taxpayer funds, only three apartments are occupied. To the tune of what? $20 million each? And who are they blaming? Who are they blaming? Her office blames administrative and contracting delays, calling it deeply frustrating when critical resources get caught in administrative and contracting processes. Huh? That's what she says. That's always a part of the Democratic doublespeak, Got to blame the system. Blame the contracting processes. Blame anything they can other than themselves. There you go. When we come back, we've got some big stories coming out of San Francisco that are kind of creepy, kind of scary. And one particular story for the governor of California, he's really not going to like. It was about that affair he had when he was, San Francisco mayor. Oops. This is KMJ. I'm Ray Appleton. Stay there.
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24: We talk a lot here about ultra-processed foods and the many ways in which they can negatively impact your health. They've been linked to weight gain, obesity, type 2 diabetes, cardiovascular disease, even cancer. And now a new study out of UCSF found that high ultra-processed food intake was associated with something called intramuscular fat, which is exactly what it sounds like. That's fat inside your muscles, which can cause them to become weaker. Now, in this particular study, the researchers noticed more wear and tear and pain in people's knees because of weakened thigh muscles. Cutting back on ultra-processed foods isn't easy. The CDC estimates at least half the calories in our diet come from ultra-processed foods. But if you're looking to eat cleaner, cutting out sugar-sweetened beverages, that may be the best number one thing you can do to try and get started. I'm Dr. Sanjay Gupta, helping you live a better life.
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18: 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What's more important, getting the Measure C replacement on the ballot this year or taking more time to study its impacts? 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And we will take them and sell them to the enemy. No, we won't. Ruby Rippey. Kind of a funny name, but who dat? She's Ruby Rippey Gibney now. The former San Francisco City Hall aide who had an affair with Governor Newsom. Nearly upended his political career. And now she probably will, after telling her side of the story for the first time in an upcoming Vanity Fair piece. The details of the piece, like I said in my monologue, remain a little bit unclear. But a source familiar with the matter says that Ms. Rippey Gibney intends to recount her perspective on the affair that rocked San Francisco politics in 2007 and has remained one of the most embarrassing moments in then mayor of San Francisco Newsom's life and career. And the story comes as Newsom is widely expected to launch that 2028 presidential campaign after terming out as the governor of this wonderful state that he's really wrecked. Jeez. So what happened here? First off, I got to tell you, this aide, this lady, is very attractive. And you know what they say about Gavin Newsom? Boy, he's a lady killer. He's a stunner. Now, Gavin Newsom has offered conflicting accounts, of course, of what steps he took to better himself after the affair. Newsom acknowledged the affair in early 2007. After his longtime political advisor and former campaign manager, Alex Tork, discovered the then mayor had engaged in a sexual relationship with his wife. Not the governor's wife, Jennifer, his wife, who happens to be Miss Rippey Gibney. Oh, who at the time worked as Newsom's appointment secretary at City Hall. Now, Tark resigned after confronting Newsom and said, you know, he told the mayor he had a news conference, but didn't tell him what was going to go on there. And then he had the news conference and quit, apologizing publicly and describing the affair as a personal lapse of judgment. That's what Newsom did. I want to make it clear. Everybody you've heard, and the read is true, I'm deeply sorry about that, so said Gavin Newsom back then. Now, the governor's office and Vanity Fair haven't immediately responded to media requests about her upcoming piece in Vanity Fair, which people are saying will describe the affair right down to the bone. So Newsom was dating. He wasn't married then, but he was dating his now wife, Jennifer, when the affair became public. Uh-oh, and she's

Upon reflection with friends and family this weekend, I've come to the conclusion I will be a better person without alcohol in my life. Applause, applause. We want Gavin. No, they don't. So, all right. You know, there it is. He did enter a rehab program, some of you may remember. But during his 2018 campaign for governor, he said, no, I didn't do that. Those reports were inaccurate. Newsom never said he checked into rehab and said he sought counseling from the Delaney Street Foundation. The president of Delaney Street, Mimi Siebert, and stopped drinking for a period of time, but later resumed consuming alcohol. No, there's no rehab. I just stopped. Gavin selling a particular newspaper. I thought the treatment, you know, was kind of nothing related to that stuff. I stopped because I just thought it was a good thing to stop. And on and on and on and on. He didn't want to lose his then hot date, Jennifer, at the time, wanted to marry her. So, I mean, he had to keep it on the down low. But he got busted, but says, I think I'm a better person. And I like to, you know, think a lot of the people who have made mistakes, you know, have been forgiven. You just don't read about them. They make themselves better. So inferring that he was better. He had been married to a prosecutor who, class, who was it? She was the future Fox News personality, Kimberly Guilfoyle. I always blow her name. Kimberly Guilfoyle. Remember Kimberly Guilfoyle? That was from 2001 to early 2006, roughly a year before the public was aware of the affair. So he's been through it all, and he's going to go through it again when this Vanity Fair piece comes out. Many are saying it will ruin any chances he has for a straight run into 2028 for the presidency. Too bad, so sad. Hour number two of the Appleton program on the way at KMJ. Stay there.

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9: Crews are on scene of a fire that just started in Fresno County. The King's Fire at Kings Canyon Road and Hills Valley Road in Sanger. Incident Command says the fire is less than an acre. It is spreading slowly. Thank goodness. A suspect in the hospital after a deputy shot him in self-defense while responding to a home invasion in Fresno County last night. The deputy is recovering. ABC 30's Anna Torea has more.
10: Around 6:30, a deputy got a call for a home invasion near Olive and Cornelia. The suspect at the time had left that home by the time deputies responded. Then 19 minutes later, they got a second call from another home off Shields and Garfield across Roosevelt Elementary. The person inside described the suspect, which matched the description that was given. Now, Sheriff Zanoni says that the suspect was driving a white van with a ladder rack on top. The suspect was making threats to the people inside the second home, and that's when the deputy made contact with the suspect.
11: During this altercation, our deputy ends up firing approximately 3 rounds in defense of himself.
10: Now, the suspect was hit and was rushed to the hospital. He is in critical condition. The deputy was also taken to the hospital for treatment.
9: If you have any information about this incident, you're urged to contact the Fresno County Sheriff's Office, or you can make a tip anonymously with Valley Crime Stoppers at 498-STOP. In Madera County, the search for a missing Oakhurst area resident, Christopher Pham, has come to an end. Here's KMJ's Randy James.
12: The Madera County Sheriff's Office says Pham has been found deceased, and investigators do not suspect foul play. Deputies, detectives, search and rescue teams, and volunteers spent countless hours tracking leads and searching for answers. Sheriff Tyson Pogue is thanking the community for its support, tips, and assistance throughout the effort. Out of respect for the family, no additional information is being released. Randy James, KMJ News.
9: The future of Valley agriculture is getting a super boost at Fresno State. Here's KMJ's Ag Director Don York.
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9: Over to Wall Street, the Dow is up 101 points, the S&P 500 gaining 18, NASDAQ positive 111. Valley weather right now, sunny 96 at Radio City. Today, a high of 104 at least, hotter in some areas, Lemoore possibly up to 107, coarse gold 100 degrees. This is the hottest day of this week. We are under a heat advisory in effect through Thursday, so hit the pools, the cooling centers, and walk your pooch later this evening. Tonight, it's going to be breezy, a low of 73, about 25 miles an hour across the valley floor. Thursday, sunny, a high of 101. The humidity is going down. We do have sunshine the rest of the week, 99 on Friday and upper 90s through Monday. I'm Liz Kern on KMJ at KMJNow.com or wherever you stream.
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19: I know we have been anxiously awaiting to hear from Joe Biden. Now, let's go through this. Joe Biden's book launch, The Wife, it didn't go very well, as the gist of the book was, and I read part of it, seemed to be about trying to convince us that she didn't know about her husband's cognitive decline. That's the easiest way to put it. And she got into a lot of battles with former Biden aides. Then the book itself, after being on the New York Times bestseller list for about a week, took a dive. It hit right off the list like a stone thrown into a lake to never be seen again. Down it goes. Joe even interrupted one of her book events, bizarrely calling her out while he stood in front of the stage saying that the book would be coming out in September. It was already out. You have to be... I don't know how you accept this anymore, other than I think it's just sad. Just really sad. He was trying to do a walking, talking commercial for her, and he got the date wrong. And she was already in the middle of her chat. Now it turns out, his official book release, that date has been pushed to November 17th. This is going to be after the midterm elections. It's funny how that worked out, right? Someone does realize how the specter of Joe Biden still hurts the party. To have him out there on a book tour before the midterms. Hey, there's the de facto leader of the party. Whoa. And I told you earlier, look what happens when a party doesn't have a leader. They get the DSA platform, which I haven't even talked about yet. You're not going to believe it. Democratic Socialists of America. But Joe Biden himself has gotten out there to talk about the book. He's, you know, and the book, you know, is called Promise Me America. And the slurring in his video promoting it so badly has a lot of people left questioning how long it took to produce a coherent final cut. Had to be a while. Here, for your dining and dancing pleasure, is the former commander-in-chief.
16: Since I left the presidency, I've had a lot of people ask me, Joe, what have you been doing? I've been spending a lot of time with my family. I'm dealing with a cancer diagnosis, and I've been getting treatment, and it's been going really well. I want to thank all those who offered their prayers, their support, and well wishes. It's meant the world to me and to Jill. I've written a book about my time as president. It's called Promise Me America. It's coming out in November, and it's available for pre-order now. It's about the challenge we face as a nation, and about the decisions I made, and why I made them. Leading the country through COVID, rebuilding our economy, and restoring our democracy after the attack on January 6th.
19: Rebuilding the economy.
16: Ending our nation's longest war in Afghanistan. Strengthening NATO, and supporting Ukraine. It's about why I chose to run for re-election. And why I chose to step aside. Most of all, it's about my faith in the promise of America. The promise we made to those who have gone before us is to honor their sacrifice. The promises we made to one another and to treat everyone with dignity and respect. And the promises we made to future generations of Americans to remain the beacon to the world. Promise Me America. It's about my faith in America and the American people. I hope you'll read it, and I hope it strengthens your faith in what we can do as a nation and a people.
19: Okay. Did you notice how he slipped something by there, calling it the attack on America, January the 6th? It was 9/11. January the 6th was no attack on America. Or whatever his words were. He made it sound like he was talking about 9/11, but it was January the 6th. Many people, understandably, express a lot of doubt that Biden wrote the book himself. That's the claim that he did, but it's doubtful. And again, we're not going to get our pinkies on this until November the 17th. After the midterms. And when pressed by the press, the publishing department of a particular book company that the book is, you know, going to be released by, they will not say anything about why the date was moved for release to November the 17th, because it was going to come out before the midterms. But use your imagination. This is not a hard one to figure out, but it's kind of good to hear from old Joe, isn't it? Reminded me of the good times back when he was saving the economy. Donald Trump left him with one of the strongest economies ever, with very low inflation. He went into the White House at 1.4% inflation, and by the time he came out, it was 1.9%. Still incredibly low. Biden takes over. Zoom! We got 4.5% inflation. And that's bad. That's big. When you come up with numbers like that. This whole thing has been very sad about Biden. You know, I just wish the party would admit he was the wrong guy. They knew about the problems with his mental acuity and all of this stuff. And just stop the charade after so long. Stop the charade. You know, and it leaves Donald Trump to say everything that needs to be said about that. And that makes him sound like sour grapes, even though he won his next election electorally and by the popular vote. But, you know, geez, he's the only guy talking about it in Washington. Everybody else still dances around it. I keep laughing about this DSA platform. I'm going to get to it, I promise. But here we go. It's a bipartisan effort this time to make daylight savings time. Here it is, kids, the one you want. It's one step closer to becoming the law of the land after the House overwhelmingly approved the measure yesterday. Lawmakers voted 308 to 117 to pass the Sunshine Protection Act, which would allow states to voluntarily observe daylight savings time year-round. Voluntarily, as a growing mass of lawmakers are like pushing to extend it into the evening hours. Quote, for decades, we've accepted this ritual of springing forward and falling back, even though it disrupts routines, throws off our sleep, creates unnecessary frustration for families across the country. Representative Kat Kamick, Republican of Florida, said yesterday, detailing how the clock changes have disrupted her infant daughter's sleep schedule. And she wants to make it one way year-round. I'm on both sides of this, but I do want it one way year-round. I don't care if it's daylight savings time or standard time. Just make the same damn thing year-round. I would prefer daylight savings time because I like it lighter later. Lighter later. Say that 10 times in a row. This is off to the Senate, and I'm sure the president will sign it. He's long been talking about a call to end the twice-a-year clock changes. 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Do you want daylight savings time year-round, as proposed by the House in a large bipartisan way? Do you want it? Or what do you want? You like it the way it is? You want standard time the year-round? 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I'll be back, and you better be there when I return.
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23: Everyone poops.
0: It's not just the name of a classic potty training book. It's a universal truth. Even though everyone does it, almost no one wants to talk about it. Dr. Tricia Pasricha wants to change that. She's the author of a new book. It's called You've Been Pooping All Wrong. And she says there are three critical P's of pooping. The first is propulsion. Both the voluntary push you exert and the involuntary contractions that happen naturally within your body. Top line, when you feel the need to go, don't hold it. The second P is pliability, which refers to stool softness. The keys to this one are making sure you're drinking enough water and eating enough fiber. And the last P is for pelvic floor. If you can get your knees up above your waist while you're on the toilet, like on a stool or a garbage can or a stack of books even, that can make all the difference. I'm Dr. Sanjay Gupta, helping you live a better life.
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19: So, what do you want, boys and girls? Daylight savings time year-round? That's what the House and the Senate may be proposing. It's got to get through the Senate. It'll go to the president's desk. And the president has long said, send me something that ends this twice-a-year change, and I'll sign it. So here we go. 490-5858, 800-776-5858. You people used to just lock the lines and go to war over this. Now your way of getting to me is online via the Facebook page or other methods, my email, just checking during the commercial break. There seems to be a majority of you wanting daylight savings time. That's a first, because normally when we used to talk about this just as kind of a spur-of-the-moment theoretical thing, it was always keep it the way it is or give me standard time. Year-round. This is weird. So there's been a change. You know, it's a small majority, but let's take a call. Angel, you're on KMJ. Hi.
24: Hi, Ray. Hi. I'm glad everybody's finally seeing it my way, because there was another reason besides just changing the clock. I, as a parent, have always not liked it getting dark so early. And when it gets darker earlier, you know, when it's dark longer, we would stay lighter because daylight savings time. So when kids get out of school after sports and everything, it's completely dark. So this would help. And especially now, since California, they've said kids need more sleep, so they go to school later. So then they get out even later. And so this kind of helps that problem. And also kids don't get more sleep from that because parents still have to go to work. They have to arrange an extra daycare. They get up even earlier, so kids even get less sleep. But that's a different problem. So daylight savings time is the better solution to that.
19: You like it. You like it.
24: Yes, I love it.
19: I've been for it for a long time, daylight savings time. But like I said in the past, people have rejected it in this audience. So it's good to hear you lead off with that. You and I are on the same page, but we'll see where it goes.
24: And there's a valid reason for wanting it the other way. We don't need the light in the morning as much anymore because we're not all farmers as much as they used to be, where they would just get up and wanted more daylight hours in the morning.
19: Yeah, that was one of the reasons, yeah.
24: Yeah.
19: All right, my dear, thank you.
24: All right, thank you, Ray.
19: Take care.
24: Bye.
19: Again, online stuff with me is daylight savings time seems to be in the majority. And lawmakers voted again. I want to tell you, it was a big bipartisan majority. That's as bipartisan as they've been on anything in years. 308 to 117. And it's called the Sunshine Protection Act. You know, it's I agree. Twice a year is stupid. So even if we go to, you know, standard time year round, I'm okay with that. But I'd rather have daylight savings time. I like it lighter later. So, I mean, I think Americans need a break from being asked to reset our clocks every March and November. And how does this jive with overseas calls and trade and all of that? That's got to be tough. And I realize that whenever you make a change on a clock like this, computers all over the country have got to be changed. And if it's going to be a permanent change, that's a big permanent change as well for you computer types, but at least it will get done and you won't have to do it again. So the legislation has always divided lawmakers in both parties. But now, again, we're seeing a lot of people on the same page for the first time for daylight savings time, year-round. And that's what I'm seeing online with the numbers that are getting to me that way, because you don't like calling me anymore. You don't like chatting with dear old Raymond. Here, we can get to him this way online. And formatically, it's got to go to the Senate. And the prospects there are a little bit uncertain. There's a little bit of skepticism in the Senate from both parties, got to be honest. But again, I want to remind you that Donald Trump has long called for ending the twice-a-year clock changes. And he's expected to sign this bill if it hits his desk. And, you know, nearly 20 states have already approved legislation to make daylight savings time permanent if Congress authorizes the practice. And remember, Hawaii and most of Arizona do not even observe daylight savings time. So this is going to be a fun one for them. We got to do what? For the first time. Yeah. All right. We'll see where it goes. We had some callers there, but you guys have no patience. You hung up. If you want to get to me online and, you know, or via my email, that's fine. Talk about how you feel about daylight savings time being permanent. That's the issue. And it's also the KMJ Buzz question. All right, KMJNow.com. Respondez-vous there. Gavin Newsom, again. You know, California Democrats claim they have funded the state's voter-approved crime crackdown. And I'm talking about Prop 36. But critics say the numbers do not add up. And they blasted the governor for ignoring the voter mandate. And this was a giant voter mandate. Voters overwhelmingly approved Prop 36, which increases the penalties for repeat thieves and drug dealers. This was done in 2024. This was to fix one of the two bad ones, 47 and 57. The prop also created the option for those convicted to get mental health or substance abuse treatments through court-mandated treatment programs. But Newsom opposed Prop 36. Didn't like it. Over the fears that it would increase mass incarceration. And he's been reticent to, that means he's resisting, to allocate money for the counties to fully enforce the law. He just won't do it, even though the voters want it, Democrats and Republicans. California spoke loud and clear. They overwhelmingly passed 36. Why is he waiting? Last year, the government said he put aside, the governor put aside $100 million in that budget for Prop 36. And many thought that was far from sufficient to pay for the sweeping crime crackdown, which it does raise some costs for county law enforcement agencies and service, you know, providers. One Republican state senator, for instance, says he tried to push a bill to fully fund it. It takes $400 million to fully fund it. And this year, Newsom was blasted by law enforcement for ignoring Prop 36. Well, we'll wait and see where this goes. You know, it's. I don't know that he's going to be running to the rescue of Prop 36 with a handful of cash. He wants to sideline a lot of that stuff after voters passed it overwhelmingly. And voters aren't going to let that happen. Back to the time change. Ta-da! John, let's talk. You're on the air.
1: I thought that we voted in California to stay on daylight saving time. And why hasn't that been anything done about it? It's kind of like the same thing with what you were just talking about, Prop 36. You know, we vote for stuff, and the governor does what he wants. And that, to me, is grounds for impeachment. And another topic is...
19: Wait a minute. Forgive me. I don't remember voting on this. Can you tell me when that was?
1: I think it was like a year ago or a year and a half ago, because I remember voting to stay on daylight savings time. I would have to do the research to confirm that, but I remember voting on it year and a half ago. And Newsom did nothing about it. The same thing he did with Prop 36. Did nothing about it. And my feeling is he's not doing anything about these things because more than likely the money that was put aside for it is gone.
19: More than likely.
1: You know, to fraud. Well, gone to fraud, you know. And if he does something about any of these topics, no matter what it may or may not be, when we go to make the changes and there's no money there, that's going to put the spotlight on him. Hey, Mr. Newsom, what happened to the money?
3: Okay, real quick, John. This is Josh Ray's producer. So I want to tell you, in 2018, California did approve Proposition 7, which allows the state to adopt a permanent daylight savings time. However, this can only take effect if the federal government changes the law to allow year-like daylight.
19: Like the other 20 states that have already approved it.
3: Correct.
19: But it still has to be federally passed. That's why I didn't remember it, because it's a moot point until, you know, it's passed federally.
1: Yeah, I just remember something about it, and it's just like everything else we vote on in California, is nothing gets, you know, we pass laws and nothing gets done about it because our governing body in California does what they want to do, not what we the people want done.
19: Well, thanks for the call. I'm falling a little bit behind, but this is not to the fault of the governing body. This is federal law. You know, just because the state did it, remember, Fed Trump state, always in all law. And that includes a time change. So, okay, we're set to have it here. That's already in the works, but it has to be passed by the House, the Senate, and the president's got to sign it. And we got to go to news right now, and we'll grab some more calls about this time change doodah right after this. And this being a KMJ's news update, here's Liz.
9: Thank you, Ray. Yeah, I was looking it up, too. Josh beat me to it. Two employees of a Tulare trunking company are busted for theft, embezzlement, and conspiracy.
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9: KMJ's Michael Reed has details on that story.
6: Tulare County Sheriff's Ag detectives uncovered the theft of reclaimed asphalt from a road project between Pixley and Delano. Investigators say Christopher Romo diverted multiple truckloads of paving material to a private property near Delano, while Omar Tapia Lopez allegedly made separate unauthorized deliveries to another location. Authorities estimate the loss at more than $7,500, with the total financial impact exceeding $11,000. Both men were arrested without incident and booked on charges including grand theft, embezzlement, and conspiracy. Michael Reed, KMJ News.
9: A reboot of a 68-year-old franchise is being planned for the so-called digital first generation.
10: Big Shot Pictures is taking a stake in Alvin and the Chipmunks with plans for short-form content and a new movie. Big Shot plans to reimagine the high-pitched trio for audiences that consume content on platforms like YouTube, with the Chipmunks appearing on feeds just like influencers, with clips of the animated crew reacting to cultural moments. A theatrical film is also in the works, with a planned release date in the second half of 2028. Coinciding with the Chipmunks' 70th anniversary. Monica DeLuca, Fox News.
9: Over to Wall Street, the Dow is currently up 107 points. 1234 at KMJ. Valley weather right now, sunny, 98 here at Radio City. Our high 104 this afternoon. Some areas could get hotter. We are under a heat advisory here in the Valley. That's in effect through Thursday. Tonight, breezy, down to 73. We could see some wind gusts up to 25 miles an hour across the Valley floor. Thursday, today's high 101. We'll see that sunshine the rest of the week and upper 90s through Monday. I'm Liz Kern on KMJ at KMJNow.com or wherever you stream.
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0: If I were to ask you what makes for a good night's sleep, you'd probably say a dark, quiet room, not too many things on your mind. But every night when you go to get some Z's, how often do you really think about the temperature in your bedroom? Temperature may be one of the most underappreciated factors in sleep. That's according to the Senior Vice President of Research and Scientific Affairs at the National Sleep Foundation. We often hear about lights and screens and stress, but even modest changes in temperature and airflow can influence both how quickly you fall asleep and how deeply you stay asleep. Most experts will recommend a room temperature of 60 to 67 degrees Fahrenheit. You might also experiment with your sheets and what you actually wear to bed. Play around a bit and see what improves your sleep. You might be delightfully surprised. I'm Dr. Sanjay Gupta, helping you live a better life.
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19: Hey, listen, before I get back to these calls on the time change, I want to do a soapbox for something that I've been, you know, standing on the soapbox and promote, something I've been promoting for a long time. I heard Liz's story there in the news about the reimagining of the Chipmunks and a new movie and this, that. Where are the Chipmunks from? Everybody in America knows Alvin, Simon, and Theodore. Where are they from? They're from Fresno. Ross Bagdasarian, a.k.a. David Seville, who did the Chipmunks, was the voice. He drew them. He was everything that was Chipmunks. It's Fresno. He was related to the great author William Saroyan, Fresno, we need these gigantic I've told every mayor this since Jim Patterson's second term. Because that's when I started my crusade. Out at the airport, we need giant renderings, statues of Alvin, Simon, and Theodore pointing the way either out or in to Fresno. More than likely in, you know, when people offload on a plane in basically a common area, because our airport is not that large. We need Alvin, Simon, and Theodore. I don't understand why we have missed that opportunity. We should have portraits of them in all of these city, you know, business places that have, you know, that are run by City Hall. I'm talking about different administrative places. You got to have a formal portrait of Alvin, Simon, and Theodore. And certainly anybody would say these are the most famous things that came out of Fresno. Because everybody in the country still knows who they are. And it's just driven me nuts. I mean, I've told all these mayors, I will raise the money. I will raise the money for the rendering of Alvin, Simon, and Theodore. And crickets, deaf ears. It's like the city fathers and mothers are trying to forget the poor chipmunks. How could you? They were a long time ago, they were so dominant in American character and culture. I mean, wow. But still, you know, they've lost a little of that. Everybody still knows the chipmunks. I'm done. So, Jerry Dyer, if you want to consider that, be the first one to finally say yes to me. I'll get right on it. I'm not getting any younger. But I can still raise a buck or two. All right. Time change. Brian, talk to me. You're on the air.
2: Hello, Ray. Thank you for taking my call. One thing I wanted to say, there's only one constant, and that is when the sun is at its highest point on any given day, whether you're in Europe, Australia, United States, that is considered 12 noon. That is what the basis of the 24-hour clock is from, is when that sun is straight up overhead. You leave the time at what it is right now, high noon is going to be 1 o'clock.
19: I'm aware of that.
2: Okay. I just like it to go back to what humans don't need to reinvent nature. It's like as bad as these people, oh, we're going to get an extra hour of daylight. I'd like to ask them, but I can't. They're on TV. Did you slow down the rotation of the earth or what?
19: You know, you raise a very valid point, especially when you talk about, you know, don't fool with Mother Nature. Don't fool with God's plan.
2: Yeah, just leave it. We don't need to reinvent the wheel. Come on, it works.
19: Brian, thank you. I would be curious if anybody would be thinking their plans about supporting, daylight savings times year round for that reason. And every time somebody brings that up, and they always do, it kind of gets me to tap the brakes a little bit and go, well. Christy, you are next. Hi, welcome to KMJ.
5: Hello. I agree with you. When they were talking about the chipmunks, I was going, all right, I love them. And I did remember that they came from Fresno.
19: Oh, yeah.
5: Anyway, that would be wonderful. We need something else positive. I agree with this daylight savings time. Since I haven't been working, I'd rather sleep in the morning a little bit, and my dogs, at first daylight, they'd think it's time to get up and eat breakfast. But I like it to be light longer. I'm more of a evening into night person, so I like the idea of having daylight savings time all the time. You know, I'm kind of tired. When you change it back and forth, people don't understand, but it throws, what is it called, your circadian rhythm or what? It does throw you off. Even though it's just an hour, it's there's a problem for a while. So I think that, I mean, if we had to go to one, the other, and it was just that all the time, I would deal with it. But I prefer daylight savings time.
19: And you, you and me both.
5: I will donate to your Alvin cause.
19: Okay. I just wish I would, the City Hall would consider it. I don't know how they've missed this opportunity to promote Fresno.
5: Well, maybe now, if they're going to do a new, you know, cartoons, a new bringing it out, maybe they'll reconsider.
19: I hope. Anyway.
5: Thank you for taking my call.
19: All right, Christy, thank you. And it's great to have support on Alvin, Simon, and Theodore. And a monument to them, because they came from Fresno. Ross Bagdasarian, a.k.a. David Seville. You know, he had one hit record before the Chipmunks, you know, making his voice real high. Remember the song called The Witch Doctor? Ooh, ee, ooh, ah, ah. Ting, tang, walla, walla, bing, bang. People who are not familiar with that. It's going, Appleton, have you lost it? What? Ron, you're on KMJ. All yours.
3: Good afternoon, Ray.
19: Hey there.
3: I'm glad your voice is back.
19: Me too.
3: Man, it was hard to listen to you there for a couple of days there, but anyway, Ray, I'm all for one time or the other. Either it's standard time all the time, or daylight savings. I would prefer daylight savings because I leave for work every morning when it's dark, and certain times of the year you come home, it's dark. You never see your home in the daylight. But that being said, but I know, and just in the back of my mind, with today's insanity, especially in government, Trump signs this into law, the very next idiot Democrat that gets in there is going to wipe it out because Trump signed it. Trump signed that into law. That's what I'm thinking. And then there's a cost to go back to the way it was to begin with.
19: Well, they can't wipe it out because it has to be congressional. So if that Democrat has, you know, a magic control over this very bipartisan large majority, okay, well, so be it. But they just can't do it on their own.
3: Yeah, my biggest fear is we go and we get a Democrat back in there, and then we have a Democrat majority in both the House and the Senate. That's some crazy thing that these lunatics will do just because Trump signed it into law. And you got to think that way. I mean, most people do, I think.
19: Thank you, sir. I don't think you're too far off the mark. I really, really don't. Got to take a break on KMJ. When we come back, we got to get into some of this other stuff. I mean, you wait until you hear Elisa Slotkin and the senator, Democrat from Michigan, and the DSA platform that would eliminate the first three articles of the Constitution. Oh, my God. I'm Ray Appleton, and I'll be right back.

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1: 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Could be crazy. This might get wild in here, dude. 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
12: When we talk about how much exercise someone should get, current guidelines call for about 150 minutes of moderate intensity exercise or 75 minutes of vigorous intensity exercise every week. New study out of the UK makes a strong case for vigorous exercise if and when you can do it. Now, researchers determined that even little bursts of vigorous exercise can significantly reduce someone's risk of 8 different diseases: dementia, type 2 diabetes, fatty liver disease, chronic respiratory disease, chronic kidney disease, immune-mediated inflammatory diseases, major cardiovascular events, and atrial fibrillation. We're not talking about complicated training programs here. Just work with what you can into your everyday life. If you are breathless and unable to speak in complete sentences, then you've hit the mark. I'm Dr. Sanjay Gupta, helping you live a better life.

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2: All right. I'm going to grab another call here from Chris. And then President Trump, he's get together at the, he's right now with the Secretary of War, Pete Hegseth, at the Defense Summit in Pennsylvania or wherever it is. Yeah, it is in Pennsylvania. And, I mean, he's talking about a lot of money for the military next year with a lot of military innovation. We're going to get to some of that. Chris, you're on KMJ. Hi.
3: Hey, Ray. Hey. I'm glad to hear you back on the radio. I'm glad you're back and ready to rock. So
2: it was a little rough there for a while, and I thought it was, like, over, but it got fixed.
3: All right, you know, we break things, we fix things. That's our motto. So, all right. So, with this time change thing, so I have two thoughts on it. Number one is, so I lived in Spain for a while, and Spain is actually on Germany time. They're kind of shifted like a time zone off. They were originally on England time, but Franco kicked that over. And
2: I used to live in England. And I'm aware of all that stuff. Go ahead.
3: Yeah. It's so we go out for dinner, and dinner would be like 9 o'clock. That's American like 6 or 7 o'clock. You know, everything was like 2 hours behind. It was wild, and it just the human circadian clock works where it works. And if I were to choose this, I would say let's not do either daylight saving or standard time. But I would say let's peg our time zones. We have 4 time zones in the U.S., and I think that's reasonable. If we switch those lines, I think it would get really, really complicated. But then we just say, hey, let's call 0 time, center that, and make that the vernal or autumn equinox, right? So that's 12 o'clock. And that settles that. And just say, that's what we do. And so it's going to get dark early. If you live in the northern areas, it's going to get dark later if you get close to the equator. I grew up in Africa, so I know what 12-hour, like literally 12-hour days look like. And so

0: pop. And so that was probably the coolest experience of my 8-year-old life.
1: And there was a real SOB there, but when I was a young kid, named Patrice Lumumba, who was bloody. Oh, horrible guy. Horrible guy.
0: No, he was a hardcore warlord. And I learned more about it as I got older. But, you know, at the time, he flew it in a helicopter, and I loved helicopters, and he gave me orange pop, so I thought that was cool. But I think ultimately, if we're going to do this, let's do this. I agree with just setting this to one thing. This time shift is nonsense anymore for modern people. We're not living in a world. My cats get fed at 4 a.m. or 5 a.m., depending on when, what time zone change we're in. They know it. They live on that circadian rhythm, right? My teenage kids live always on that same thing. And Kingsburg High School, I'll give you this. They shift the schedule to do late start in the spring because they know that everyone's going to have a hard time adjusting to that time change. And it's a rock solid approach. So the idea is let's fix the time.
1: I got you.
0: And let's adjust the people.
1: Chris, I got to run. Good call. Thank you. Hour number 3 of the Ray Appleton program. Coming up in just a few. Again, like yesterday, I'm pressed, so we're going to pile a lot into that third hour. Be prepared, or you've been warned. Either way.

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7: If I were to ask you what makes for a good night's sleep, you'd probably say a dark, quiet room, not too many things on your mind. But every night when you go to get some Z's, how often do you really think about the temperature in your bedroom? Temperature may be one of the most underappreciated factors in sleep. That's according to the Senior Vice President of Research and Scientific Affairs at the National Sleep Foundation. We often hear about lights and screens and stress, but even modest changes in temperature and airflow can influence both how quickly you fall asleep and how deeply you stay asleep. Most experts will recommend a room temperature of

0: 60 to 67 degrees Fahrenheit. You might also experiment with your sheets and what you actually wear to bed. Play around a bit and see what improves your sleep. You might be delightfully surprised. I'm Dr. Sanjay Gupta, helping you live a better life.
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2: Sunny and 99 at Radio City. It's 1 o'clock. I'm Liz Kern live in the KMJ newsroom. 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The Arvin Police Department has a new chief after nearly a year without a permanent leader. City leaders have selected Cecilio Velasco to lead the department after a nationwide search. That position had been vacant since former Chief Alex Gazalper's contract was not renewed last year. Velasco was most recently police chief in Avenal and brings more than 21 years of experience in law enforcement, including time at the Delano Police Department. A Fresno man who worked as an after-school tutor at Fresno High School is facing child exploitation charges. Here's KMJ's Michael Reed.
3: The Fresno County Sheriff's Office says 26-year-old Kep Sim Zhang was arrested by the Central California Internet Crimes Against Children Task Force and booked on charges of arranging to meet a minor for sexual purposes and possessing and distributing child sex abuse material. Investigators say Zhang communicated with minors through a Discord group chat, exchanged illegal images, and tried to meet at least one child in person. Zhang has since posted bond and was released pending a further court date. Detectives believe there may be additional victims and are asking anyone with information to come forward. Michael Reed, KMJ News.
2: Authorities have identified the man whose body was discovered in the trunk of a Tesla along a highway in Merced County. Here's KMJ's Rose Ortega.
4: Investigators say 42-year-old Javier Becerril of Hollister was found July 9th inside a white Tesla near Highway 152 and Lower Cottonwood Road after a missing person report prompted a search. CHP officers and Merced County Sheriff's deputies responded to the scene, where the case quickly turned into a homicide investigation. Detectives are now working to determine what happened. Anyone with information is urged to contact the California Highway Patrol. Rose Ortega, KMJ News.
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5: A new report from CoBank's Knowledge Exchange reveals food prices are up 2.7% from 2025. That's about 26% higher than 5 years ago, prompting more consumers to switch to lower-cost store brands. And consumers are shopping at discount retailers as well, or simply buying fewer groceries. CoBank also notes inflation, elevated energy prices, and higher interest rates continue to pressure the overall economy. Many economists now expect borrowing costs to remain higher for longer than previously anticipated. Don York, KMJ News.
2: On Wall Street, the Dow closed positive, gaining 150 points. The S&P 500 was up 28. NASDAQ added 162. Valley weather right now, sunny, 99 here at Radio City. Our high today, 104. This is the hottest day of the week. We're under a heat advisory that is in effect until Thursday. Tonight down to 73, breezy with winds 25 miles an hour across the valley floor. Thursday, we're looking for a high around 101. The humidity is going down. We do have sunshine the rest of the week, 99 on Friday, and then upper 90s, lots of sun through Monday. I'm Liz Kern on KMJ at KMJNow.com or wherever you stream.
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0: I'm feeling lucky to have my college-age kids home with me for a few weeks this summer. And one of the things I know we're going to be talking about, AI. I've started to use it more often at the hospital to get fresh takes on patient problems that I'm trying to solve. And for my girls, well, I know that they are navigating college now with these new powerful tools. Something, frankly, that you and I couldn't have even imagined when we were in school. But while it may be tempting to outsource your studying and your work to these large language models, I beg you not to. And that's because AI chatbots tend to reproduce what researchers call weird viewpoints. That's an acronym: Western, Educated, Industrialized, Rich, and Democratic. Look, AI isn't going away, and admittedly, it can be a really powerful tool, but you don't want it doing your thinking for you. I'm Dr. Sanjay Gupta, helping you live a better life.
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15: Two things I want to accomplish in this hour is to give you the major tenets of the DSA political platform, Democratic Socialists of America. It's an abomination to all things American, whether you're a Republican or a Democrat. And if you're a Democrat, you know, you're a Democrat. You're not a member of the DSA. And the DSA is not a political party. They're expecting to represent you Democrats. And I doubt that even you Democrats, who are not DSA types, would go for any of this that they're proposing. It's evil. It's wrong. It's about as anti-American as you can be. Also, you got to hear Elisa Slotkin, Democratic senator from Minnesota. Or Michigan, or somewhere up there. I never can remember. I know she's up by the Great Lakes. Michigan, I do believe. She kind of let the mask slip, exposing what the Democrats are up to and what they want to do. Not the DSA, but the Democrats. Okay? Sort of giving the game away on the Save America Act. But now the president is speaking at this defense roundtable in Pennsylvania about innovation in the military and all that kind of stuff. And apparently just before he started speaking, we hit Iran very, very hard. We join the president now, and we got a little bit of a delay on this. I don't know how long I'm going to let it run. Talking about the money that he wants allocated for next year's military. This is big stuff. Listen.
16: We're here today to celebrate a colossal victory for this Commonwealth and for the entire nation. This afternoon, we're announcing nearly $10 billion of new investments in our defense industrial base right here in the great Commonwealth of Pennsylvania. And these investments will create more than 4,000 jobs. Pennsylvania workers will build the ships, submarines, trucks, weapons, and industries that will ensure America remains the strongest and most powerful nation in the history of the world. We're doing better now than we've ever done. We have $19.2 trillion. We used to go million, then we went billion, now we're into the trillions, but there's never been anything like it. The country is as hot as it's ever been, and we're doing really well with Iran. The Islamic Republic of Iran is not happy right now. Should have been done 47 years ago. Should have been done at least during the 47-year period. And it wasn't. Other presidents didn't do what was right. They should have done it a long time ago. It would have been much easier. And they want to settle so badly. They don't like what we're doing. And they do want to settle. We'll find out whether or not we settle with them or we just finish it off. But I want to thank Secretary of War Pete Hegseth. He's been amazing. Pete, thank you very much. Great job. He's been really amazing. You know, he used to do interviews. All he wanted to talk about is war. Sir, would you give a pardon to 19 soldiers? Why? Well, they killed a lot of people. They were trained to kill, and that's what they did. And I pardoned a lot of people. But they've all been well-behaved, right? Okay, good. Otherwise, it'll be a big story. Trump shouldn't have let him go. But I'm blaming you, Pete, okay? But he was very successful, actually, in television. I think he probably hated it because he can't love anything more than what he's doing right now, and he's doing it incredibly well. So great job, Pete. Appreciate it. Small Business Administrator Kelly Loeffler. Kelly, wherever you may be. Thank you very much. She's great. Secretary of the Army Dan Driscoll, who's really out there with that beautiful smile. With that beautiful smile, but he's actually a killer. Look at that beautiful, nice face. Everything's so happy. He's a killer. Would you believe it? Those are the best kinds, actually. Commanding General of the Army, Trevor Breddenkamp. Trevor, thank you very much. And a couple of warriors in a different way, but they are great. Scott Perry and John Joyce, a congressman, and they are fantastic. And they've been my friends for a long time. Where are you? You've been my friends for a long time. They're tough cookies, and they want what's right for the country. Thanks as well to your amazing state treasurer, Stacey Garrity, who is running for governor. And I'm telling you, this guy Shapiro is totally overrated. I watched him the other night doing a speech, and he does not have what it takes. Maybe he'll win, and he's expected to win. But I hear things about Stacey, and I'm hearing some poll numbers that are very good. But Shapiro is, he doesn't have what it takes. Now, people think that's a horrible statement to make, but that's the way politics is. That's the way it is. I tell the truth. Attorney General David Sunday. David, thank you very much. Great job, I hear. And a very, probably the most important person in the room is Senator McCormick's wife, Dina. I mean, I know Dina. Dina worked for me for 4 years. She worked for me. I know her almost as well as David. Hopefully not quite as well. But Dina has been, she's been amazing, and she's gotten a very nice position as the president of Meta, working with a very good guy. So a lot of good people, but one in particular. So good luck and doing a fantastic job. Thank you. She was great. She worked in the administration first term, and she was fantastic. We also have a big name, a very big name, a very brilliant name. Somebody who's done, I guess, in the history, I'll make enemies when I say this, but I shouldn't because I think it's true. Jamie Dimon is maybe the greatest banker in this country in many, many decades. So, CEO of J.P. Morgan Chase. Thank you, Jamie. The president of General Dynamics, Danny Deep. And, you know, they make the greatest submarine in the world. They just have to make them faster. Danny, will you please make them faster? That's true with all of the munitions people, actually. Faster, we need a little more speed. We have the best quality in the world, but we need a little more speed. The president of Hanwha Defense USA, Michael Coulter. Thank you, Michael, out there. The president and total boss of Boeing, that's Kelly Ortberg, who's a terrific guy. I think he just gave me the award for being the salesman of, he started by the, of the year. I said, that's not the year. Then he said, what about the decade? Nope, much more than that. So it's the salesman in the history of Boeing. I have sold more Boeing planes, over 1,000, and nobody comes close. You know what I got for that? Nothing. I get nothing. Now, if I was in the private sector, I'd say I want a piece of the company for that, right? But Kelly, you've done a great job. You're bringing it really back, and you're up to 44 planes now, or 44. They're producing the planes at a very rapid rate, and Kelly has done it.
15: Military, innovation, how much money the military is going to be getting next time around, if Congress will approve it. And I think he's right on target with a lot of this stuff. I want to start breaking down the major tenets of the Democratic Socialists of America platform. Now, they are not a political party, nor are they Democrats. They just seem to be trying to take over the party. And they have advocated with their platform some sweeping structural changes and socialist economic policies – that would put the founding fathers back into their military jackets, grabbing their flintlocks and wanting to go back to war. The core tenets of this horrible document include public ownership of all major industries. Sounds like communism to me. Universal single-payer health care, Medicare for all. A federal mandate for a 32-hour work week. Calls for eliminating the U.S. Senate. Calls for eliminating the Electoral College. Advocating a national public vote. And a single federal legislator. We would still have states, even though there'd be no state representation via the Senate. We would still have states, even though they wouldn't be represented in the election as they are now with the Electoral College. And that would mean that the major areas, population centers of the United States, would continually elect the president forever. Forever and forever and forever. Voting access supports full voting rights, listen to me, for non-citizens and individuals with past criminal convictions. Full voting rights for non-citizens and individuals with past criminal convictions. There's more. Oh, there's more. But right now we've got to take a break, and we'll come back with more of what they are proposing. And it's scary stuff. And I want to say again, they are not a political party. And they aren't really true Democrats. But what in the Sam Hill are they? We'll be right back. I'm Ray Appleton. This is KMJ.
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0: Everyone poops. It's not just the name of a classic potty training book. It's a universal truth. Even though everyone does it, almost no one wants to talk about it. Dr. Tricia Pasricha wants to change that. She's the author of a new book. It's called You've Been Pooping All Wrong. And she says there are three critical P's of pooping. The first is propulsion. Both the voluntary push you exert and the involuntary contractions that happen naturally within your body. Top line, when you feel the need to go, don't hold it. The second P is pliability, which refers to stool softness. The keys to this one are making sure you're drinking enough water and eating enough fiber. And the last P is for pelvic floor. If you can get your knees up above your waist while you're on the toilet, like on a stool or a garbage can or a stack of books even, that can make all the difference. I'm Dr. Sanjay Gupta, helping you live a better life.
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1: Now, I've taken the liberty to post the entire DSA platform on my Facebook page. It's a lot of reading, but if you want to sit down with it later tonight and go for it, if you're a Republican or a Democrat, and I stress, or a Democrat, because this DSA, the Democratic Socialists of America, are not you. Democrats are not you at all. I would say, if you've got the time, read it, do the whole nine yards, evaluate in your head what you think this thing is. I told you about the government overhaul, replacing the U.S. Senate and the Electoral College, advocating a national public vote with a single voter legislature, voter access, again, supports full voting rights for non-citizens, whether they're legal or not, and it would mean illegal aliens as well, and all individuals with past criminal records. Now, judicial limits. The DSA platform calls for curbing the power of the Supreme Court and its power of judicial review, the economic stuff and social policy, promoting shifting government control, corporate control. There'd be no more corporations, no more retirement through investing in the stock market. It would be worker-owned cooperatives, state ownership in the community. By the way, there would be no president of the United States, more like some kind of funky prime minister, as one person said on the news this morning, call him the head honcho, but you can't call him president anymore. Dear God. Effectively, the first three articles of the Constitution would be eliminated. And none of this is going to ring true because we are a constitutional republic. And we always will be. Labor. With labor. Demands for higher minimum wages, stronger union protections, and a 32-hour work week without reductions in pay. Great. Isn't that wonderful? You know, higher minimum wage. And with that, there's going to be no mortgage payments, because your housing is going to be free. There's going to be no budget for food every month because your food is going to be free. There's going to be no clothing budget for the family because your clothing is going to be free. That's where they get those nifty little uniforms where everybody kind of looks the same because they're cheaper to make, and that's how these government clothiers are going to work. And all of that is going to be done with higher minimum wage. There's no revenue streams in any of this. None of it. None of it. In the justice system, the abolition of immigrant detention, the abolishing of ICE, an end to mass incarceration, no more prisons, bad guys go free. Look at California, see what happens. Again, I want to stress, see what happens when a party does not have a leader. I think that's a very important lesson here. And the Democrats are going to have to lead the way on this, getting rid of these people, because they are not Democrats. Military and foreign aid demands a significant reduction in the U.S. military budget. You just heard the president how he's going to up it. An end to military interventions and a halt to all U.S. military and economic aid to Israel. What a shock, because these people are so anti-Semitic. A green transition. The DSA supports a green transition to translation into renewable energy and an end of reliance on carbon-based systems. Where have we heard that before? All of this stuff has been tried and true. All of it has failed miserably in these social and communistist Marxist countries who have done all this stuff. And they cease to exist due to internal, you know, revolution, internal unhappiness. How are you going to take a country that's been so free for so long and change them into something else? I mean, it sounds so good. Oh, I don't have to pay a mortgage. Oh, my food is going to be free. Oh. Where's that money going to come from? I don't know. You? I'm just scratching the surface of dangerous stuff. The fact that this country will have no leader just blows my mind. Blows my mind. And, you know, what do they believe in the DSA? Big government. Big government. I mean, the Democratic Socialists of America believe that the economy and society should be run, as they say, democratically to meet human needs rather than to maximize corporate profits. But those corporate profits do pay for all the retirement benefits that we all have. They advocate for replacing capitalism with an with a system of, radical reforms, egalitarian, thank you. And those radical reforms include, like I say, the universal health care, the elimination of the presidency, the White House would be closed. again, economic policy guaranteeing basic human needs, free public education, universal rent control, paid family leave, higher minimum wages, corporate and wealth taxation, shifting wealth by heavily taxing rich and people, and reducing military spending to fund the expansive social safety nets. Safety net is code for welfare. Labor rights. Empowering the multiracial working class through robust unionization. Workers' self-management and shortened work weeks without pay cuts. Worker self-management. Yeah, I can do this. I don't need a boss. That's all right. You don't have one. Well, good luck. Climate and justice, implementing the Green New Deal. We've been hearing that tossed around for years. And it just goes on and on and on. And it's so positively disgusting, positively anti-American, so anti-American. And again, I don't want you to be fooled. This is not the Democrat platform. The Democratic Socialists of America are not a political party. They're co-opting one wing of the Democrat Party for themselves. And, again, the Democrats have no leader. If they did, they wouldn't allow it. These people would have been shut up a long time ago. Because they're going to ruin it for the Democrats in the midterm, the Democrats in the next presidential election. I'm not trying to help them. Believe me, I'm not trying to help the Democrats, but I'm trying to help America. And the only way that Americans can help America is take our two-party system of plain old Democrats and plain old Republicans and come together and cooperate like we used to and make sure the Democrat Socialists of America gain no power. A lot of them are running in the midterms, and we can't let any of them get elected. Can't do it. News time on KMJ. When we come back, we've got some stuff from Alyssa Slotkin, senator out of Michigan. I may have some more on the DSA platform. I've given you the major, major stuff. You know, the elimination of the first three articles of the Constitution. No more president. No more Senate. No more Electoral College. No more, no more, no more. And America would be no more. That's the problem with it. Let's grab a little news. Here's Liz.
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2: President Trump at the Pennsylvania Defense and Innovation Summit in Carlisle, Pennsylvania. He's there with Secretary of War Pete Hegseth and Pennsylvania Senator Dave McCormick. The president touting a whopping $1 trillion investment in the U.S. military during his administration, announcing plans, he says, to push that spending to a massive $1.5 trillion next year to boost national defense and secure American jobs.
3: Next year, I'm proud to say, and Pete, we have to get moving on this. $1.5 trillion we're going up to. We need it. It's all made in the USA, so it's not, as Sean, it's not fully a cost. You know, it's cost. We got to take something, but it's called jobs. And when you think of it that way.
2: The president announcing a massive $10 billion investment in Pennsylvania's defense industrial base, saying investments will create more than 4,000 jobs. Former President Joe Biden has written a new book. It's due out this fall after the midterm elections. Fox's Jessica Rosenthal has more.
4: Former President Biden's new book is called Promise Me America. He says in a promotional video it's about the decisions he made and why he made them, including, as he put it, rebuilding the economy, restoring democracy, supporting Ukraine, and withdrawing from Afghanistan.
5: It's about why I chose to run for re-election and why I chose to step aside. Most of all, it's about my faith in the promise of America.
4: In the video, former President Biden says he is also continuing treatment for cancer, but a spokesperson for the book publisher Little Brown and Company said he does plan to tour on behalf of the book and give interviews. Jessica Rosenthal, Fox News.
2: 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Valley weather right now, sunny. It's now 100 degrees at Radio City. Our high around 104. This is the hottest day of this week. We are under a heat advisory in effect through Thursday. Time to hit the pools or the cooling centers. Walk your dog in the late evening. Tonight, breezy, 25 miles an hour across the valley floor, a low of 73 overnight. Sunny tomorrow, a high of 101, the humidity going down, and we do have sunshine the rest of the week, 99 on Friday and upper 90s through Monday. I'm Liz Kern on KMJ at KMJNow.com or wherever you stream.
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11: Everyone poops. It's not just the name of a classic potty training book. It's a universal truth. Even though everyone does it, almost no one wants to talk about it. Dr. Tricia Pasricha wants to change that. She's the author of a new book. It's called You've Been Pooping All Wrong. And she says there are three critical P's of pooping. The first is propulsion. Both the voluntary push you exert and the involuntary contractions that happen naturally within your body. Top line, when you feel the need to go, don't hold it. The second P is pliability, which refers to stool softness. The keys to this one are making sure you're drinking enough water and eating enough fiber. And the last P is for pelvic floor. If you can get your knees up above your waist while you're on the toilet, like on a stool or a garbage can or a stack of books even, that can make all the difference. I'm Dr. Sanjay Gupta, helping you live a better life.
0: Nobody knows Fresno like Ray Appleton, and nobody covers it like KMJ.
1: Ladies and gentlemen, I wish to introduce you to Senator Elisa Slotkin, a Democrat from Michigan. As I said all morning, she's kind of let the mask slip, let the cat out of the bag. Something we've kind of grown accustomed to when it comes to the party of accidental admissions. Now, again, this is not DSA talk. This is Democrat talk, like it or not. Slotkin, in his speech in the Indiana Democratic Party Convention, openly admitted that the Save America Act, which is it's with its very strict proof of citizenship requirements, would make it very difficult for her party to achieve future electoral victories. Oh, there it is. She finally said it. This is why all of those illegal people were let in, to create, you know, more districts, to create Democratic victories. The other thing that we blocked yesterday was the Save America Act, right? She said this to this cheering throng of resistance warriors, which literally would allow this administration to rig our democracy. And she added, it would be hard for any Democrat in any state to win election. But that's going to be up to the people and the Electoral College representing that state. Listen to how she put this now.
12: The other thing that we blocked yesterday was the SAVE Act, right? Which was literally allow this administration to rig our democracy so that it would be hard for any Democrat in any state to win any election.
1: Oh, soak that in for just a moment. Voter ID and proof that you're a legal citizen would make it difficult for any Democrats to win any election. What a telling statement, Senator. That's not just a slip of the tongue. That's a backhanded confession that Democrats know their political fortunes depend upon keeping election rules loose, very loose as possible. And that's, again, why Republicans and Democrats need to start seeing a little bit more eye to eye and agree on the common problems, maybe differ like we used to on the methodology to get there. But we all know what the common problems are. And the Electoral College and Democratic representation are not a common problem, not a really a problem at all. What are they so afraid of? At its core, the Save America Act is a straightforward attempt to bring some basic security to federal elections. It would require voters to show documentary proof of U.S. citizenship, such as a passport, a birth certificate, a real ID, you know, a complaint document for sure, when registering to vote in federal races. It also mandates a valid photo ID, driver's license, passport, or military ID at the polls. Gotta have polls again. Or at least when mailing in a ballot. Although I wish we had polls again. Slotkin might be surprised, in my estimation, to, how do I want to put this, find herself on the same page here as President Trump, who has repeatedly pushed Senate Republicans to grow a spine, nuke the filibuster before the Democrats do it after the midterms, reap the rewards by saying, we do that, we're not going to lose an election for 100 years. Really? The Communist Party is made up of illegal immigrants, criminals, and everybody that doesn't want to work. That's just a little bit of embedded information on both some Democrats and certainly the DSA. Ah, what are we going to do about this, you know? Democrats have fought the Save America Act tooth and nail. But once in a while, Republicans don't fight anything tooth and nail to save it or make it. They should take note. Slotkin is admitting that her party views basic election safeguards as a direct threat. Republicans need to take note on this and push hard. Republicans need to ram the Save America Act through and restore the confidence in our election. Any means necessary. It's got to be done. Legal, of course. Voters deserve to know how their vote actually counts. It's that important. that important, that big of a deal. And we know how big of a deal it is now because she let the cat out of the bag. She did, she did. We know what they're afraid of, and we know why. And she basically confirmed that. And she's not very bright. I'm sure Democratic leaders who understand law and the rule of law are ringing her phone off going, what did you just do? What did you just do? Exposing, you know, your hand like this, revealing what we're so afraid of. And really, this whole thing has no bearing on the truth of a Democrat will never be elected again. Come on. Come on. Why wouldn't Democrats want safeguards that their federal elections are protected? And if we have time, I gotta get this story in. Josh, do we have Randy Fine ready? How long is that audio? Take a look, see. I don't want to have to cut this story short, but you got to hear it.
13: About a minute 15.
1: Okay, we can do it. The other hearing, Capitol Hill yesterday, was the Oversight Committee addressing the issue of diversity, equity, and inclusion, DEI, in American institutions, including health care. Representative Brandon Gill slammed disgusting ideology, pointed out the inherent racism of DEI, talked about that earlier. The civil rights leaders of the 1950s and 60s fought tirelessly in pursuit to ensure America would not be judged by the color of their skin, by the content of their character. DEI has become a euphemism for Marxist ideology, true, which seeks to undo those very efforts. And then a lot of this ideology has to do with who can get pregnant when you get down to the gnat hairs. And Representative Randy Fine showed how just ridiculous this ideology is when he asked a witness or two about who can get pregnant.
14: Dr. Hargood, under questioning from Ms. Miller, you said, quote, the vast majority of pregnancies are in women, end quote. Who has the other pregnancies?
15: It's possible for transgender people.
14: So wait, so transgender people? I thought a transgender woman was a woman. So you said the vast majority of pregnancies are in women. So who are the other pregnancies?
15: Don't recognize themselves as a woman.
14: What?
15: You heard what I said. They don't recognize transgender.
14: So there are people who are pregnant who are...
15: Just use your made-up language.
14: Who are the other people who are pregnant in your kooky worldview? You said the vast majority of pregnancies are in women. Who are the other pregnancies in?
15: A transgender person.
14: The answer, I presume, in your kooky language would be a transgender man. I don't know why you won't just admit that. A transgender woman would be a man who's pretending to be a woman. So why won't you even say the truth in your own screwed-up view of the world, that the other pregnancies are transgender men? Why won't you just say that?
15: I'm happy to say that.
14: Okay, so say it.
15: Transgender men.
14: Transgender men get pregnant. That is your view. So, okay, that's insane.
1: That was a doctor. And there was a doctor who happens to be a House member, a lady. I'm sorry, I don't remember who it was, questioning some of these doctors who are deans in universities. And they couldn't give a straight answer on who carries a baby, who gets pregnant, who gives birth. They kept stumbling all over this trans crap. I had to bleep myself. Oh, my God. Have we gone that far where doctors don't even know? Are you a boy or are you a girl? Is that the problem? It is with these people.

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7: I'm feeling lucky to have my college-age kids home with me for a few weeks this summer. And one of the things I know we're going to be talking about, AI. I've started to use it more often at the hospital to get fresh takes on patient problems that I'm trying to solve. And for my girls, well, I know that they are navigating college now with these new powerful tools. Something, frankly, that you and I couldn't have even imagined when we were in school. But while it may be tempting to outsource your studying and your work to these large language models, I beg you not to. And that's because AI chatbots tend to reproduce what researchers call weird viewpoints. That's an acronym: Western, Educated, Industrialized, Rich, and Democratic. Look, AI isn't going away, and admittedly, it can be a really powerful tool, but you don't want it doing your thinking for you. I'm Dr. Sanjay Gupta, helping you live a better life.
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1: Oh, pray that I can get through the next 10 minutes here. John Girardi, by the way, is coming in for Philip. He's on holiday. But seriously, San Francisco Unified School District might be in some big legal trouble over a mandatory ethnic studies course. Critics who have looked into this, I think it's called Voices or something like that. Yeah, Voices. Say it's packed with radical ideology, insulting messages about Asian Americans, Jewish Americans, very anti-Semitic. An advocacy group claims the diverse lessons have been illegally hidden from parents. And there seems to be some truth to that. School officials refused, you hear me? Refused to make the two-semester course called Voices available to parents before it was hastily rammed through. This was at an April the 28th Board of Education meeting up there in the Bay Area. And according to the lawsuit filed by the Friends of the Lowell Foundation, which advocates for academic merit, you know, to be used basically as kind of the proving ground of what students can and can't do. And this thing was rammed through to just do more of the same, packing all this radical ideology into the public schools. It's horrible. It's as horrible as the DSA. Platform. The complaint filed in San Francisco Superior Court alleges that the district raided a special fund intended for arts, music, and all that stuff, enrichment, to pay for the $7.3 million history and social studies overhaul that included the controversial course for high school freshmen that we've just been talking about. This is history revisionism at its best. And the cash-strapped San Francisco Unified School District, which is facing school closures and deficits exceeding $25 million, shelled out at least $400,000 to ethnic studies consultants who peddle these lessons on defunding police, land acknowledgments, tearing down capitalism. All of that is out there and in this curriculum, and it's a two-semester curriculum. I mean, that's the bad part of this. And parents had no knowledge of it whatsoever. An illustration of Defund the Police, a resource hub used by the San Francisco Unified School District Ethnic Studies Consultant, had related tags to how to do it. They've illustrated how to defund the police. And again, this is a very bad bit of curriculum that uses horrible definitions and terms to discriminate against Asian Americans and Jews. It's not good. It's not good. I mean, you wonder what in the hell the country's going to with Elisa Slotkin and her big admission, the Democratic Socialists of America and their platform, which would destroy what the Founding Fathers put together. They must have been psychic to see this one coming while they were drinking their wheat-brewed beer in the old, you know, casinos and bars and pubs back in the revolutionary days of the mid to early, I mean, to late 1700s. God bless the Sons of Liberty and that, you know, radical Tea Party. Ooh. In this curriculum, I'm just going to tell you the name of it, and you'll be able to figure it out on your own. It's the Wheel of Power and Privilege. I don't have to say any more, do I? All right, my friends, the moment you've been

0: shorts, and the loose audible was so loud you could hear it on C-SPAN. But this is radio. It's harder to hear things, but you're going to hear it here. Listen to the lead-up on this, and we'll maybe play it a couple of times so you can hear and enjoy, but you're not going to miss this one at all. Here is the Democratic Minority Leader in the Senate, the Honorable Chuckie Schumer.
1: Now on Iran and the NDAA. When all the Trump administration can say about his disastrous war with Iran is that Vietnam was worse, a point Trump made yesterday, he reveals the scale of his failure.
0: I'm surprised. If he were up near Yellowstone, that would have taken out a whole herd of buffalo. They would have gone down, folks. They would. Oh, you have something to add, sir?
2: No, I just was over here smiling. You want to hear it one more time?
0: Yeah, one more time.
1: Now on Iran and the NDAA. When all the Trump administration can say...
0: Oh, dear God. Okay, if you didn't hear yesterday's show with Paul Rodriguez, KMJNow.com, go to the podcast. He was on a roll for an hour talking about why he's gone from a D to an R. And it was, I mean, it was, he did this without being disagreeable. You know, he's a nice guy. So am I. I'll see you tomorrow on KMJ. I promise.

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6: 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I'm Liz Kern, live in the KMJ newsroom.
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6: The World Cup underway. England and Argentina playing right now. Argentina's up 2-1. The winner will play Spain on Sunday for the finals in New Jersey. President Trump vowing to escalate attacks against Iran. We get more from Fox's Trey Yinks.
7: President Trump said that the strikes are going to continue and expand against the regime. U.S. Central Command announced they were striking once again during the daytime Iranian territory. The president left open the possibility of a ground operation in the future in a limited capacity and said this about the upcoming targets for U.S. forces.
8: Next week comes the power plants. Next week comes the bridges. We're going to knock out all their power plants. We're going to knock out all their bridges.
6: A suspect hospitalized after a deputy shot him while responding to a home invasion in Fresno County last night. Here's ABC 30's Jason Oliveira.
9: Deputies say the suspect was involved in a home invasion near Olive and Cornelia just before 7 o'clock last night. The suspect had left that home by the time deputies arrived, when deputies say about 20 minutes later they received a second call from a home across from Roosevelt Elementary School. Deputies say the suspect was making death threats to the people inside that home and say he attacked the deputy. The deputy then fired shots. The suspect was taken to the hospital in critical condition. The deputy was also taken to the hospital for treatment.
6: The future of Valley agriculture is getting a super boost at Fresno State. KMJ's Ag Director Don York explains.
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6: On Wall Street, the Dow added 150 points. The S&P 500 gained 28. NASDAQ closed up 162.
11: Hey, Central Valley. It's going to be another hot day, potentially even hotter than yesterday. Temperatures peaking around 104, even up to 106. So heat advisory is still through tomorrow. Temperatures will start to lower into the low triple digits for Thursday, so still take your precautions. We'll be in the 90s by the weekend, still feeling warm at times, but the humidity that will start to improve as we get drier, breezy conditions also moving into the valley, heightening the fire risk. For KMJ, I'm ABC 30's meteorologist Christine Gregory.
6: 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I'm Liz Kern on KMJ at KMJNow.com or wherever you stream.
12: Thank you, Liz. Here in Fresno, report of a grass fire eastbound 168 just west of Woodland. Out in Porterville, a minor injury traffic collision on Road 224 and Avenue 184. Down at Kalinga, traffic collision with unknown injuries northbound I-5 just south of Derrick. Also, another traffic hazard. Vehicle not completely out of the road, forcing other vehicles into the opposing lane to pass. So this is on southbound 41, just south of I-5. With your KMJ traffic, I'm Rosa Ortega.
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15: The sales tax is dead. The county roads, well, kind of for roads, really. It's more for the sort of acceptable environmental-ish things that we can do, sort of, in lieu of actually expanding roads that actual human beings can actually drive actual cars on. Is dead after the Fresno County Board of Supervisors yesterday called for a survey, which is going to delay the certification. But I want to discuss the underlying issue that what this is really all about here. Yes, it's about roads. Yes, it's about how much money we're going to spend on roads. The underlying problem with all this is a big change that happened over the last decade in how local jurisdictions can increase taxes, a way in which Prop 13, historic Prop 13, was undermined in a way that has empowered a bunch of left-wing nonprofit groups who represent exactly nobody. That will be the topic for today. This is John Girardi filling in for Philip Teresi. Thank you all so much for listening. 559-490-5858 if you want to join the discussion. I am an attorney. I run Right to Life of Central California, rtlcc.org, if you want to learn more about us and what we do. I started the Obria Medical Clinics of Central California, obria365.org, if you want to support our work. It's a nonprofit clinic providing great prenatal care, OBGYN care, to lower-income women in the Fresno area. All right, let's get into it. So we all have heard, certainly if you've been listening to KMJ for the last like 24 hours, you all know the controversy over the attempt to replace Measure C, which I would like to call it Measure Wheel C, because so much of it was kind of, especially when Supervisor Magzig was questioning the author about it yesterday at the Fresno County Supervisors meeting, so much of it was, oh, well, it's going to be clarified when we have the implementation document. We'll see. So is it Measure C or is it Measure Wait and See? Maybe that's a better name for it. Measure Wait and See. And we've heard all of the discussion about it. Gary Bredefeld has opposed this from the get-go, basically saying we need a Measure C replacement that is focused on roads, on funding roads, not focused on buses, not focused on bike lanes that nobody rides. It needs to be focused on roads. That's it. End of story. And this Measure C is not. It's frittering away a much bigger percentage of the funding towards stuff other than roads. But the sub text of all this is the insertion of Ashley Swearingen and her team of left-wing nonprofit organizations into the process. And you've heard about some of this, how you had this group of left-wing nonprofits who wanted to insert themselves onto the council, Fresno Council of Government's steering committee to help devise the Measure C replacement. They got themselves more than a third of the seats on the steering committee, which would allow them to veto anything that they didn't like. That process fell apart. They introduced this measure. They managed to get the mayor, Jerry Dyer, and the mayor of Clovis, Vong Moanatua, and several others on board. Why? Well, because of this change that happened over the course of the last 10 years with how Californians can increase taxes and undermining of Proposition 13. So what's going on? One of the things Prop 13 did, historic Prop 13, reinvigorated by Proposition 218, which was passed in 1996. It amended the California Constitution to basically say, hey, if we're increasing taxes in California, pretty much anywhere, it needs 2/3 of the relevant body voting on it to support it. If it's an initiative that's put to the voters in a county for a sales tax, you need 2/3 of the county residents to vote to increase it. Not just 50% plus one. Not a simple majority. And what happened? Well, a series of lawsuits happened in California that changed this whole thing. You had a couple of different jurisdictions, including Fresno with Measure P, the Parks Initiative, where these proposed sales taxes were put on the ballot. It got a majority of voters, but not a 2/3 supermajority of voters, to institute certain kinds of county sales taxes for certain kinds of specific purposes. And several California courts passed decisions to say, no. We know that you all have understood this as basically saying any kind of initiative to increase a sales tax at the county level, that any kind of initiative needs a 2/3 majority. We understand that was the, you know, what you were operating against. But no, actually, we're going to change the rules. We're going to find within these provisions of the California Constitution that, oh, wait, it never specifically says, this is the claim anyway, it never specifically says that tax increase initiatives put before the voters that are introduced by citizens, private citizens gathering signatures, that isn't specifically stated, allegedly, as requiring the 2/3 majority vote. Therefore, we're put into this bizarre situation where if, say, the county of Fresno wants to propose an initiative put together by the county, proposed by the county through the Board of Supervisors. If they want to propose a sales tax increase in Fresno County and they put it before the voters, that's going to require a 2/3 vote from the people. But if a private group of individuals, a non-governmental entity, if they gather enough signatures and they put it on the ballot, they qualify it for the ballot, well, all of a sudden, magically, you only need 50%. It's a magical workaround. You only need 50% plus one, a simple majority. This represented a monumental shift, and it leads to basically a whole new calculus for sort of measuring, like, what kinds of sales tax do we think can actually pass and what kinds of sales taxes do we think can't actually pass? As long as a governmental body doesn't propose it, then all of a sudden it only needs a simple majority. So here come Ashley Swearengen, the former mayor of Fresno, who her foundation has all these little nonprofit organizations, that are attached to the Central Valley Community Foundation, that they've got money. That's the one thing they have. They've got money. They've got nonprofit tax deductible money that they can use to a limited extent. And by the, so just my background here, I've run Right to Life Central California for just about 10 years now. So, and I'm a lawyer. So I know a thing or two about nonprofits. I know a thing or two about nonprofit law. I know a thing or two about what nonprofits can and cannot do politically. Nonprofits can't endorse or oppose candidates for office. They can't endorse or oppose political parties, but they can engage in limited advocacy on behalf of or against individual pieces of legislation, which in California, that includes the many pieces of legislation that are put in front of the voters, ballot initiatives. So Ashley Swearingen, with her very well-funded little series of nonprofit organizations, well, they have community organizing manpower. They've got manpower. And what they can do is gather signatures to qualify something for the ballot. And that's been the sort of unspoken sometimes, spoken at other times, problem at the center of this whole discussion, the center of this whole argument, the center of this whole debate. Why did the Fresno Council of Governments buckle and allow these nonprofit groups to butt their way in and help rewrite the new draft of Measure C? Why, when that process fell apart, did the mayor decide Mayor Dyer decide it was in his best interest to go to the Council of Governments to help draft this Measure C? Excuse me, not the Council of Governments. Go to those nonprofits to help draft the Measure C replacement rather than work with other cities or the county. Well, because they have money. They have the ability to recruit a bunch of lame-o part-time employees to stand outside of Walmarts and gather signatures for things that people have no idea what the heck they are. By the way, there are plenty of Walmarts that you can go to where you will see this phenomenon. People standing out there gathering signatures for some initiative or another. People walking in have no idea what the heck it is. People, you know, with a super part-time job just collecting signatures. These nonprofits can do that with tax-deductible money coming from largely outside funding from outside of the city of Fresno. Various foundations that give to these little left-wing nonprofits. And because they can get these private entities, non-governmental entities, nonprofit organizations, because they can gather the signatures and their lawyers can draft this legislation, if they introduce it, it's going to be an initiative that only needs 50% plus one. If the County Board of Supervisors, Gary Bredefeld, Nathan Magzig, Buddy Mendez, and with input from Luis Chavez or input from Brian Pacheco, if they introduce something, well, that's going to need a 2/3 majority vote of all the voters in Fresno County. And Fresno County voters have been pretty obstinate in not really wanting too many sales tax increases. So in short, I think that's the big thing that this is all about. These nonprofit organizations take on this hugely outsized, powerful role because they've got the money, they've got the time, they've got the energy, they've got the outside of the city of Fresno funding such that they can just kind of get all the signatures they need and they pose this huge threat. There's a part of me that doesn't even necessarily blame Mayor Dyer and Mayor Muanatua for going along with them. Maybe they just feel like they have no other choice. There isn't really, maybe they theorize, there isn't another entity out there that has the organizing, the manpower, the money, the funding to get some other ballot initiative that is actually concerned with funding roads out there on the ballot. This is the best they can do, so that's where they go. That's what this is going to be about. When we return, I want to talk about Proposition 43, one of the ballot initiatives that's going to be on the ballot this upcoming fall, and how this could maybe restore this 2/3 threshold and why local governments don't want anything to do with it. 559-490-5858. Let me know what you think about this whole thing. This is John Girardi in for Philip Teresi on the Afternoon Drive here on KMJ.
12: Here in Fresno, we've got reports of a grass fire eastbound 168 just west of Woodland. In Porterville, a traffic hazard near the cemetery, 639 South Foothill Avenue. And in Coalinga, a traffic collision with unknown injuries northbound I-5 just south of Derrick. With your KMJ traffic, I'm Rose Ortega.
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16: We talk a lot here about ultra-processed foods and the many ways in which they can negatively impact your health. They've been linked to weight gain, obesity, type 2 diabetes, cardiovascular disease, even cancer. And now a new study out of UCSF found that high ultra-processed food intake was associated with something called intramuscular fat, which is exactly what it sounds like. That's fat inside your muscles, which can cause them to become weaker. Now, in this particular study, the researchers noticed more wear and tear and pain in people's knees because of weakened thigh muscles. Cutting back on ultra-processed foods isn't easy. The CDC estimates at least half the calories in our diet come from ultra-processed foods. But if you're looking to eat cleaner, cutting out sugar-sweetened beverages, that may be the best number one thing you can do to try and get started. I'm Dr. Sanjay Gupta, helping you live a better life.
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15: John Girardi in for Philip Teresi today. President Trump will deliver a primetime address to the nation tomorrow night at 6 p.m. You can turn into KMJ as we will carry it live to hear what the president calls a very big announcement. We shall see. Today's buzz question: what's more important, getting the Measure C replacement on the ballot this year or taking more time to study its impacts? Well, unfortunately for this question, it's already been answered by the supervisors. We're going to take a study to study, take time to do a study to study its impacts. We're not going to get it on the ballot this year. The Daily Buzz question is sponsored by Closets by Design. All right. Now, this whole debate, I've been saying, yes, the debate is about roads. The debate is about, should we have more roads, our county roads funding be focused on fixing roads and widening roads, or should it be focused on buses and bike lanes that nobody uses? I would love to, I watched the video of the County Board of Supervisors meeting from yesterday, and I'm looking at all the people there and all this talk about, oh, well, the intent is to get more people. We don't want to, fund like trails for people to ride bikes on, because the point is actually moving people. It's actually people commuting using bikes. And I'm looking at all the people in the room at this County Board of Supervisors meeting. I think to myself, realistically, did even one person in that room ride their bike to the County Board of Supervisors meeting that day, yesterday, when it was 105 degrees? No. No, they did not. Okay. In fact, I was out on a road today. I was on North Fulton Street, a little south of the Tower District, which just, you know, a little south of the Tower District, Right to Life has a building near there. And I'm out there. I saw, I don't know how many gazillions of cars drive by. I think I saw like two guys with bikes ride by, and they've, you know, taken this road, which could really, it's a one-way road. It's wide enough that it very well could be two lanes. And it's taken this road diet to become one road and then one actual car road and then a bike lane road. And I'm like, for who is this for? Like, I don't know. I really hope I can see, you know, Jerry Dyer ride his bike by, you know, on that road sometime, because I'm not sure who this was designed for. And probably it could have, it's so illogically constructed. Anyway, what this is actually about, I think, sort of on, at the second level, is how do we in California increase sales taxes? And should we go back to the system everyone understood and believed in prior to, believed was the law prior to 2020, which is you need a 2/3 majority vote if you want to have a county sales tax increase. And through a couple of court decisions out of San Francisco and Fresno with Measure P, all of a sudden, appellate judges, appellate courts in the state of California have interpreted California law to say that no. If a non-governmental organization introduces a sales tax increase, and they get enough signatures, they qualify it for the ballot locally within the county, that only needs a simple majority, 50% plus one. It doesn't need a 2/3 majority the way it would if, say, the County Board of Supervisors introduced, or the Fresno Council of Governments, a governmental entity, introduced this sales tax increase. And this leads me to Prop 43. So we are going to have on the ballot this year Proposition 43. This is going to, this is according to Ballotpedia here, a yes vote. Supports this, in supporting this amendment, will require a 2/3 vote by the electorate to enact, extend, or increase local special tax initiatives and prohibit local jurisdictions and ballot initiatives from enacting ad valorem property taxes except for voter-approved bond debt service taxes authorized elsewhere in the state constitution. So basically, it's going to keep in place for all these tax increases, you need a 2/3 majority. And it will drastically weaken the power of these nonprofit organizations that Ashley Swearengen, former mayor of Fresno, runs the Central Valley Community Foundation, all these little nonprofits that she funds that have this outsized policy influence in the city of Fresno, in the region, really. Why? Well, because they're a non-governmental entity. They've got a ton of money. They have the ability to hire a bunch of part-time employees to collect signatures outside of Walmarts and stuff. And they can get stuff qualified for the ballot. So that was the big threat here, was the county of Fresno, all these other entities, they wanted a roads tax that was going to be dedicated to roads. But any ballot initiative they qualified would need a 2/3 majority. The lefty nonprofits, they could get a ballot initiative qualified that only needed a 50% plus one majority. If Prop 43 passes, it's going to eliminate this bargaining, this enormous bargaining chip that these lefty nonprofits now have. And it's not just in Fresno County that they have it. They have it all over the state. It's all up and down the state that you have these lefty groups that are able to get stuff qualified because, well, they've got the money, they've got the manpower, and they can get stuff on the ballot. And I think what you're going to see is probably a lot of local governments are not going to love this because, well, they, local governments are always desperate for revenue. It's this thing with local governments and state government where they can't just keep printing money and spending into the red the way that the feds can. Local governments are always desperate for more and more sources of revenue. That's why so many of these local governments throughout the country have supported legalized gambling and legalized marijuana. It's a source of revenue where you don't have to increase taxes on people against their will. If they can have a lower threshold for increasing taxes, that is something that local governments will want. So Prop 43 is going to be a big deal going forward. All right, we're going to throw it to Liz Kern with the news here on KMJ.
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6: In the World Cup, Argentina just won over England. Take a listen. The final score, 2-1, Argentina and Lionel Messi officially defeated England to advance to the FIFA World Cup final. They will now play on Sunday in play Spain. On Sunday, the finals are in New Jersey. An unforgettable event is happening this weekend in Fresno. It's combining live mariachi and local matcha. ABC 30's Jason Oliveira has the details.
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6: 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It is 2:30 at KMJ. Valley weather right now, sunny, triple digits, 102 here at Radio City. ABC 30's Christine Gregory has more of your forecast.
11: Don't forget to stay cool where you can today. Temperatures are still quite hot. Some of the hottest air of the season as we're peaking around 104 across the valley. Overnight lows still staying quite warm in the low 70s through Thursday morning. So you'll want to dress for the heat, find a pool to jump into, whatever you need to do. We'll slowly see humidity lower as we approach the weekend, making the slightly cooler temperatures feel better, but we're still warm in the upper 90s. For KMJ and ABC 30's meteorologist Christine Gregory.
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12: Here in Fresno, report of a fire westbound 180 at Fulton. Another fire, grass fire reported eastbound 168 just west of Woodland. In Porterville, traffic hazard near the cemetery, 639 South Foothill Avenue. Also in Coalinga, traffic collision with unknown injuries northbound I-5 just south of Derrick. And this weekend, Caltrans has some guardrail replacement operations in Fresno County on Saturday from 3 a.m. to 12 p.m., 41 will be closed between Harlan Avenue and Mount Whitney. There's going to be detours posted for you to follow. Please be on the alert for road maintenance personnel and slow for the cone zone. With your KMJ traffic, I'm Rose Ortega.
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14: A better life with Dr. Sanjay Gupta.
16: You know, it's funny, when I think back to what the typical American dinner looked like when you and I were kids, there's usually some kind of meat featured at the center of the plate. Vegetables are there, but often thought of as a side dish. More and more, though, we are coming to realize that a plant-based diet, with little or no meat even, is going to be a healthier way to eat for just about everyone. New study out of the University of Hawaii Cancer Center found that eating a high-quality plant-rich diet that includes whole grains, vegetables, and fruits may prevent cognitive impairment even when people start that diet in their late 50s and 60s. Yeah, it's important to make sure you're getting enough protein, fats, complex carbohydrates. Just because you cut out or even cut back on meat, though, is not a license to eat whatever you want. Focus on eating whole, real foods. I'm Dr. Sanjay Gupta, helping you live a better life.
15: Having a good afternoon drive, John Girardi in for Philip Teresi today, talking about the outsized power of nonprofit organizations here in the San Joaquin Valley. And a lot of it, this is the way I kind of like to describe this, all right? The way I like to describe it is, there are all of these nonprofit organizations. You've got Fresno Building Healthy Communities, led by Sandra Celadon, which, according to their most recent 990, what's a 990, Johnny G? What the heck are you talking about? Okay, this is a thing I love to do. So running a nonprofit myself, I know a thing or three about nonprofits. And nonprofits, they don't pay taxes. Donations to a nonprofit do not have to be publicly disclosed. But nonprofits do have to share certain kinds of data with the general public. They have to share how much revenue they get. They have to share how much they had in expenses. They have to share some of their top level executive compensation. They have to share who is on their board of directors. And all of that is publicly viewable. They do have to report to the IRS the names of all of their, I think it's like over $5,000 per year donors, which has led to some uncomfortable situations where the IRS accidentally leaked the donor list for several nonprofits. I remember this was a big deal. There's this organization called the National Organization for Marriage, which was a anti-gay marriage nonprofit organization in favor of traditional marriage. And at some point in the 2010s, when public opinion was sort of shifting in favor of gay marriage in the Obama years, I believe it was in the Obama years, the IRS, quote, accidentally leaked the full list of the National Organization for Marriage's donors, which destroyed the organization. They were never able to recover. They sued the IRS and got money, but no one wanted to give to them again. And that's the thing with nonprofit giving, is that it is supposed to be private. And one of the things you can learn about a nonprofit is, as I said, you can see its revenue, you can see its expenses, and you can see who its top-level executives, board members are in their top-level compensation. So, some of the groups that were involved in this whole process with our this desire to replace Measure C with some new Fresno County roads tax, but not quite a roads tax. Really, it was more of an environmental stuff tax, a bus lane tax, a bike lane tax, not in expanding any roads to help more people get from point A to point B, but really trying to artificially socially engineer people changing their methods of getting from point A to point B by taking the bus more, by riding their bikes more. And again, I would love to ask all of the people who were in the room yesterday at the Fresno County Board of Supervisors meeting, how many of them rode their bike to get to that meeting? How many of them rode the bus to get to that? I guarantee Jerry Dyer did not ride his bike to get to that meeting. Gonna guess he took a car. So you have all of these nonprofits that were intimately involved in that process. Fresno Building Healthy Communities, which is led by Sandra Celadon. Remember her? Sandra Burn It All Down Celadon, who, according to the most recent tax filings for Fresno Building Healthy Communities, she's making $169,000 per year in direct compensation with an extra $43,000 per year in other compensation. So this person is making $200,000 per year. And so she's got these, that's what I'm talking, these nonprofits have so much money. You know how big of a nonprofit you have for the nonprofit director to be making $200,000? You got to have a big operation. You got to have a lot of funding. You got to be making, well, let's take a look. Just how much is this thing making? They had $1.85 million in revenue, $4.41 million in expenses in 2025, which is making me think that they had a lot of assets and they were expending stuff out. The prior year, they had revenue of $4.6 million, expenses of $4 million. The prior year, they had expenses, they had net income of $1.2 million. The prior year, they had net income of $2 million. So this is a multi-million dollar nonprofit organization, Fresno Building Healthy Communities. They have the money, they have the muscle to, as I've talked about in the first half of this hour, to hire people to collect signatures to qualify stuff for ballot initiatives. That's what gave them this outsized voice in this whole debate about a Central Valley roads tax. If a private individual qualifies a sales tax, it will require only a 50% vote by the voters of Fresno County to approve it. If, say, the County Board of Supervisors wanted to propose a roads tax, they would need to get 2/3 majority of all the voters to get it passed. It's way easier. Let's go to Leadership Council for Justice and Accountability. This is led by Veronica Garibay. She was there front and center during the testimony regarding this roads replacement tax at the County Board of Supervisors meeting yesterday. She was identified as one of the key people who helped to formulate this proposed new roads tax. She's making $171,000 in direct compensation plus an additional almost $19,000. So again, these are, and with Leadership Council for Justice and Accountability, this is an entity with $19 million in total assets. This is their 2024 tax filings. $19 million in total assets. They had about, looks like just under $3 million in net income for 2024. They had $2 million in net income in 2023. They had $2.5 million in net income in 2022. They had $5.3 million in net income in 2021. So these nonprofits that are influencing what's going on in our local politics, they're making money hand over fist. Now, where's it coming from? Well, we don't know. That's the thing with nonprofits. You don't actually know where the money's coming from because they don't have to publicly list all of their donors. A lot of the money is coming to them from various kinds of foundations that themselves don't have to publicly state who their donors are. And a lot of it, people believe, is coming from outside of Fresno. And it leads to this whole concept some of you may have heard, the idea of dark money in politics. Now, the term dark money it was really developed by the left and left-wing journalists. Mostly it was to criticize the Koch brothers. Okay, the Koch brothers were these two gazillionaire brothers. They were big-time libertarians. And what they did was they funded this huge, well-coordinated network of nonprofit organizations, 501c3s, political action committees that could spend money directly on candidates, 501c4 organizations, which are kind of a halfway house between a C3 and a PAC. This huge network of these entities that would, at the 501c3 level, help influence policy. At the 501c4 level, would help endorse candidates and do some issue advocacy. And at the PAC level, directly support and fund candidates. And they were all working together and coordinated. And this was dark money in American politics. All these nonprofits getting involved in influencing policy and influencing legislation, because nonprofits can do that. So it's dark money when Republicans do it, but when liberals do it, as is clearly happening here in the San Joaquin Valley, where this is not some grassroots initiative by local lower income Fresno folks, because that's how these lefty local nonprofit groups always try to position themselves. Oh, they're the representatives for the poor, benighted masses of South Fresno, of downtown Fresno, of Southwest Fresno, of Kalwa, all these overlooked areas. They're the representatives of that. No, the representatives from those places don't give them $2.5 million, $3 million, $2 million, $2 million, $2 million in profit every single year. These are outside funders, left-wing, environmental wacko, outside funders who want to distort Fresno politics in a way that they like. Why? Because they know they don't have a native, not this kind of left-wing activist, grassroots entity within Fresno, so they have to artificially fund it. And that, you know, what could be a clear example of dark money? They were able to get the courts to change the rules here in California about how you qualify sales tax measures. If a private entity proposes it and gets the signatures, all of a sudden you only need 50% of the vote, not 2/3 majority. They fund all these nonprofits. These nonprofits basically have local governments by the throat. And so Mayor Dyer, Mayor Muanatua make what I have to state is a rational decision of some county sales tax, some roads revenue is better than no roads revenue, so we're going to work with these entities. What they didn't account for was maybe they're not the most competent. Yeah, they collected something like 32,000 signatures, but a bunch of them were duplicates. A bunch of them couldn't pass muster. And so they had to hand count all the signatures. That delayed things. And then it put it in the county board of supervisors hand, where the county board of supervisors was able to delay this whole thing with a study. And so they're not going to get that sales tax. And in the meantime, what happens this November with Prop 43 could reset the whole game when it comes to county roads funding. All right, we'll have more on this. Let me know what you think. 559-490-5858. John Girardi in for Philip Teresi. But now here's the traffic on KMJ.
12: Here in Fresno, we've got a report of a fire westbound 180 at Fulton. A vehicle blocking the eastbound lane of 168 just west of Woodland. Also in Kalinga, a traffic collision with emergency services called in on northbound I-5 just south of Derrick. This weekend, Caltrans doing some guardrail replacement operations in Fresno County on Saturday from 3 a.m. to 12 noon. 12 noon. 41 will be closed between Harlan and Mount Whitney. There's going to be detours posted for you to follow. Be on the alert for road maintenance personnel. With your KMJ traffic, I'm Rose Ortega.
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16: You know, it's funny, when I think back to what the typical American dinner looked like when you and I were kids, there's usually some kind of meat featured at the center of the plate. Vegetables are there, but often thought of as a side dish. More and more, though, we are coming to realize that a plant-based diet, with little or no meat even, is going to be a healthier way to eat for just about everyone. New study out of the University of Hawaii Cancer Center found that eating a high-quality plant-rich diet that includes whole grains, vegetables, and fruits may prevent cognitive impairment even when people start that diet in their late 50s and 60s. Yeah, it's important to make sure you're getting enough protein, fats, complex carbohydrates. Just because you cut out or even cut back on meat, though, is not a license to eat whatever you want. Focus on eating whole, real foods. I'm Dr. Sanjay Gupta, helping you live a better life.
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One thing to note about the local lefty nonprofits, the Fresno Building Healthy Communities, the Leadership Council for Justice and Accountability, in a lot of this stuff that they do, they basically hang out like vultures around some governmental body. The County Board of Supervisors, the City Council, the Fresno Unified School Board, even the local Fresno Housing Authority. They hang around and they try to pounce on any carcass of available taxpayer money that they can get their beaks and talons into so that they can feast. And the thing is, they always try to present this stuff as some kind of altruistic liberal motive. Like, I remember this with, you know, Barrios Unidos, for example, which is one of these local left-wing groups. They were wanting, this was kind of at the height of like defund the police time. They were really big on going to Fresno Unified and going to the Fresno Housing Authority. And they were saying, no, you should stop having contracts with Fresno PD, Fresno Unified. You should stop having contracts with Fresno PD, Fresno Public Housing Authority. Instead, you should hire more conflict resolution de-escalation specialists. Because the police

0: altruistic liberal idea that they propose, that they show you in one hand, their other hand is reaching into your pocket to take your money. Because it's always a great idea, but all it needs is OPM. All it needs, really, to succeed is other people's money. And just for too long, this dynamic has dominated in Fresno politics. Why? Well, because Measure P. They were able to get Measure P passed with a mere simple majority of the vote. That was the first, that was one of the first main things that gave these nonprofit groups the oomph, the power, the sway to influence things in local Fresno politics. And, you know, we've seen all these connections between these nonprofits, the Central Valley Community Foundation with Fresno Land as almost their sort of their pet organ for media amplification. It's all there. So in short, this is part of why I'm really hoping Proposition 43 gets passed this fall, is because it will be one really significant way to undercut the power of these lefty nonprofit groups. That's what's going on today. We'll be with you this whole afternoon for the whole afternoon drive. John Girardi in for Philip Teresi right here on KMJ.
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9: Not all screen time is created equal, and a new study out of Sweden is helping us understand this even better. So researchers followed more than 20,000 people over nearly two decades and determined that passive screen time, like sitting on the couch and watching television, raised someone's risk of dementia. But if they did something active, like reading, puzzles, or interacting with other people, this same group of people saw their risk of dementia drop. Just like you got to put the work in to keep your body in shape as you age, you basically have to do the same thing with your brain. A couple things I have found to help: working to learn something new every day, whatever it might be, challenging yourself in some way every day, and really importantly, staying socially active. Some days that means meeting friends in person. Other days, maybe an email, a text, or a phone call. Just stay engaged. I'm Dr. Sanjay Gupta, helping you live a better life.
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0: o'clock. I'm Liz Kern, live in the KMJ newsroom. President Trump overturning the temporary pause on ICE enforcement traffic stops, allowing them to resume. Yesterday, Homeland Security Secretary Mark Wayne Mullen gave the directive to halt the traffic stops. Multiple sources said the pause was temporary and also that ICE officers would receive new training on vehicle stops. 50 years ago today, a crime shook the nation and forever changed Chowchilla. Here's KMJ's Randy James.
1: On July 15th, 1976, 26 children and their bus driver, Ed Ray, were kidnapped and buried alive in a moving van at a Livermore quarry. After 16 terrifying hours underground, Ray and several of the older children dug their way to freedom, rescuing everyone inside. The kidnappers were later arrested and sentenced to life in prison, though all were eventually paroled. Today, a monument and Edward Ray Park stand as reminders of the courage, survival, and resilience born from one of California's most notorious crimes. Randy James, KMJ News.
0: The search continues in the San Francisco Bay for three people still missing after a cabin cruiser capsized yesterday near Alcatraz Island. Fox's Kristen Goodwin has more.
2: The San Francisco Fire Department says rescue teams are continuing to search for three people after a recreational cruise boat carrying 20 passengers capsized Tuesday near Alcatraz Island in the San Francisco Bay, killing one person and a dog. 16 others were rescued. The U.S. Coast Guard is leading the search. Officials are using boats, aircraft, and thermal imaging. According to the fire department, the 49-foot vessel launched from the St. Francis Yacht Club for a memorial service. San Francisco Mayor Daniel Lurie saying in a statement, "I want to express my condolences to the family members of the deceased," stressing this remains an active search, adding there is much more to be done. Kristen Goodwin, Fox News.
0: Parts of Texas remain under a flash flood warning amid heavy rainfall. Fox's Robert Ray is in Uvalde, Texas.
3: Torrential rain blanketing hill country in south central Texas. In Uvalde County, flash floods inundating roads, creating perilous situations for many people as rescues went on all morning. Over 25 people, according to officials, were taken out of flash flood scenarios by air and also the ground. Flash flood warnings and watches persist in the region all the way through Thursday, and many roadways impassable. First responders and officials warning people, do not try to drive through these waters. They are extremely dangerous. All of this from the border of the U.S.-Mexico into San Antonio. In Uvalde County, Robert Ray, Fox Weather.
0: On Wall Street, the Dow added 150 points. The S&P 500 gained 28. NASDAQ closed up 162.
4: Hey, Central Valley. It's going to be another hot day, potentially even hotter than yesterday. Temperatures peaking around 104, even up to 106. So heat advisory still through tomorrow. Temperatures will start to lower into the low triple digits for Thursday. So still take your precautions. We'll be in the 90s by the weekend, still feeling warm at times, but the humidity that will start to improve as we get drier, breezy conditions also moving into the valley, heightening the fire risk. For KMJ, I'm ABC 30's meteorologist Christine Gregory.
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5: Thank you, Liz. Here in Fresno, report of a fire on northbound 99 and American Avenue on-ramp. Also a traffic hazard, pedestrian walking in the center divide, northbound 41, just south of Shields. In Visalia, traffic hazard, vehicle stopped at eastbound 198 at Ben Maddox. Also in Kalinga, traffic collision with emergency vehicles called in on northbound I-5 just south of Derrick. With your KMJ traffic, I'm Rose Ortega.
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9: 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You call in 559-490-5858 if you want to win your tickets. Call in right now. It's at 3 o'clock. 3 o'clock's the time. So if you want to win your tickets, call in right now. 559-490-5858. All right. With that out of the way, catch Nate Bargatze. He's great. He's hilarious. My favorite Nate Bargatze thing is the whole, it's George Washington with all the guys and they're all debating and discussing all the stuff that we do in America that does not quite makes sense. You know, oh, a mile, it'll be 5,280 feet. Why that many feet, sir? Oh, it's because of freedom. Good man. All right. So Nate Bargatze, check him out. All right. We're going to shift gears from our boy Nate Bargatze, and we are going to shift gears towards some national news stuff. Amy Coney Barrett and Elena Kagan, two justices from the U.S. Supreme Court, they testified before Congress the other day, and it's caused this real storm in a teacup on the right. It's caused this real brouhaha among folks on the right who have been mad at Amy Coney Barrett for the last year. Now, why have they been mad at Amy Coney Barrett? Two reasons, chiefly. One, she voted against the way that a lot of conservatives did with regards to the tariffs decision, or a lot of Trump supporters wanted with regards to the tariffs decision, and she did not vote the way a lot of Republicans wanted with regards to the birthright citizenship decision. So that's the problem. And a lot of conservatives sort of feel like, oh, we were sold a bill of goods on Amy Coney Barrett. She doesn't have the strength. She doesn't have the oomph. And specifically during her testimony in front of Congress the other day, she was asked some stuff about her safety and the safety of her kids. And she talked about how in 2022, some of you may not remember this, but 2022 was the year that the Supreme Court overturned Roe versus Wade with the Dobbs decision. Okay. And the timeline for that year was I believe it was May of 2022. A leaked draft of the Dobbs decision made its way into the media. And this was, I'd never recall a controversy like this with the Supreme Court ever in my life, where someone leaked to the press a draft decision by the court prematurely and clearly with an intention to try to somehow sway the outcome. And the big thing that people noted was people were able to kind of count heads and do the math. They were able to read this draft and they realized, this is clearly a majority decision written by Justice Alito to overturn Roe versus Wade. And then people were counting heads and doing the math that it probably was a 5-justice majority. It was probably all the Republican appointees except for Roberts. And so people then could do the math of, well, it's in May that this draft is released. Probably the schedule is to release this at the end of June. So if we, this can present something of a threat to the justices on the Supreme Court. Why? Well, if one of them dies between May, when that draft got released, and June, when the final decision was ultimately released, well, that would change the makeup of the court. You'd have only 8 members instead of 9. A decision isn't final until it's finally published. You would have only 8 members instead of 9. You'd only have 4 members wanting to overturn Roe v. Wade, and that's not enough. Ultimately, what would have happened is Justice Roberts's decision probably would have been the controlling decision or would have stayed put with the status quo. Roe v. Wade would not have been overturned. And that is actually precisely what almost happened. Justice Kavanaugh was almost killed. A guy got arrested at Justice Kavanaugh's house with stuff to kidnap him, tie him up, and murder him. The guy admitted, yes, I went to Justice Kavanaugh's house to assassinate him. The guy was charged with, convicted of attempted murder. So And I don't know that any of you guys remember this. It was right around this time that crowds of people, mobs of people, started hanging out outside the homes of all the Republican appointee justices on the U.S. Supreme Court and protesting, yelling, doing all kinds of stuff. People were like posting online about where Amy Coney Barrett's kids went to school in the D.C. area. And what did the Biden Justice Department do? They didn't do jack squat. Even though, like, federal law says you're not allowed to protest immediately outside a judge's house. Why? Well, because it's undue interference, political interference with a judge's work. And so it's a kind of like, I won't say it's a First Amendment exception, but it's something that the First Amendment does not apply to. Biden refused to enforce it. He just let these people keep protesting. Well, as long as they're not violent, he and Merrick Garland. It was a shameful thing that they did. So you had all these people protesting outside just all the Republicans' houses, including outside Justice Barrett's house. So Justice Barrett described this in her testimony yesterday in front of Congress. Here is the audio of Justice Barrett describing her experience during this time frame with those threats.
10: So I thought I would just share a little bit about how the threats have affected me and my family personally. They have required me to, my children, to think about and see things that children should not have to see or think about. One example is when threats to my life were particularly intense a few years ago around the time of the Dobbs leak. My security detail sent me home with a bulletproof vest, and I carried it into my house, put it into my bedroom, dropped it down on a table, turned around, and my 12-year-old son was standing in the doorway of my bedroom. And he wanted to know what it was and why I had it. And I didn't know how to respond because maybe I lack imagination, but I didn't expect that performing this service was going to put me in the position of explaining to my children what a bulletproof vest was and why I had to wear one. It's also been reported in the news that roughly 6 weeks ago, I was the victim of a swatting incident. At that point, one of my teenage sons opened the door to go out with friends and saw in our street, it was full of police cars, who had responded to a false report of gunshots and raised voices in my home. I was very, very grateful that I had Supreme Court police outside my home because they were able to stop and meet with and explain to the county police that it had been a false alarm, and so the police did not actually attempt to enter our home. Many of us, me included, have received threatening anonymous deliveries designed to intimidate and harass us. They are often sent in the name of Judge Salas's son, who I think, as you mentioned in the beginning, Mr. Chairman, is deceased because he was killed by a disgruntled lawyer who showed up at Judge Salas's home intending to kill her, but her son, 20 years old at the time, opened the door and took the bullet instead. Her husband, standing behind, was seriously injured. So I think the message on these deliveries being sent in his name is clear. As Justice Kagan said, federal judges across the country, throughout the judiciary, including the Supreme Court, continue to do their jobs without fear or favor, but the threat level is really high.
9: I mean, that's nuts. Okay, so a rational person hears that and thinks this is inappropriate. There's a bunch of people on the right, though, who are trying to put forward this idea that, well, Justice Barrett didn't rule the way Donald Trump wanted on a couple of key cases. Birthright citizenship, tariffs, a couple of others. She must have been intimidated into not doing her job, she should resign from the court. That is the most bonkers, stupid opinion I've ever heard. All right? It's stupid. So let me just lay out a couple of things. Justice Barrett was too intimidated by left-wing protesters to rule in favor of Donald Trump when it comes to tariffs. But she wasn't too intimidated to vote that say Donald Trump has really broad presidential immunity, the kind of extremely broad immunity that she ruled was allowable to the president of the United States, which basically completely stopped all the lawfare against Donald Trump. Stopped all the cases against Donald Trump dead in their tracks, the presidential immunity decision that Justice Barrett agreed to. So she was too intimidated to rule the right way on tariffs, but she wasn't too intimidated to give Donald Trump extraordinarily broad presidential immunity and any other president who comes after him. But specifically in a way that preserved Donald Trump from getting prosecuted. She's too scared to vote the right way when it comes to birthright citizenship. But she wasn't too scared when she was actually getting credibly threatened with death threats at the time of Dobbs. She was too scared to rule the right way on birthright citizenship, but not too scared to rule the right way to overturn Roe versus Wade. And furthermore, what is the message we're sending here? If you, a reasonable adult female human, are, you know, scared of a death threat, you should resign your job. We give a veto right on who can be a Supreme Court justice basically to goons who send death threats. So I'm scared as a judge because someone threatened my or my children's life. I need to resign because this jerk threatened my life. No, you're giving a veto power to the worst human beings imaginable. When we return, I want to talk about this in other respects, because there's also been a lot of weird stuff lately about Justice Barrett's family and how that might be influencing how she decides things. Until then, we're going to throw it to the traffic. Hear what's going on with the traffic right here on KMJ.
5: Thank you so much. Here in Fresno, report of a couple of fires, one on eastbound Jensen on-ramp to southbound 41. Also, on northbound 99 and American Avenue on-ramp. Traffic hazard, a pedestrian walking in the center divide, northbound 41, just south of Shields. And that's your KMJ traffic. I'm Rose Ortega.
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18: Not all screen time is created equal, and a new study out of Sweden is helping us understand this even better. So researchers followed more than 20,000 people over nearly two decades and determined that passive screen time, like sitting on the couch and watching television, raised someone's risk of dementia. But if they did something active, like reading, puzzles, or interacting with other people, this same group of people saw their risk of dementia drop. Just like you got to put the work in to keep your body in shape as you age, you basically have to do the same thing with your brain. A couple things I have found to help: working to learn something new every day, whatever it might be, challenging yourself in some way every day, and really importantly, staying socially active. Some days that means meeting friends in person. Other days, maybe an email, a text, or a phone call. Just stay engaged. I'm Dr. Sanjay Gupta, helping you live a better life.
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0: All right, I got to disclose here, John Girardi in for Philip Teresi. I got to disclose here as I'm talking about Amy Coney Barrett, who testified recently, in front of the House of Representatives, talking about a number of different issues impacting the judiciary. It was her and Elena Kagan both testifying. And Justice Barrett went at great length to talk about some of the security threats that she and other of the Supreme Court justices have experienced, that other judges throughout the country have experienced. And this has led to a bunch of folks on the right getting like all angry at her. And it's basically a lot of deep discontent with Justice Barrett not being as conservative as they thought. Now, I got a disclosure. Got to disclose my conflict here, my conflict of interest here. I am a former student of Justice Barrett. I went to Notre Dame Law School when she was a professor there. I took a class from Justice Barrett. I liked Justice Barrett very much as a law school professor. I'll admit I was a B-minus student of hers, but I liked her very much. She was incredibly impressive as a law professor. She was actually pregnant the semester she taught me, and was just toweringly brilliant. And it was, a bit of great pride for myself and other Notre Dame Law School grads that she was nominated to the Supreme Court. And, you know, she's the only person on the court right now, unless I'm mistaken, who didn't go to either Harvard or Yale Law School. So I'll just disclose that. Justice Barrett has not maybe been as right-wing as I think a lot of people have thought. She's not Justice Alito. She's not Justice Thomas. And she has critically voted against what President Trump would want on a few key decisions, most notably tariffs and birthright citizenship. Now, I'll note, though, that Kavanaugh and Gorsuch didn't necessarily vote the right way when it came to lots of different things, including tariffs. No one seems to give them any guff. But one of the things that people are seemingly giving Justice Barrett particular guff for on the right that I have not loved at all is the implication that she is soft on immigration issues because she adopted two children from Haiti. Okay. So, two of Justice Barrett's seven children, she and her husband have seven children, two of them were children that they adopted from Haiti. And it's an incredibly beautiful story about how they found these children who they were there on some kind of mission or service trip. And there were these children there who were, I believe, orphaned during some horrible natural disasters that happened in Haiti. They adopted these two children and they're part of their family. And there's been a lot of weird left-wing critiques of Justice Barrett for her kids, like weird people saying that it's somehow racist for a white family to lovingly adopt children who are black and raise them as their own. Weird form of racism if I've ever seen it. But now there's all these people on the right who are basically saying, see, Justice Barrett was too soft in the birthright citizenship case because her children are from Haiti. This is a horrible, I think, disgusting accusation. And also, it makes no sense whatsoever. All right. First of all, Justice Barrett's kids didn't become citizens through birthright citizenship. Okay? They were adopted children. They were not born in America. Okay? Birthright citizenship is the idea that as long as you are born on the terra firma of the US of A, you are automatically a citizen, even if your parents illegally immigrated here, even if you are a Chinese national who's trying to come here specifically to have a kid here for birth tours. That's the idea of birthright citizenship. Anyone who's born on American soil becomes a citizen. Justice Barrett's two children, whom she adopted from Haiti, were not born on American soil. They were born in Haiti. Their path to becoming American citizens was a different path. I think there's a specific path set up for foreign-born children adopted by American couples. There's sort of a different path for them to take to become American citizens. But they weren't born in America. They were born in Haiti. Now, to believe that Justice Barrett can't be trusted on immigration issues because her kids were born in Haiti, two of her children were born in Haiti, also requires you to overlook a recent decision to which Justice Barrett signed on, namely ending the temporary refugee status for Haitian immigrants. TPS, the temporary protective status for Haitian immigrants, which has been on the books temporarily for, I think, like over a decade. The Trump administration tried to end this to send some of these people who were here on this temporary basis back to Haiti. They were sued to try to stop them from doing so. And a majority of the justices on the Supreme Court ruled, well, nope, temporary means temporary. These people can go back to Haiti. Justice Barrett, who has two Haitian children, voted to send back all of these Haitian refugees. So the accusation is basically Justice Barrett is just overloaded with way too much empathy. She's so empathetic because she was so nice to these Haitian kids. She's too much of a woman. She can't do her job right because she's just, oh, so full of woman hormones that she can't think straight up. This is the argument these people seem to be making. Okay? It's very blatant sexism to some of this, I'd say. That she's too empathetic, and that's why she voted against President Trump to say that, to rule as she did on birthright citizenship. But apparently she's not empathetic enough to Haitians, despite having adopted two of them, not empathetic enough to keep the Haitians in the country. So make it make sense. Maybe what's happened with Justice Barrett is that she is a very intelligent lawyer who, reading the Constitution and reading federal statutes, sometimes comes to an honestly different conclusion about their contents from Justice Alito and Justice Thomas and Donald Trump. If you want to say Justice Barrett isn't as conservative as you thought she'd be, okay, just say it. She's not as conservative as you thought she'd be. Maybe her brand of originalism is not as compelling to you. All you legal theorists out here who don't like Amy Coney Barrett, maybe her brand of originalism is not as compelling to you from a theoretical perspective. Okay. You want to make that argument? Fine. You want to say she's not as conservative as she was sold to be? You want to say she's not voting in ways that you like on issue A, issue B, issue C? That's fine. But don't do this nonsense that, oh, she was too scared of death threats, so now she can't do her job right. That's why she's voting against Trump. Oh, she likes foreign children too much because she adopted two Haitian kids. That's why she can't do her job. Maybe just say you disagree with her, huh? At the end of the day, maybe that's actually what it is. All right. With that, we're going to throw it to Liz Kern with the news here on KMJ. What's up, Liz?
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2: A press conference set to start shortly in the Bay Area where the search continues for people still missing after a cabin cruiser capsized yesterday near Alcatraz Island. We'll bring you any new details as they become available. A woman behind bars accused in the death of her mother in Merced.
3: Selena Vasquez has been booked on one count of murder. Saturday afternoon, police responded to the Brookdale North Apartments for a welfare check. When they arrived, no one answered the door, so they forced their way inside to find a woman dead with numerous stab wounds. The victim has been identified as Michelle Vasquez. Investigators are now trying to determine a motive.
4: There's no explanation as to what caused this situation or what happened. It's definitely heartbreaking. Domestic violence-related homicides are one of the most difficult things to investigate.
3: Michelle Vasquez's other daughter says the loss has devastated the family.
2: That's ABC 30's Jason Oliveira. The Fresno County Sheriff's Office warning the public about a scam targeting concealed carry permit holders. We get more from KMJ's Michael Reed.
5: Officials say scammers are sending text messages claiming recipients have an incomplete CCW permit application and must pay a $45 fee through a link. In one case, the message even used the recipient's real name and directed them to a site called Advanced Training Portal. Once clicked, the link reportedly auto-filled personal information and requested a credit card number. The recipient recognized the scam and did not provide payment. The sheriff's office says it never solicits money or requests fees or fines over the phone or by text. Anyone receiving a similar message is urged to ignore it. Michael Reed, KMJ News.
2: 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I'm Liz Kern on KMJ at KMJNow.com or wherever you stream.
6: Taking a look at the roadways right now here in Fresno, report of a couple of fires, one on eastbound Jensen on-ramp to southbound 41. Also, northbound 99 and American Avenue on-ramp, Cal Fires at Clovis and American and in Clovis at American and Manning. No closures at this time. We'll keep you posted. With your KMJ traffic, I'm Rose Ortega.
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11: A better life with Dr. Sanjay Gupta.
12: Not all screen time is created equal, and a new study out of Sweden is helping us understand this even better. So researchers followed more than 20,000 people over nearly two decades and determined that passive screen time, like sitting on the couch and watching television, raised someone's risk of dementia. But if they did something active, like reading, puzzles, or interacting with other people, this same group of people saw their risk of dementia drop. Just like you got to put the work in to keep your body in shape as you age, you basically have to do the same thing with your brain. A couple things I have found to help: working to learn something new every day, whatever it might be, challenging yourself in some way every day, and really importantly, staying socially active. Some days that means meeting friends in person. Other days, maybe an email, a text, or a phone call. Just stay engaged. I'm Dr. Sanjay Gupta, helping you live a better life.
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0: in for Philip Dressy here on the Afternoon Drive on KMJ. 559-490-5858. All right. I got a couple of different things I want to get to. And this is the fun thing with the Afternoon Drive. You get to kind of stretch out a little bit and maybe throw something kind of fun and a little off the wall. So I've got something off the wall. I'll admit, not exactly a thing I figured I would be talking about today. Harry and Meghan. Now, this is an odd topic to be just bringing up, but I read the funniest review of a book that has come out. It's a book by Tom Bauer called Betrayal. It's this book about Harry and Meghan. You might be thinking, what the heck are we doing talking about Prince Harry and Meghan Markle? Like, how relevant are they? Not that relevant, you want to say? All right. This new book about them is coming out by Tom Bauer, who's a celebrity biographer. And this review of his book was published by Dominic Green in the Free Beacon. If you want to read it, go to my Twitter account, twitter.com/FresnoJohnny, @x.com/FresnoJohnny, @FresnoJohnny. And you can follow all my rantings and ravings there. It's here. I've got it. It's one of the top things I've reposted. Ramesh Ponnaroo from National Review posted it. It's this book called Betrayal. Listen to some of this. This is a review of the book written by Dominic Green. It is absolutely hilarious. All right. So this book is written by Tom Bauer, called Betrayal. It is the sequel to 2022's Revenge, Meghan, Harry, and the War Between the Windsors. These horsey folk, I guess because they got big teeth, these horsey folk are not Bauer's only entrance in the donkey derby of royal biography. He has also exposed Harry's dad as a pampered philanderer. 2018's book Rebel Prince, lately enthroned and expanded to Rebel King, and David and Victoria Beckham as a marketing exercise in human form. Marketing exercise in human form. The subtitle of the Beckham biography was Money, Sex, and Power. Reading Betrayal, you get the impression that Prince Harry is short rations on all three. Jeez Louise. It's so mean. It's devastating. The first third of Betrayal is a recap of a prior book on Harry and Meghan called Revenge. These opening chapters are a reminder that nothing Meghan and Harry say can be trusted. They describe how Meghan, who claims she didn't know who Harry was, despite having collected biographies of his late mother Diana, snagged Harry, who really didn't know who he was, and was also captivated by the Diana myth, and how the British people took the young couple to their calcified hearts because they pitied Harry, the motherless son, and because the toothless hoard's like a dusting of Hollywood glamour now and then. The fairy tale wedding of 2018 turned into the media nightmare of 2021's Oprah with Meghan and Harry. Meghan accused Harry's family of being racist snobs. Harry nodded along, and Oprah bathed in their fresh bile. For Harry's family and his ailing grandmother, Elizabeth II in particular, the treason of a foolish prince and an American divorcee revived memories of the most shameful acts in the history of modern British monarchy. No, not Sarah, Duchess of York, having her toes sucked by the Texas millionaire Johnny Bryan. I never heard about that story. Or Prince Andrew partying with Jeffrey Epstein, but rather Wallace Simpson curtsying to Hitler in 1937 and Edward VIII speculating against the British pound in the summer of 1940. For Harry's father, Prince Charles, now Charles III, it revived memories of the most shameful period of his life. His ex-wife, Diana, using a TV. Okay, and then it talks about a metaphor that was made about Prince Charles's relationship with his current wife. Anyway, it was not clear what Harry expected to happen next. Traditionally, a second son with black-hearted treason in mind commandeers a herring bark to France with a gang of malcontent noble blades, intrigues with the bastard king of France, kisses the sand on a remote Scottish or Welsh bay, raises an army of swine herds and disenfranchised aristocrats, and fights his brother, the king-in-waiting, in a field in the English Midlands, whose precise location will be discovered in the early 21st century during renovation works to a municipal car park. But this is the 21st century. In Betrayal, Meghan and Harry exchange the gilded cage of British royalty for the cage fight of American celebrity. Meghan seems pleased with the bargain, Harry less so. For Meghan, royal life was a 3-year role play, a detour from Hollywood, but for Harry, it was who he was and all he had ever known. For her, the royal association paid off, at least for a while. It was a shortcut to a status she could never have won as an actress. Even among the real A-listers, only Fergie can match Meghan's claim to be a duchess. But Harry does not want the relatively simple status of a celebrity who exists by being seen. So it goes on and on and on to talk about all kinds of stuff. This nonprofit they started that they had to switch to a for-profit organization that loses money. They talked about this insane trip they took to Colombia to meet with the left-wing president there. In 2024, Colombia's left-wing vice president, Francia Marquez, invited Meghan and Harry to make a, quote, state visit. Marquez, Bauer writes, is an anti-imperialist seeking reparations from the former European powers. She takes Meghan at her word and thinks that Meghan sympathizes with her battle against white supremacist exploitation of black people and seeks the end of capitalism. Yeah, Meghan Markle wants the end of capitalism. Yes, definitely, definitely what she's looking for with all of her failed Netflix shows. A state visit, even a fake one, might also boost Marquez's standing in a country where the poverty rate has risen from 30% to 34% over the last 8 years. George Soros's Open Society Foundation secretly funds Meghan and Harry's trip. So it's so disgusting, the stuff that Harry and Meghan are involved with. It's not just that they're these loafers who do nothing. It's not that all of their media enterprises seem to just be complete flops. I mean, there are all these stories about Harry and Meghan getting like gazillions of dollars to do podcasts. Something I particularly resent as a radio guy. I mean, I think about how many hours of radio I have done consistently over the last, you know, my whole career doing radio. And the thing how Harry and Meghan got like $25 million, and I think they had one deal where they got like $25 million and they wound up producing like 3 podcasts or something. Like insane the amount of money that Netflix and Spotify and all these people were willing to throw at them in spite of the fact that they're really not that interesting. Like Meghan was she was trying to sort of recreate herself as if she's some kind of Joanna Gaines type and doing like, you know, whimsical, rustic country stuff from country, like cooking stuff and entertaining stuff from their Southern California home. It's so revolting. Anyway, this hilarious book review continues. Meghan changes. Okay, so they're going to Colombia. They're going to Colombia, where 34% of the country is living in poverty under a left-wing dictatorship. Or a left-wing presidency. I guess that's not a dictatorship. George Soros' Open Society Foundation funds their trip. Dressed in a $2,150 metallic jacquard dress, wearing $875 Jimmy Choo sandals and a gold Cartier necklace and rings valued at $23,550, plus a Tank Francaise watch inherited from Diana, Meghan arrived at the National Arts Center in Colombia to watch a dance group. Next, the Sussexes joined a panel discussion with Marquez in a half-filled room about the perils of fake news on social media for social cohesion. The audiences was more interested in Meghan's outfit. Meghan changes outfits for the next event, because that's what the people in a country with a 34.5% poverty rate expect, and slums it in, quote, white mango and banana republic with a Cesta Collective basket bag hand-woven in Rwanda. Now, this is fun. Cesta, Meghan tells the plebs, so the company that made her bag, she has this hand-woven bag made in Rwanda. The company that made it, Cesta, Meghan tells the plebs, taught her, quote, how many women's lives were being impacted and uplifted through their work. The Rwandan women, Bauer notes, work in mud huts where their uplift is priced at 10 pence or 13.7 cents per hour. The women earn $3.38 for a bag that is sold in America for $724. So Meghan is getting Meghan Markle's, the friend of the downtrodden, Meghan Markle, has a $724 bag where the poor women from Rwanda who made it were paid $3. Meghan's fans can buy her clothes and handbags via the Shop My page of her Instagram account and give the hard-strapped duchess a commission. Imelda Marcos would have loved the internet. There you go. So there we go. Meghan Markle. She's like Imelda Marcos if she had no power. All she has is obnoxious celebrity. That's all she's got. Anyway, check it out. It's such a good read. Again, this is by Dominic Green. His review of Betrayal, a new biography of Harry and Meghan, coming out. With that, we're going to throw it to the traffic here on KMJ.
1: Thank you so much. We've got a traffic collision non-injury eastbound 168 and just east of Academy Oaks Lane in Fresno. Also here in Fresno, traffic collision non-injury on northbound 99 just north of Clovis. And that's your KMJ traffic. I'm Rose Ortega.
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John Girardi in for Philip. You know, as we wrap up hour number two here on the Afternoon Drive. So I was about to go on. I was waiting for the show to go on, and I saw on the TV, kind of, that's here, one of the TVs here that's within the KMJ studios. It had the England versus Argentina World Cup semifinal game. Argentina just beat England 2-1. Now, I'm getting ready for the show. I walk around, I do a circuit around the studios here. I look at the TV, England is up 1-0. I'm like, oh, okay, all right, whatever. And by the way, this is the thing I hate about soccer. The goals are so infrequent that if you miss it, you miss it. And what I feel like, what invariably happens whenever I watch a soccer game, every 4 years or so, I like, all right, am I going to give this World Cup thing, give this soccer thing a chance? All right, like every American, I get sucked into this, duped into this for a game or two. I watch it, and invariably I'm watching the most boring contest in the history of organized sport. Some 0-0 absolute slugfest where nobody is accomplishing anything. We're passing the ball backward. The team that has the ball is not moving it towards the goal. They're just passing it backwards. And it's boring, it's boring, it's boring. I'm like, all right, this stinks. And then they don't have commercial breaks. So I'm like, all right, well, I got to go to the bathroom. So I go to the bathroom, I come back, and I'm telling you, this is exactly what happened today with this England-Argentina game. I go over to the place where we have a TV in the studio, I see, okay, England up 1-0, all right, whatever. I go back, I work a bit, I stand up again, go back over there, Argentina's up 2-1. I've missed two goals in like 2 seconds. Like, every time with this stupid sport, every time I look away, I have missed the one exciting thing that has happened the whole day. I can't stand this sport. I'm done. I think I'm now finally old enough that I've matured enough to realize I'm not going to like, no, I'm never going to like this. I'm never going to like this sport. There's nobody there. Like, the MLS is just not like that good. And it's not like I'm going to all of a sudden artificially decide I'm going to root for a European. This is the thing that like hipster Portlandy people love to do, is they'll sort of say, oh, yeah, well, I'm an Everton supporter. They always say they're supporters. They can't be fans. They're supporters. Yeah, I'm a supporter of Everton for their, like, Everton. I don't even know where in England Everton is. Liverpool, yeah. Oh, I'm a Liverpool supporter. Oh, I'm a Arsenal supporter. I think Arsenal's in London. I have no earthly idea. London, I think, has like several teams throughout the city. And these people, oh, like I just, as soon as America lost, I was basically.

0: with our feet. Like Nate Bargatze talked about in that one SNL skit where he said, we're going to call our favorite sport football. Will there be kicking, sir? There will be a little kicking. Just a little kicking. All right, that'll do. We're halfway through. Halfway done. The afternoon drive. John Girardi in for Philip Teresi. We got more. President Trump is having to pay $5 million to E. Jean Carroll. That whole lawsuit. I'll talk about why I think that whole thing is ridiculous. Coming up on KMJ.
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7: I'm feeling lucky to have my college-age kids home with me for a few weeks this summer. And one of the things I know we're going to be talking about, AI. I've started to use it more often at the hospital to get fresh takes on patient problems that I'm trying to solve. And for my girls, well, I know that they are navigating college now with these new powerful tools. Something, frankly, that you and I couldn't have even imagined when we were in school. But while it may be tempting to outsource your studying and your work to these large language models, I beg you not to. And that's because AI chatbots tend to reproduce what researchers call weird viewpoints. That's an acronym: Western, Educated, Industrialized, Rich, and Democratic. Look, AI isn't going away, and admittedly, it can be a really powerful tool, but you don't want it doing your thinking for you. I'm Dr. Sanjay Gupta, helping you live a better life.
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14: Sunny in 105 at Radio City. It's 4 o'clock. I'm Rose Ortega live in the KMJ newsroom. The Coast Guard now says it's going to suspend search operations at sundown today for the three people still missing after a boat carrying about 20 people capsized near Alcatraz Island. Jared Totsko is the commander for U.S. Coast Guard Sector San Francisco. He told reporters the decision to suspend the search was not easy.
15: Despite that extensive effort, we have been unsuccessful in locating any survivors within the search area. Suspending an active search is one of the most difficult things we do as Coast Guard commanders. I don't take that responsibility lightly at all.
14: This team swept through 950 square nautical miles over 23 hours and haven't found the missing people or the boat. The boat capsized during an ash scattering memorial in San Francisco Bay. One person and a dog died. 16 others were rescued. We now

0: know the identity of a man killed in a crash Monday in northeast Fresno. Here's KMJ's Liz Kern.
1: 63-year-old Daniel Martinez was killed just before noon Monday at Maple and Gettysburg. Investigators now say speed was a factor in the collision. A total of four vehicles were involved. Fresno police say a white Ford F-150 slammed into the back of a black sedan driven by Martinez. Our news partner ABC 30 has learned his dog in that car also died. The impact sent debris across the road. Two other parked vehicles were damaged. Neighbors rushed outside after hearing the screeching tires and a massive crash.
2: I had just woken up. My neighbor ended up telling me, oh, like someone just crashed or someone in the car. And then we just started helping them slowly. It just gets you thinking like the safety. Like, are you even safe around your own house?
1: Residents are renewing their calls for safer streets. At this point, no arrests have been made. Liz Kern, KMJ News.
0: Higher food prices continue to change the way people shop. 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
3: A new report from CoBank's Knowledge Exchange reveals food prices are up 2.7% from 2025. That's about 26% higher than 5 years ago, prompting more consumers to switch to lower-cost store brands. And consumers are shopping at discount retailers as well, or simply buying fewer groceries. CoBank also notes inflation, elevated energy prices, and higher interest rates continue to pressure the overall economy. Many economists now expect borrowing costs to remain higher for longer than previously anticipated. Don York, KMJ News.
0: On Wall Street, the Dow ended up 150 points. The S&P 500 added 28. NASDAQ gained 162. Valley weather right now, sunny and 105 at Radio City. ABC 30's Christine Gregory has our forecast.
4: Hey, Central Valley. It's going to be another hot day, potentially even hotter than yesterday. Temperatures peaking around 104, even up to 106. So heat advisory still through tomorrow. Temperatures will start to lower into the low triple digits for Thursday. So still take your precautions. We'll be in the 90s by the weekend, still feeling warm at times, but the humidity that will start to improve as we get drier, breezy conditions also moving into the valley, heightening the fire risk. For KMJ, I'm ABC 30's meteorologist Christine Gregory.
0: 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Collision with an SUV and a Jeep. Emergency vehicles called to southbound 41 at Shaw at the Center Divide. And this weekend, Caltrans has some guardrail replacement operations of Fresno County. Saturday from 3 a.m. to 12 p.m. 41 will be closed between Harlan Avenue and Mount Whitney. There'll be detours posted for you to follow. Please be on the alert for road maintenance personnel and slow for the cone zone. I'm Rose Ortega on KMJ at KMJnow.com or wherever you
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8: We talk a lot here about ultra-processed foods and the many ways in which they can negatively impact your health. They've been linked to weight gain, obesity, type 2 diabetes, cardiovascular disease, even cancer. And now a new study out of UCSF found that high ultra-processed food intake was associated with something called intramuscular fat, which is exactly what it sounds like. That's fat inside your muscles, which can cause them to become weaker. Now, in this particular study, the researchers noticed more wear and tear and pain in people's knees because of weakened thigh muscles. Cutting back on ultra-processed foods isn't easy. The CDC estimates at least half the calories in our diet come from ultra-processed foods. But if you're looking to eat cleaner, cutting out sugar-sweetened beverages, that may be the best number one thing you can do to try and get started. I'm Dr. Sanjay Gupta, helping you live a better life.
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10: Some news broke this week. Basically, Donald Trump has been in this ongoing legal fight with E. Jean Carroll. E. Jean Carroll was a local New York sort of media person. She sued Donald Trump, accusing him of raping her. The jury did not find that Mr. Trump raped her. The jury found Mr. Trump civilly liable. This was not a criminal prosecution. Let's remember, Trump was found civilly liable for sexually abusing her. That's what the jury found. And I want to talk about this case because it's brought up all the time in discussions about Trump. It's brought up all the time when, and it's been brought up a lot, really, at least recently in the last month or so, with all the discussions about the creep out in Maine who was running for Senate, Graham Platner, who was just a genuine creep from soup to nuts right from the jump. As soon as people figured out, you know, he's got a Nazi tattoo on his chest, right? Oh, I didn't know it was a Nazi tattoo. Yeah, it's just one of those silly things that happens where you accidentally get a Nazi tattoo. And more stuff came out of, he had one former girlfriend who the New York Times wrote a piece talking about how he roughed her up, how he basically locked her into a room against her will and did not let her out, which, you know, is a crime. It's like kidnapping. And the media sort of brushed it off because she worked for a conservative nonprofit organization, which apparently Believe All Women does not extend to women who work for conservative nonprofit organizations. Then finally, more people came out. And really what seemed to happen was the media completely controlled this thing. As soon as it looked like Graham Platner was going to lose that election in Maine and the final deadline, by the final drop dead deadline that he would have to drop out of the race by that date in order to get out. 1 week before that deadline, all of a sudden, oh, here's all the new reports coming out of the women accusing him of raping them and blah, blah, blah. Okay. So in that whole brouhaha, Republicans were like, see, this guy's a creep. And the reply to Republicans was always, well, you supported Donald Trump. And Donald Trump was found guilty of rape. That's the way that it was always stated, which was inaccurate. He was found civilly liable for sexual abuse. But that specific case, I think it highlights that specific case, the E. Jean Carroll case, I think was a ridiculous case. And I think the verdict against Trump in that case was ridiculous. Now, I am not unwilling to concede the possibility that Donald Trump has behaved in a sexually immoral way at various points in his life. Fully willing to concede that that may have happened. And he has said some creepy, gross stuff. The grab them by the you know what comment. Not good. But we've yet to really be presented, I would say, with a clear-cut case demonstrating that. And the E. Jean Carroll case has, I think, more holes in it than Swiss cheese. And it gets into this difference between how conservatives and liberals reacted to the Me Too movement. All right. What was the problem? The problem was that historically in America, there have been a number of situations where women would report alleged sexual abuse, ranging from rape to sexual harassment, and their claims would not be taken seriously. Their claims would be swept under the rug, would not be criminally prosecuted, would not be investigated, whatever. And often their claims would be ignored because of rich, powerful, important men in important positions where people didn't want to mess with the golden goose. Harvey Weinstein is the paradigmatic example. Harvey Weinstein was raping people, was doing all these horrible things, and no one wanted to do anything about it because he was making gazillion dollar movies and making The Lord of the Rings and making Quentin Tarantino a thing and, you know, this laundry list of movies that made bazillions and bazillions of dollars. So I think the conservative response to that, which I think is a healthy response, is the great American tradition of due process. Take claims seriously. Assess the claim. Look at the evidence. Follow the evidence where it leads. If there is sufficient evidence to pursue a claim, you pursue it. If there's not sufficient evidence, well, there isn't sufficient evidence. There's not much we can do to act on it. whereas a lot of folks on the left adopted this standard that is impossible. Quote, believe all women. Believe all women. Full sentence. Full stop. Well, that fundamentally doesn't work with our American system of due process. The mere fact that someone makes a claim doesn't ipso facto mean that that person's right. We need more than that. In whether it's a civil proceeding or a criminal proceeding, we need more evidence. In order to prevail in a civil proceeding, I am suing you. E. Jean Carroll, am suing you, Donald Trump. She had to prove her case with a preponderance of the evidence, more or less. Most of the evidence has to point to this happening. If you're going to criminally prosecute someone for one of a crime of this sort, well, you got to prove your case beyond a reasonable doubt. It's a higher bar. It's more evidence required. And then there's stuff that isn't really, you know, legally adjudicated. How much evidence do we need of Brett Kavanaugh having assaulted Christine Blasey Ford to say that he shouldn't be a Supreme Court justice? Well, your mileage may vary. I would say, at the very least, there needs to be some corroboration to make a reasonable person, a reasonable senator, think that, yeah, he probably did it. And what we saw in the Brett Kavanaugh thing was the Republican side saying, we believe in due process, and the Democrats side saying, well, believe all women, where Christine Blasey Ford had nothing. All she had was the bare accusation against Kavanaugh with no other corroborating evidence whatsoever. She had no friends or other people from the time who could give a contemporaneous account of, oh, yes, she told us that that happened at the time. No, nobody. She couldn't remember where it was. She couldn't even remember exactly what year it was, which made poor Kavanaugh's job of trying to defend himself from these claims like well nigh impossible. How do you defend yourself against a floating vague accusation that could have happened this year, could have happened that year, could have happened at this place, could have happened at that place? It's impossible for him to give an alibi. Now, when it comes to E. Jean Carroll, let me talk about this. E. Jean Carroll, a New York jury, found Donald Trump liable for sexual abuse. Carroll accused him of rape. And let's remember the terms of this. Carroll claims that 30 years ago, in the early 1990s, I believe the year, yeah, in the 1990s, that Donald Trump raped her at a Bergdorf Goodman department stores, one of the most famous department stores in the world. Her account of it was at one of the most famous department stores in the world in Manhattan. So few people were around that she and Donald Trump were there alone with nobody else. Donald Trump went in with no entourage, apparently. Nobody was around gawking at early 90s Donald Trump. Do you know how famous early 90s Donald Trump was in New York? Extremely, extremely famous. It reminds me of Norm MacDonald had, or is it Norm? No, it's Adam Carolla. Adam Carolla has this one comedy bit he does, Rich Man, Poor Man. Stuff that is true of both very, very rich people and very, very poor people and nobody else. Walking into a department store and having the staff run up to you and say, may I help you, sir? That's a rich man, poor man thing. You're either extremely poor and someone runs up to you and says that to you because they think you're a homeless person and they don't know what you're going to do there, or you're extremely rich and they want to wait on you hand and foot. Really, Donald Trump, a billionaire, is walking into a Bergdorf Goodman and no one from the store is going to be, oh, yes, Mr. Trump, what do you want? But, oh, yeah, yes, Mr. Trump. So E. Jean Carroll alleges that Donald Trump, with nobody around, raped her with nobody else noticing. And that didn't necessarily tell too many people for years and years and years afterwards, that she was a big fan of The Apprentice in many of the years subsequently, despite the fact that she claimed that this man, the host of The Apprentice, raped her. Now, Carol was only able to bring this lawsuit in the first place because New York had passed this law, basically trying to punish the Catholic Church, where it's this thing called the statute of limitations. Generally speaking, you're only allowed to bring a lawsuit within a certain number of years after the event allegedly occurs. Okay, most of the time, and either bring a civil lawsuit or bring a criminal prosecution. Well, New York had eliminated the statute of limitations for sex abuse claims. So Carol was able to bring this 30-year-old lawsuit. And the reason we have a statute of limitations makes sense. Like, evidence goes stale over time. People's memories fade. Witnesses die. Documents get lost. And with these vague recollections, all she had was her word. Now, here is an audio clip of E. Jean Carroll with Anderson Cooper, where CNN briefly had her on to talk about her claim. And she gave the most unhinged statement possible, so unhinged that CNN had to crash to commercial because she was so crazy, basically got the hook out to get her off the television as soon as possible. Here's E. Jean Carroll talking about her experience having been raped by Donald Trump.
11: Victim.
12: You don't feel like a victim.
11: I was not thrown on the ground and ravished, which the word rape carries so many sexual connotations. This was not sexual. It hurt.
12: But I think most people think of rape it is a violent assault. It is not.
11: I think most people think of rape as being sexy. Mm.
12: Let's take a short break.
11: Think of the fantasies. Mm.
12: We're just going to take a quick break. If you can stick around, we'll talk more on the other side.
11: You're fascinating to talk to.
10: Okay. Now, let me tell you, this is not a great witness. Okay, just from a lawyer point of view. You don't want that on the witness stand. And CNN immediately realized it. CNN, who does not like Donald Trump, does not want to, you know, make him look better. And so they give her the hook and go to commercial break as soon as she says that. Now, in a civil lawsuit where the burden of proof is not as high, a New York jury did not totally believe her story. She claimed she was raped. The jury in New York did not find Donald Trump liable for rape. They found him liable for sexual abuse, which seemingly this was the jury trying to split this in half and sort of be like, well, we really don't have enough evidence that he raped her. But, you know, maybe there was some funny business that happened that she didn't want, which I would say in Trump's defense, like, look, either this encounter happened or it didn't. You can't, like, this is like trying to say that, I don't know, this is like someone trying to say that they're halfway pregnant. Like, you're either pregnant or you're not. This event either happened or it did not. If you don't believe her to the point of it having been a rape, why would you believe her saying that it happened at all? This either happened or it didn't. How can you reasonably come to some conclusion, like a halfway point? So in short, I think that this easy breezy claim that people, Donald Trump was a known sexual abuse, I don't think that this holds up, frankly. And if this had been in front of a jury in a lot of other jurisdictions, not Manhattan, maybe one of the few jurisdictions on planet Earth would be less friendly to Donald Trump than Manhattan, I think the outcome would have been a lot different. All right, we'll have more about this. Let me know what you guys think about it. 559-490-5858. We're going to send it over to traffic here on KMJ.
0: You're here in Fresno. We have a traffic collision, unknown injuries on South Fairbanks Avenue and East Central Avenue. Also, a collision between an SUV and a Jeep. Emergency vehicles called to southbound 41 at Shaw at the Center Divide. With your KMJ traffic, I'm Rose Ortega.
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8: As someone who's been married nearly 25 years, I'll tell you, there's a lot of great things about having a spouse. And according to a new study out of the University of Miami Health System, marriage might even be linked to a lower risk of cancer. Why? Well, the researchers said people who are married are less likely to engage in risky behavior. They're more likely to get a nudge to go to regular preventive medicine appointments and screenings. And they have a partner to share the load of family obligations, household chores, and finances. No one is saying you should get married in the pursuit of better health. But if you are single, how can you build a strong support system to maybe get some of these same benefits? Do your own research, find out what's important, and then hold members of your squad accountable and let them hold you accountable as well. That can provide a lot of support. I'm Dr. Sanjay Gupta, helping you live a better life.
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0: News today, Donald Trump has paid the $5.6 million holding against him in the lawsuit that E. Jean Carroll filed against him for sexual abuse. He was found liable of sexual abuse. She accused him of rape. The jury only found Trump liable for sexual abuse. I think a kind of ridiculous compromise thing. It was also, this was the weird thing with that case. Okay, just so you all explain it, because this case has been a major talking point for the left. See, Donald Trump is a found liable by a court sexual abuser. And as I've been talking about, I think that the circumstances of that case were ridiculous. First, only brought because New York temporarily got rid of its statute of limitations for any sexual abuse claims. So would not have ordinarily been brought in most jurisdictions in the country. Just would not have been brought because it was a 30-year-old case where she had never made that claim for 30 years. Secondly, the details of it were sparse and frankly pretty implausible. Donald Trump is in a Bergdorf Goodman with no one else around. Really? Thirdly, Carol herself, not the most reliable narrator. We played the audio clip of her with Anderson Cooper on CNN where she was sounded so insane. She was referring to rape as something that people think is sexy, which so creeped Anderson Cooper out that he basically, you know how the vaudeville act where they have the giant, the cane that they'd use to yank somebody off the, get them off the stage. I always saw that in cartoons, like Looney Tunes cartoons growing up. Yeah, that's basically what they had to do to her on CNN because she sounded so completely nuts. And, it was a case that really highlighted why getting rid of a statute of limitations is silly. And this again goes back to the conservative versus liberal legal reactions to the Me Too movement. The liberal legal reaction to the Me Too movement was believe all women. And they didn't really believe it. Let me explain this. There's a couple of these like boutique hyper left wing opinions that certain super extreme liberals will hold that you realize they obviously don't sincerely believe in. And they're only using it temporarily to weaponize it against a conservative. Okay, like, for example, abolish prisons. There's a bunch of liberals who genuinely, with a straight face, will say we should abolish prisons. And then you present them with, a murderer, like a really, really bad murderer, and they have no good answer for you. And it's because they don't really believe it. And the way that you can tell that they don't believe it is when you present them with the worst category of person in the world in their eyes, a January 6th protester. Let me explain. If you say to a liberal says to you, oh, we should abolish prisons. Really? So you don't think any of the January 6th protesters should have gone to jail? Well, immediately, completely changed their, you have one measly counterexample, their whole argument collapses. And it's the same, I think, with believe all women. We saw this in Maine with Graham Plattner, where the minute, they're dedicated to this politician because he's left wing. The minute they had an accusation against him of criminal activity. Okay, this woman she actually had accusations of far worse things that the New York Times did not publish. New York Times published that this woman, Lindsay Fifield, accused Graham Plattner of locking her in a room overnight against her will. That is kidnapping. That's unwilling, unlawful imprisonment. It's a crime. It's a crime in all 50 states. And Guam and the Virgin Islands and D.C. Every jurisdiction in the United States of America, that is a crime. And the left was basically like, well, how bad is it? And, she worked for a conservative nonprofit. Immediately, their argument, believe all women, collapses because they don't really believe it when a woman who's a conservative says it. Which is what if a January 6th protester example? What if a female January 6th protester accused an important liberal man of assaulting her? Well, they wouldn't automatically believe it. what would they do? Well, they'd retreat to a very conventional due process posture. Look at her claim, see if she's got corroborating evidence. And if she doesn't, then you don't believe her. That's precisely what they do. They don't actually believe all women. They just don't. Even the people who say they do, clearly they don't. It's a totally collapsing argument the minute you barely apply the most tiny amount of scrutiny to it. So in short, yeah, I'm willing to concede that Donald Trump is not a morally upright dude in every way, shape, or form. Okay? Totally willing to concede it. But until you get me a case where someone can very convincingly say, yes, he did this, this is it, where I'm not relying on the word of someone trying to recall something that allegedly happened 30 years ago without almost any corroborating evidence, with real questions about her reliability as the narrator here. You know, sorry, I don't think I believe that. And I don't think I'm a bad person for, as a lawyer, thinking that we should assess claims against people on the basis of the evidence that they present and make a rational determination based on whether a claim has sufficient corroboration. So, I don't think you're a bad guy if you say, that E. Jean Carroll case, yeah, okay, yeah, he was found liable for it, but again, one of the most liberal Trump-hating jurisdictions in the country, claim that would never have been brought ordinarily. And, yeah, in short, Donald Trump's had to pay $5.6 million. It made worse because he kept calling her crazy and the judge deemed that was like defamation. So it kept adding to the judgment against him. But in short, I don't think you're a bad person if you don't necessarily believe that. All right, we're going to send it to the news with Rose here on KMJ.
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2: A suspect is hospitalized after a deputy shot him while responding to a home invasion in Fresno County last night. Here's ABC 30's Jason Oliveira.
3: Deputies say the suspect was involved in a home invasion near Olive and Cornelia just before 7 o'clock last night. The suspect had left that home by the time deputies arrived, when deputies say about 20 minutes later they received a second call from a home across from Roosevelt Elementary School. Deputies say the suspect was making death threats to the people inside that home and say he attacked the deputy. The deputy then fired shots. The suspect was taken to the hospital in critical condition. The deputy was also taken to the hospital for treatment.
2: Could Scott Peterson be innocent based on new evidence? A new documentary is reigniting debate over one of California's most notorious murder cases. KMJ's Liz Kern reports.
4: More than 20 years after Modesto Scott Peterson was convicted of killing his pregnant wife, Lacey Peterson, and their unborn son, Connor, a new A&E documentary is raising questions about the case. It's called Scott Peterson, The New Evidence. It highlights claims from defense attorney Mark Garagos that investigators failed to fully examine alternative leads, including a burglary near the Peterson home. Prosecutors have long maintained that Peterson murdered his family to escape marriage and fatherhood. His conviction remains intact, and he is currently serving life in prison without parole. Liz Kern, KMJ News.
2: 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The Dow ended up 150 points. It's 4:33 at KMJ. Valley weather right now, sunny and 105 at Radio City. ABC 30's Christine Gregory has our forecast.
5: Don't forget to stay cool where you can today. Temperatures are still quite hot. Some of the hottest air of the season as we're peaking around 104 across the valley. Overnight lows still staying quite warm in the low 70s through Thursday morning. So you'll want to dress for the heat. Find a pool to jump into, whatever you need to do. We'll slowly see humidity lower as we approach the weekend, making the slightly cooler temperatures feel better, but we're still warm in the upper 90s. For KMJ and ABC 30's meteorologist Christine Gregory.
2: Checking the roadways now. 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Here in Fresno, a traffic collision with unknown injuries on South Fairbanks Avenue and East Central Avenue. Also a collision between an SUV and a Jeep. Emergency vehicles called to the southbound 41 at Shaw at the center divide. I'm Rose Ortega on KMJ at KMJ Now or wherever you stream.
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13: A Better Life with Dr. Sanjay Gupta.
14: When we talk about how much exercise someone should get, current guidelines call for about 150 minutes of moderate intensity exercise or 75 minutes of vigorous intensity exercise every week. New study out of the UK makes a strong case for vigorous exercise if and when you can do it. Now, researchers determined that even little bursts of vigorous exercise can significantly reduce someone's risk of 8 different diseases: dementia, type 2 diabetes, fatty liver disease, chronic respiratory disease, chronic kidney disease, immune-mediated inflammatory diseases, major cardiovascular events, and atrial fibrillation. We're not talking about complicated training programs here. Just work with what you can into your everyday life. If you are breathless and unable to speak in complete sentences, then you've hit the mark. I'm Dr. Sanjay Gupta, helping you live a better life.

0: All right, we're going to shift gears here. John Girardi in for Philip Teresi on the Afternoon Drive. You can catch, by the way, my show every Saturday from 3 to 5 p.m., the John Girardi Show right here on KMJ, and also Right to Life Radio every Sunday morning from 6 to 7 a.m. And I want to do something here where this gets in and out of the news a bit. So there's this popular left-wing podcast hosted by these two gals. What have we got here? We got Jennifer Welch and Angie Sullivan. And they host this podcast called I've Had It. And this has become a very influential podcast for some reason on the left. I see it all the time, talked about on Twitter and all kinds of stuff. Very hard left. These two gals are very upper middle class white ladies. With one of the things I've laughed is that people have said you can really pinpoint rich women's politics by what kinds of plastic surgery they get. They have very liberal coded forms of plastic surgery. Anyway, they very much, a lot of conservatives who've seen this, they're very much like the wine mom set, as it's called, the awfuls, angry white female liberals, affluent white female liberals, excuse me, awfuls. And so these two gals were talking about something that is very close to sort of my thoughts, homeschooling. They have this conversation about it. And homeschooling, yeah, it's a bit kind of politically coded these days. It wasn't always, though. I think back in the old days, there were, for every one, you know, right-wing Christian, you know, almost Amish-looking family that it was homeschooling, you would have on the other side of things, left-wing, crunchy, granola-munching family from Marin County who was trying to homeschool. And now, over time, it's taken on a bit of this conservative liberal gloss. And what we're seeing throughout the country, I mean, we're seeing here in Fresno County, with Fresno Unified School District, a lot of public school districts throughout the country are dropping in enrollment as, I think, especially after COVID, a lot of folks sort of saw, well, maybe there are better options out there, whether it's private schools, whether it's homeschooling, whether it's charter schools with a sort of quasi home option. And some people are seeing different alternative methods for maybe micro schools where a group of families gets together. They hire a tutor who teaches the kids, you get six or seven families pull their resources together to hire a teacher themselves and run it themselves. There's a lot of ways to skin the cat. And now, this is of particular importance to me because I was homeschooled. That's why I'm so nervous about talking to large groups of people, for example, on the radio. Just kidding. I was homeschooled from about seventh grade on. My wife was homeschooled all the way through. And that was weirder in the 2000s than it is today. I think there's a much bigger percentage of kids who are being homeschooled today. And there are a lot of decent reasons for it. For one thing, your kid, you can kind of custom tailor the education to your kid's needs and thoughts and experiences and interests. I was able to study Latin when I was in high school, Latin and ancient Greek. I sometimes joke that Victor Davis Hanson is kind of my intellectual grandfather because I got into Latin and ancient Greek basically by taking classes from a bunch of his former students at Fresno State my mom was able to hire him as tutors and stuff. By the way, it was all way cheaper than any private school in Fresno. And so I was homeschooled. My wife was homeschooled and my wife and I were homeschooling our kids. We have six kids. The four oldest ones are homeschooling age. How old are our kids? Now that I'm put on the spot, we got 11, almost 10, 7, 6, 3, and 9 months. Okay, there we go. Those are my nine kids. All right, my six kids, excuse me. So we're homeschooling our older four, and it's been really a delight to see our kids. Now that my kids are starting to get a little older, my oldest just finished sixth grade, she's heading into seventh grade. And it's been just so fascinating to see how, because of how we're, you know, doing their schooling, they have a lot of sort of leeway to pursue interests they like. We're doing it through, it's a public charter, it's a public homeschooling charter thing where we're able to kind of, we get a certain amount of funding to use on education-oriented things like our books and curriculum and stuff. We can also use some of this money to pay for extracurricular things that they could get at school if they were in a normal public school. So we're paying for piano lessons and certain kinds of sports things. And it's limited. I mean, I can't, like, I don't, like, have all the money sitting in my pocket. I can't just, you know, go take the kids to, you know, go see the Minions movie with that money or anything. No, it has to be for an educated oriented thing, and they disperse it based on what you submit something, and they disperse the money that way. But it's a great system. My kids are doing great. They're reading at a super high level. I think pretty darn smart. The kindergartner read at least two of the Harry Potter books. So they're doing really well. Now, this podcast, these two gals, Jennifer Welch and Angie Sullivan, they have this podcast where they start talking about homeschooling. Angie Sullivan, one of the hosts of it, for the I've Had It podcast. And this is what she had to say about the idea of homeschooling.
1: I just think homeschooling is a bad idea from soup to nuts. I don't care if you're a nuclear physicist. I think it's just f***ing weird as that you want your kids around you all day, every day, and all night. And just the socialization. For me personally, it was that I would have gotten up on my hands and knees and strapped them to my back and crawled to get them to school every day, just to get them where I wasn't. So I don't trust somebody that wants to be with their kids 24/7. I think a lot of dumb people do it because it's just easier. And that's a concern. And I've had divorce cases that, like, mom's mad at dad. They're fighting over whose school district the kid's going to use their address. They put them on homeschool. It's like 2 or 3 hours a day at the computer. And then the kids are going just off to the races. So I just can't think of very many good things about homeschooling.
0: All right. Well, she sounds like a real peach. Sounds like a really affectionate mother. I'd carry them on my hands and knees to get them away from me. God help us. All right. So now, why am I bringing this up? There's this default assumption, and she's not alone in this mindset, by the way. There's this big suspicion, and I think teachers' unions are at the root of some of this, because why? Well, the fewer kids who go to a public school district, the less state money gets allocated to the school district, meaning bad for the union. If there's less money to the school district, that's less money that the school district can pay to hire teachers. Okay? That's, and as we know, what is the point of a union? A union has never educated a kid. The point of a teacher's union is to get more money for its members, more jobs for its membership, the most money for the most people working the fewest hours with the most bennies. That's the point of a union. Okay? So teachers' unions, who are very powerful in many, many states, including California, they don't like homeschooling. And they take this weird, suspicious attitude of, like, is this parent qualified for what she's doing? Now, this is revealing kind of ignorance on two fronts. One, what is this thought that public schools are doing such a bang-up job that we can just treat the public school experience as a just sort of baseline enough level of totally fine where we don't have to question parents' decisions? I don't know. Look at the stats for Fresno Unified, folks. Like, what percentage of kids are not at reading level? What percentage of kids are not at math level? It's the overwhelming majority of students in Fresno Unified are not reaching state standards for those things. The overwhelming majority. But no one seems to, like, if you say, yeah, my kids go to such and such public school, no one bats an eye at you about Whereas if you say you're homeschooling, because I mean, Holly and I have had this sometimes. Holly and I, we have three Notre Dame degrees between us, and people, are you sure that they're getting what they need? Yeah, I'm pretty sure they're doing fine. I'm pretty sure my kindergartner who just finished a full 300-page Harry Potter book is doing pretty well. I'm pretty sure my son, our 7-year-old is so funny. He'll just walk up to me out of the blue and he'll say, you know, Dad, I'm really worried about the fact I only know like 4 different species of eels. I got to learn more. He's just any kind of aquatic creature. He's devouring every science book he can get his hands on. Like this idea that you should be suspect as a parent for, oh, do you really know what you're doing as a parent if you're homeschooling your kids? Meanwhile, if your kid's going to the such and such LA Unified School District, we know that 70% of the kids won't graduate reading at grade level, but of course. Like, assuming there's a baseline level of competency, and especially given that, statistically speaking, homeschoolers do better in lots and lots and lots of sort of standardized assessments. They're doing better than the average. I mean, how many national, there have been tons, a lot of kids who were national spelling bee contestants who were homeschooled, this, that, the other. So, I just raise this because this is a pretty prominent thing. And especially, you know, if you're here in the San Joaquin Valley and maybe you live in Fresno Unified and you don't want to, you know, send your kid there, like, you may not have all the options in the world. The idea that we're going to judge you for homeschooling rather than not judge someone for just sending their kid there, it's nuts. All right. We're going to send it to Rose Ortega with the traffic here on KMJ.
2: Thank you so much. Here in Fresno, collision. Emergency vehicles called to the scene at southbound 41 at Shaw and the Center Divide. In Visalia, a traffic collision with unknown injuries, southbound 99 and the 190 connector. With your KMJ traffic, I'm Rose Ortega.
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7: We talk a lot here about ultra-processed foods and the many ways in which they can negatively impact your health. They've been linked to weight gain, obesity, type 2 diabetes, cardiovascular disease, even cancer. And now a new study out of UCSF found that high ultra-processed food intake was associated with something called intramuscular fat, which is exactly what it sounds like. That's fat inside your muscles, which can cause them to become weaker. Now, in this particular study, the researchers noticed more wear and tear and pain in people's knees because of weakened thigh muscles. Cutting back on ultra-processed foods isn't easy. The CDC estimates at least half the calories in our diet come from ultra-processed foods. But if you're looking to eat cleaner, cutting out sugar-sweetened beverages, that may be the best number one thing you can do to try and get started. I'm Dr. Sanjay Gupta, helping you live a better life.
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I was surprised to learn this. We're going to talk more about Measure C, by the way, in the next hour. The city of Fresno contemplating trying to put some kind of road tax on the ballot, maybe individual cities trying to get individual road taxes now that the countywide measure pushed by Ashley Swearingen's little nonprofit groups has completely collapsed. We'll talk about that in the next hour. Now, I want to talk about this very quickly. The Odyssey, Christopher Nolan's new movie. This thing has been talked about, and I've had particular interest in it. I was a classics major when I was in college, so I studied Latin and ancient Greek, and I read a lot of great texts. I can't remember when I last read The Odyssey. I might need to go back and maybe sit down with the Iliad and the Odyssey and plow through them. I might try and do that over the next few weeks. So I feel like The Odyssey has been talked to death. I feel like maybe just my little corner of the world on X, because, again, I'm interested in Greek and Roman history and Greek and Roman language. And obviously Iliad and the Odyssey are kind of right in there. And I have seen every take possible. I have seen people say, oh, Christopher Nolan's done it again. It's the greatest thing. And mostly it's been conservatives complaining about the Odyssey. It's been conservatives saying, oh, my gosh, what's happened? Christopher Nolan is woke. Look at all these decisions in the Odyssey, blah, blah, blah, blah, blah. He apparently cast formerly.

0: stupid movie comes out. I couldn't believe, I honestly thought it had been out for like 2 weeks, just the amount that people have been talking and talking and talking and talking about this movie ad nauseum. And my wife texts me, hey, I was thinking about going to see the movie. Oh, wait, to actually get to go see it with all the stupid IMAX stuff, it would cost us $56 for just two people to see this thing. So I think I'm going to wait till I can get it on Amazon Prime or whatever. All right, when we return, City of Fresno contemplating trying to do its own road tax. That is next. John Girardi in for Philip Teresi on the Afternoon Drive on KMJ.
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6: I don't know about you, but my social media feeds are flooded with lotions and potions and gadgets, all promising to unlock different components of longevity. But if you log off, take a step back from all the hype, you'll find that the actual keys to a longer, healthier life are hiding in plain sight. There are four of them. Number one, nutrition. The Mediterranean diet really is the gold standard. Number two, exercise. You should be getting 150 minutes of moderate intensity exercise or 75 minutes of vigorous intensity exercise every week, plus strength training and stretching. Number three, sleep. Sleep is when your body and your brain repair themselves. You should be getting 7 to 9 hours a night. And finally, number four, often gets forgotten, socialization. It's not a bonus. It's a necessity for a healthy life, finding a sense of community, purpose, and belonging. I'm Dr. Sanjay Gupta, helping you live a better life.
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9: Sunny and 105 at Radio City. It's 5 o'clock. I'm Rosa Ortega live in the KMJ newsroom. President Trump in Pennsylvania today at the Pennsylvania Defense and Innovation Summit in Carlisle announces plans to boost national defense spending.
10: Next year, I'm proud to say, and Pete, we have to get moving on this, $1.5 trillion we're going up to. We need it. It's all made in the USA.
9: The president announced a massive $10 billion investment in Pennsylvania's defense industrial base, saying the investments will create more than 4,000 jobs. The Arvin Police Department has a new police chief, Liz Kern. KMJ's Liz Kern has more details. After